both Polish parliamentary chambers' speakers. Meanwhile, all the Hungarian ministers partaking in the visit will meet their Polish counterparts. To conclude the visit, Peter Magyar will then proceed to Gdańsk to visit the European Solidarity Center and meet former president and Solidarity leader Lech Wałęsa. Professor Laszlo Nagy of Jagiellonian University in southern Poland's Kraków called the visit an important symbolic step in rebuilding bilateral ties. He also welcomed the broad ministerial delegation. Their presence in Poland will be a signal to repair our relations in every field, he said, adding that Magyar's rail journey from Kraków to Warsaw also carried its own symbolic weight. Former Polish President Lech Wałęsa and former Prime Minister Jerzy Buzek were honored on Tuesday with the European Order of Merit, becoming among the first recipients of the new award. The civilian distinction was created by the

0: and has been trying to do exactly that for nearly 20 years, with mixed results though, Agnieszka Łaszczuk reports.
1: Poland has been running one of Europe's longest campaigns to get women into STEM, science, technology, engineering, and mathematics. It has lasted for nearly two decades, but a new report suggests the gap isn't closing and the effort is falling short, particularly in the digital fields that matter most to the economy. Just under a third of students at Poland's public technical universities are women, and that share has been falling in recent years, despite an earlier upward trend. Some of the figures are striking. On Polish public technical universities, women account for just over 15% of students in new technology fields, down from 16% 6 years ago. In ICT, information and communication technology specifically, the number of women has dropped by nearly 8,000, while the number of men has grown by more than 33,000. The segregation runs deep. In the last academic year, some degree programs had no women at all. Others were almost exclusively female. It is a picture of a system still shaped by old assumptions about who studies what. I asked Professor Andrzej Romanowski, Vice Rector of Łódź University of Technology, which subjects are the most popular with female students. He argues that the problem starts long before students reach university.
2: I think it's kind of traditional that the highest numbers of female students are in general in areas like chemistry, biotechnology, but also biomedical engineering. And usually the lowest numbers of female students are in areas like hard engineering, like mechanical engineering, but also in electrotechnics and maybe some also ICT subjects are not that feminized yet.
1: And in your experience, what are the most effective ways to encourage women to study technical subjects?
2: For sure, I'm not only, you know, a university employee, but also I have four kids, two girls and two boys, and I see that we need to put more efforts into primary education. Primary, secondary schools. This is the moment in life of children that they are actually a little bit pushed outside of the hard subjects like, you know, mathematics, physics, and actually the curiosity is being tampered, I don't know. So we need to put more efforts in, for sure, let's say, marketing and public relations of these technology and STEM sciences in general. And for sure, we need to push more on lower level of education, not to kill this curiosity in children.
1: There are, however, some encouraging signs. The number of gender-balanced degree programs where neither sex dominates has been growing. In the last academic year, there were 122 such courses across technical universities, including 33 in technology fields. Biomedical engineering is one example where women actually outnumber men. A student currently studying a technical degree explains what drew her to the field.
3: My name is Maria Kubowska. I am a student of the first year of the Business Society and Technology major, and I am a student of Politechnika Łódzka, Lodz University of Technology.
1: Why did you choose this subject?
3: Actually, since high school, I was very into mathematics and physics, but meanwhile, I discovered that I am also good at more human-centered subjects. So I basically discovered that I am good at both, and I was really looking for something that can be a connection of those two subjects on the verge.
1: And you're an ambassador of the campaign Women at Technical Universities. What do you think, how could we encourage more women to study technical subjects?
3: Well, I am the ambassador of this campaign because I think that the idea of the whole project is basically true. I think that technical universities are places for everybody, women as well as men, and I am just a person who really likes to engage in different projects, and I really like to try and inspire other girls.
1: The report published by the Perspective Education Foundation is part of a campaign now in its 19th year. Its authors say that without systemic action from schools, universities, and government, the digital economy risks being built by and for only half the population. Reporting for News from Poland, I'm Agnieszka Łaszczuk.
0: This report brings us to the end of today's News from Poland Current Affairs magazine. Do stay with us for more though, as Polish Radio External Service broadcast continues. And for further listening or reading, visit us online at dnews.pl. Your host was Marcin Matuszewski.

0: You're tuned to Polish Radio, broadcasting from Warsaw. Welcome to Q&A, a show in which we take a look at the news, views, trends and phenomena in Polish and global society. I'm Danuta Eisler. Welcome to the show. In this edition, every year, the Good Country Index measures how much each country in the world contributes to the common good of humanity and the planet. According to its recent data, Poland ranks 23rd globally, which, as its author says, Simon Anholt, reflects a solid mid-tier contribution to the world relative to its size. I spoke to him to find out more about which country behaves well while contributing to the common good of humanity and whether he would advise the US and Russian presidents if approached.
1: I'm a researcher and I'm a policy advisor, so I advise governments around the world on how to behave.
0: Have you ever advised Polish authorities on how to behave, so to speak?
1: No, I don't think I ever have. I don't think they've ever asked me. I've been here several times, but I've never been asked.
0: Not yet. And you are a driving force behind something called Good Country Index.
1: Yeah.
0: Good in terms of good behavior, good in terms of good performance, good in terms of good ambitions economically.
1: Good in terms of contribution to the world outside your own border.
0: Is anyone good these days?
1: Oh, yeah. Many.
0: Okay.
1: And it's becoming more and more important, despite what certain people on the other side of the Atlantic would want us to believe, that the best thing you can be is the baddest country on earth. It's really not true. So the Good Country Index basically measures how much impact a country has on the world outside its own borders. So it's not domestic. That's a separate issue, which is measured in a million other ways.
0: Mm-hmm.
1: But what I like to measure is your positive and negative impact. So do you do more harm? Do you export more harm? Or do you export more benefits to the rest of the world? And Poland performs reasonably well.
0: How do you measure that?
1: Basically, it's cumulative. So we take what we call a composite index. So we take a lot of data, mainly from the UN family, measuring things like your CO2 emissions, the number of people you kill. Call me old-fashioned, but I think that's bad.
0: Oh, we don't kill people. We help them. Look at Ukraine.
1: Exactly. That's one of the reasons why you rank relatively high. And intellectual property. So, for example, how many collaborations do you have internationally on research and science? And
0: so wide scope of factors.
1: Very wide. There are seven categories. Ranging from health and wellness to economy to prosperity to peace and security. And across those, that's your average score.
0: You started saying Poland is doing relatively well.
1: Yeah. 23rd, I think, in the Good Country Index out of about 176 countries. So you're in the top echelons. You're in the top two deciles.
0: So one of the things that has contributed, like I already pointed, is probably our assistance to our neighbors Ukraine. What else?
1: Actually, that probably doesn't show up yet because the most recent edition of the Good Country Index is 2025. And I think we're going to start seeing Poland probably rising quite quickly.
0: So even higher.
1: Yeah, for that reason. But other things, certainly security, is one that's been part of the discussion today.
0: One of the things you also said is that countries quite often think about what you need. Do you need a good brand? Do you need PR campaign? Do you need money? Do you need this or that?
1: Right. Well, so let's go back to the question of image, which is a different topic altogether. Why do countries want a good image? Well, very often it's vanity, but actually there are perfectly good concrete reasons why having a good image makes a big difference.
0: Mm-hmm.
1: Countries with good images simply make more money. They attract more tourists, they attract more foreign investment, they attract more trade, they attract more talented people from around the world.

0: So it pays, no matter where you look.
1: Oh, it definitely pays. It pays massive dividends. The only problem is it's very difficult. Listen, it's all my fault, right? Because I invented this term nation brand or nation branding. And people started assuming that this was some kind of simple marketing exercise, right? If you want to have a wonderful image for your country, all you have to do is to raise 50 million euros and do some huge campaign and say, we're wonderful, and then everybody will say, my God, you're wonderful. It doesn't work like that.
0: Have you advised any of our neighbors, CEE region?
1: Lots of them, yeah.
0: Okay, so give me some gossip. Who was really bad? I mean, we heard from Estonia. Obviously, digital Estonia, even I know that.
1: Yeah.
0: Who's good, who's bad in the region?
1: Well, good or bad in what sense? Do you mean good or bad in the sense of their contribution to the world, or good or bad in the sense of their image?
0: Image.
1: So I would say, without going beyond the European Union, Slovakia has image challenges, not because there's anything wrong with their image, it's just very weak. It's weaker than Poland's because it's a smaller economy than Poland. And so Slovakia, somehow or other, it hasn't hit the jackpot in the way that, for example, Czechia has. A lot of that is to do with tourism. Everybody knew, even during the Soviet times, that Budapest was a wonderful, beautiful city to visit. Ljubljana, not so well known, and I would say Bratislava even less so. Prague is beautiful.
0: Yes.
1: And Krakow is beautiful.
0: And Krakow.
1: We're not mentioning Warsaw. Warsaw is actually gorgeous, but it's not widely recognized as a tourist destination. It could be.
0: If you talk to our politicians, they will say, we are the best performing country in terms of GDP in Europe. Yeah. Yeah. We have been invited to participate in the G20 summit by President Donald Trump himself. I mean, we are doing well on the international arena, let's say. We are mentioned. We are to be reckoned with, I think. Would that translate into good image or...
1: What you're talking about there...
0: It doesn't even matter.
1: No, it does matter, but it matters for a specific audience. What you're talking about there is what researchers like me sometimes call elites. In other words, people who are well-informed, people who care about this kind of stuff. So investors, diplomats, politicians, they know. They know about Poland's speed of development. They know about your economic convergence. They know what a success story you really are. And that's very important. And that's where the G20 comes from and all the rest of it. What I'm talking about is mainly general public opinion. General public opinion doesn't know, doesn't care. What's the G12? What's the G20? What's the G93? They don't know and they don't care, okay? So where Poland fails to resonate is in the mind of what marketers would call consumers, ordinary people.
0: So, regular Joe, quick challenge. If you were to advise A, President Zelensky, B, President Trump, both probably need a little bit of help, which one would be more challenging when it comes to what they do, their campaign, their modus operandi, and their country standing?
1: Well, let's start with Trump. The United States is a fascinating case of how difficult it is for a country to manage its own image. The USA has been failing to manage the way that it's perceived internationally for about 250 years. Despite the fact that it has unlimited amounts of money, and it invented the dark arts of public relations and communications and advertising and all the rest of it. So it's a very elegant example of how even America is a victim of international public opinion. If you behave yourself, people will love you, and if you don't, they'll hate you. President Trump is trying an interesting relatively new experiment at the moment, which is to try and see, maybe if I'm the biggest, baddest, meanest country in the world, then
0: they will finally give me the Nobel Prize.
1: The Americans will love me, and maybe they will and maybe they won't. The reality of the matter, my research shows me that about 50% of most populations would very much like their country to be run by their own version of Trump. But nobody wants other countries to be run by Trump because that affects their security.
0: Yes.
1: So Trump is unpopular internationally to a dramatic extent. The United States has dropped out of the top 10 in the Nation Brands Index, which has never happened before. In the 23 years that I've been running this study, no country has ever dropped out of the top 10. America has.
0: And Ukraine?
1: Ukraine.
0: Difficult case also, no, given the geopolitical situation.
1: Yes. I mean,
0: and maneuvering between various actors.
1: I think I would argue that when you're in a state of active warfare, all of this is pretty irrelevant. And the last thing I would want to do is to waste Zelensky's time with talking to him about the brand of Ukraine. Because he's got other far more important fish to fry right now. This is something to consider and maybe even to start planning for the recovery, for the post-war period, inshallah. How are we going to build

0: bit less than 100 judges. We have around 1,200 licensed skaters on different levels. So this is basically the numbers. They are not very high as we can see, but I hope it will change. We can see some trends that the number is rising. So I hope it will keep up and develop our sport.
1: The calendar for the upcoming months is not only the Olympics.
0: Oh yes, we are hosting ISU Championships this season in Poland, which will be ISU's synchronized World Junior Championships. It's in synchronized skating, so...
1: Yeah, what does that mean? The same thing we see in the swimming pool?
0: No, not exactly, but quite close. It's a team event. It's a team sport. There are 16 skaters skating together and performing together as a synchronized team.
1: And they perform unison, some kind of routine?
0: Yeah, there is
1: it must be spectacular.
0: It's very spectacular, and it's best to watch on site live, because then you can embrace the full concept of this synchronized skating. It's not an Olympic sport yet. Hopefully it will become an Olympic sport soon. And Poland is quite strong in synchronized skating. We are competing for the top 10 places both in junior worlds and in senior worlds. And for the first time we are hosting the World Junior Synchronized Championships. They will be in March, 13th, 14th of March in Gdańsk.
1: So we must be good if the World Federation of the Sport has granted us the privilege to host such an event. No, I don't think anybody can do it.
0: Well, yes. We competed with others to be a host for that event, and we are happy that the International Skating Union decided to give us this privilege.
1: So you are telling me that we have accomplished already athletes in synchronized skating?
0: Yes, they are developing teams. It's not easy because you need 16 skaters.
1: I bet, and the more people you have, probably the more difficult it is to synchronize everybody.
0: Like, it's a team sport, like in other team sports. You cannot win this event with the one or two great skaters. You have to have a great team, and to develop this team you have to work very hard, and our teams in Gdańsk especially, who was the leading team in the recent years, but now is also another team in Toruń, they are skating very well, and well, we'll see how they will further develop.
1: And that's also divided into male, female, men, women, or mixed teams?
0: No, it's going to be mixed, but mostly there are females. It's rarely the men on the team.
1: And how long is the routine of a synchronized?
0: Oh, it's the same. They have also the short program and the free skating. It's more, very similar to the singles.
1: Which is what, 4 minutes and something?
0: 4 minutes, yeah. It's the senior, junior is shorter.
1: So it seems like a short program, but probably perform wonderfully under pressure on ice for four minutes is not easy.
0: Well, there are some elements we are very spectacular, like the pivoting block element is really something that is astonishing for the audience. So I encourage everyone to experience synchronized skating.
1: Thank you.
0: Thank you very much.
2: And a total of 142 quota spots were available to athletes to compete in figure skating at the 2026 Olympics. Each National Olympic Committee was allowed to enter a maximum of 18 skaters, with a maximum of 9 men or 9 women. Among them, from Poland, was Yekaterina Kurakova.
3: Magdalena Tascher, Polish Figure Skating Association.
1: We're talking a Torwar skating rink in Warsaw, international challenger, full house.
3: Full house, yes. Full house in our home rink in Warsaw, Torwar Arena. This is an event of an international skating union and hosted by Polish Figure Skating Association. This is one of 9 Challenger Series events. So this is like one step lower than Grand Prix.
1: And we're talking on the final day. There was a lot of excitement in the previous days. Mm-hmm. A nice comeback for Ms. Kurakova?
3: Yes, Yekaterina Kurakova won this event for the second time in a row.
1: So she defended her title.
3: Yes, she defended her title. I think it means a lot to Katia, because this season is really tough for her. And this is really challenging after Olympics to find a new motivation, set new goals. So she's pretty happy to win it. And she really wanted to win. She was sixth after the short program. Oh, she was really fighting.
1: Miss Kurakova represents Poland. She was Moscow-born. Mm-hmm. Does that influence her professional road now? You know what I'm driving at.
3: She's Polish. She's a Polish girl. She has Polish citizenship since 2018, and she feels like a Polish girl.
1: Polish at heart.
3: Yes, definitely. She says that her hometown is Toruń. She's now practicing in Mediolan.

0: But when you ask her, Katia, where are you from? I'm from Poland. I'm Kasia, she answers. Beside Katia, I want to mention our new sport pair, Julia Szczecinina and Michał Woźniak. This is very important for us. Since 2014, we didn't have any senior pair, so...
1: We've been waiting.
0: Yeah, we've been waiting.
1: Both fans
0: they,
1: and...
0: Yes, they won the a medal here, and we are pretty sure this is only the beginning of their journey. So really, it means a lot. Of course, the most important events are Europeans for continents and worlds. Keep your fingers crossed, because those are really fantastic people.
2: On the ice, representing Georgia, Anastasia Metelkina and Luka Bielorada.
3: Magdalena Taszer there of the Polish Figure Skating Association. And although Poland did not win any medals in Milan when it comes to figure skating, its first senior sports pair since 2014 definitely made a mark.
4: My name is Michał Woźniak. I'm a Polish figure skater competing in a discipline of pair skating. Olympic competitor. We managed to get qualification from amount of discipline that made us required and qualified for the team event. So yeah, we can say that we are quite solid that we managed to have that big of a team. Qualification for Olympics is not considered to be given, so the amount of work that each one of us had to put is...
5: So you have to earn it in a way.
4: You have to earn it.
5: You used to be a single ice skater. And now you're doing pairs.
4: Yeah.
5: Why did you switch?
4: I switched because I finally said yes to my coach, making me at least consider skating in pairs because I was quite tall, I was also quite big. She saw how I worked. And of course, at some point, we all were, as a boy, blinded by this dream of skating very well in a single skating. But then I just told myself, okay, I'm just going to try because I saw how everybody else in the field is doing, and I was thinking that it might be impossible to reach this level, so I switched to pairs. And it turned out that it's absolutely my thing. Everything I worked on finally found its way to be effective.
5: So it all clicked. We don't have that many men's ice skating in Poland. No, when I think of successes, I'm thinking way back in Grzegorz Filipowski.
4: I had the pleasure to meet him multiple times already because we were skating in Toronto, the work he skates in Toronto, so I had the chance to talk with him. He's a coach. And the discipline changed. It's completely different skating than it was 20 years ago because the amount of work that you need to put that is so subtle that it just makes the huge change. It's so much everywhere that picking it up requires a lot of specialist work. In some sense, it also becomes so professional that you have to be fully focused on that to achieve top high level and medals internationally on the highest level.
5: Your partner now, Julia, she's not Polish, is she?
4: She's Polish now. She's also Hungarian and Swiss. So we kind of both found each other because I was searching for a partner. She was also searching for a partner. She had multiple tryouts before me. After we got in touch, after the tryout, it just clicked.
5: How long you've been training together?
4: I think it's like 3 years now. We practice in Berlin, stable. In Berlin we have one, I mean we have also other teams, junior teams, but we have one good team which is our sparring partners, and this is something that on this level is well needed.
5: You have sparring partners? I thought
4: yes.
5: Sparring was only in things like boxing and kickboxing.
4: No, actually it's in skating is also very important because it creates this environment of hard working. It's very hard to describe. We push each other and we are not alone. It's also much easier to kind of get yourself together to work better and more efficient. Our sparring partner is Minerva Haze and Nikita Volodin, so current European champions, vice world champions, and multiple, already two times Grand Prix finalist winners. They are quite decent skaters, and it also brings this perspective that in this sport we all do the same work.
1: Skating pairs, that was quite a switch from being single, so to speak, to pairs. What's the most difficult thing in pairs? Throwing
4: it's a very
1: your partner
4: question.
1: Or coordination?
4: It's actually a very tricky question because for each pair, it's something different. For example, we have some troubles with throws, so that's our weak spot to put more focus on.
1: Mm-hmm.
4: But there are multiple pairs who have like decent technique in jumping part, but they have some troubles doing lifts, for example. Lifts is our strong side. We always do it. We do it quite decent in the field also. So the challenge in it is everybody has their own challenges. It's completely different sport than single skating. Coordination-wise, it's also something different because it's different to make a lift when you're really, really tired and pumped up and you have no freedom of movement anymore.

0: and to do a triple jump. So this is different kind of work, and it also relies on different kind of principles, because for us it's togetherness. So both of us, it's like some of our coordination, some of our strength, because every kind of coordination and power that creates the element, it needs to become the whole. So every insufficiency that I have, she needs to compensate, and every insufficiency that she does, I have to compensate. Of course, the principles are the same, because biomechanics and physics is the same,
1: yes,
0: of course. But how it comes together, because just because we are together and we're doing the element together, is like different perspective. It's completely different side of the story. And this was something also what I meant when I said it's a different part of skating. You have to think about it differently, but also some kind of the same. This is, for me, much more interesting. I always avoid saying better, worse. It's different. Mm-hmm. It's fascinating in its own way.
1: Thank you very much.
0: Thank you very much.
2: Figure skater Michał Woźniak there. And finally, I'd like you to meet potential medal hopefuls in the future, Aleksandra Borisova of Ukraine and Aaron Freeman from the UK, an unusual ice skating pair which got together through an ice dance partners search, a Tinder for skaters, if you will, and now ice dance competitively for Poland while based in the southern Polish city of Katowice.

0: course, please. 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Zajmują obecnie pierwsze miejsce. Aleksandra Borisowa and Aaron Freeman from Poland have earned a total score of 124.47 total points. They are currently in first place.
1: My name is Aleksandra Borisova. I'm from Ukraine. I'm doing figure skating all my life. Now I'm studying for teacher on dance.
2: My name is Aaron Freeman. I started skating in the British Federation in singles, and then I moved on to ice dance about 6 years ago. Happily skating under Poland for 3 years now.
3: And you are a skating pair,
1: yes,
3: in ice dance.
1: Yes.
3: Is it similar to regular dancing? You just have to figure out how to do it on skates?
2: Yeah, that's the difficult part, trying to perform the dances on the ice, because there's no friction on your feet to sustain your body weight, so you have to learn how to balance on a knife point.
1: And do it technical elements, because it's important too.
3: And how did you come together, so to speak, since you're from Ukraine?
2: I came from Great Britain. Sasha found me on Ice Dance Partner Search, which is a website that's dedicated to finding skating partners in pairs and shows and ice dance.
3: So it's like Tinder for skating?
2: Exactly.
1: Yeah, exactly.
3: I didn't know you can get hooked up, so to speak, to start dancing on ice together. This is a first for me that I'm hearing about. It has been around for a long time?
2: Yes, the website's really out of date, actually. It's running on something like Windows XP.
3: So how did you come from Ukraine to Poland and from Britain to Poland?
1: I look at a partner, because in Ukraine I not can find. And I find in Ice Partner Search again a partner from Poland. And I go to Poland just to try, and I stay 2 days, and coach say, yeah, you can stay all the time, and I stay to Poland.
2: And I came to Poland to skate with Sasha, and at this time Sasha was already in the Polish Federation.
3: So you're based in Poland now?
2: Yes,
3: Katowice.
2: Yes.
3: Katowice is known for hockey, I think, no?
2: Yes, and because of that, there's a lot of resources for figure skaters in Katowice. There is something like five ice rinks.
1: Five ice rinks, and do it two more next year.
2: Yes,
1: years.
2: And they're building two new ice rinks too.
3: And you like being based in Katowice?
2: I love
1: Katowice.
2: Very it's a very nice place to be.
3: So this is what you do professionally. So you practice every day,
1: yeah,
3: either skating or what else? I don't know, gym or what?
1: Gym, dance, ballet.
2: Coaching ourselves. We all coach as a team. We have to prioritize skating over everything. Sasha works as a coach to make some money, and then I try to coach sometimes. The rest is, unfortunately, funding from Sasha's mum, who's our number one star in this.
1: Our manager.
2: Most couples also have sponsors, but we also get help from the Katowice city. The club also helps us a lot. It's very much a team environment.
3: You come from Ukraine.
1: My family in Ukraine. My mother and brother in Kyiv, and father from Dnipro. Yeah, I'm worried about my family a lot. I try kick out in my head when I go to ice. I just

0: time for work and I must do it my job. And other time, of course, I contact every day my family, calling,
1: right. She has the alarms on her phone so she can see if there's a bomb going towards her cities and checks on her family around that time.
0: My mom calling at 5 o'clock in the morning. And she say, Russian attack us. I not believe it's possible in this time. Yeah, we try take family in Poland, but my mom said, no, it's okay, it will be fine, we stay in home.
1: Very strong people.
2: So you have a lot of support when people find out that you're from Ukraine?
0: Oh yeah, I have a lot of support from my friends, my coaches, Aaron. The most support me is Aaron because he stays with me 24 hours every day. And right now I try help. Beginning of the war, we try help other people in Ukraine who emigrate running out in the war.
2: Do you speak Polish? Any Polish?
0: Of course.
2: Do you speak any Polish?
1: My postkeeper is a bit upset.
2: You're wearing quite spectacular costumes with a lot of frills, nice yes. Makeup. Obviously, you have to be visible from far away. Who takes care of your costumes?
0: We have a woman who give idea. She's from Ukraine too, because I know she very long time. But we do the costume in Poland, in Katowice.
2: What you're going to dance and the music you're going to dance it to. Who chooses that?
1: The majority of the time we try to choose the music, but our coaches sometimes try to guide us to another direction to try and find the music that suits our style the best. But this music, Monzak Rock Opera, was Sasha's choice, and she's been dying to skate to this music for 4 or 5 years now.
2: Is there one part that you don't particularly like about skating life and you would change it if you could in a second?
1: Most likely the repetition is the hardest point of this sport, because the moment you start to relax on the repetitions, all of the standard goes down very fast. It's very fast to lose the level.
3: Of 124.47 total points. They are currently in first place.
2: We've just witnessed you competing. How do you feel it went for you?
1: This was a okay skate. Of course it could be better, but we did a performance, I believe, and we presented ourselves in a positive way.
2: And you had the home base fans to cheer you.
0: Yes,
1: this is amazing. It's so nice to have people cheering along. We did our last choreo lift where Sasha is essentially flanking on my foot.
2: Yes, very impressive.
1: It gets such a loud cheer, and every time it's a motivation for that last push to the end of the program. Yeah.
2: Thank you very much.
4: I was talking to Aleksandra Borisova of Ukraine and Aaron Freeman from the UK, a Polish ice dance skating pair. And that interview brings us to the end of this special edition of Offside, the program in which we looked at the current developments in Polish figure skating. I'm leaving you now with Polish group Plastic and the song called Never Been Better. I'm Danuta Isler. 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

0: I'm Michal Kubicki. A warm welcome to another edition of From the Archives. Today, let's go back to 2013. A feature summing up the year's events included a selection of interviews in which people of various walks of life shared their impressions on Poland. Let us start with American-Israeli conductor Benjamin Schwartz, who in 2013 took up the post of music director of the Wrocław Philharmonic Orchestra. He'll be followed by American actress Davina Reeves, who settled in the southwestern town of Wałbrzych with her Polish husband.
1: I love the city. It's funny, you know, the way a conductor's life works, young conductors, you go to many, many different cities. And sometimes you just go to a new orchestra and you have a great connection with the musicians. You know, when I first came to Wrocław, I didn't know they were looking for a music director or anything. I just came to do a concert like I would do anywhere. And the first thing that struck me was actually, there's really very, very good coffee. And this to me is a little symbol. It's one of these little symbols of kind of what's going on in a city. But I find if the coffee is good, usually other things are very good in the city. And I've found that very much to be the case in Wrocław. Of course, what the orchestra, not just the orchestra, but the whole Philharmonia and to be the NFM, the form of music. Musically, what's going on is fantastic. It's a very active scene, and on so many different fronts. The new music scene with the festivals going on, Muzyka Polonika Nowa, Muzyka Elektronika Nowa, with the old music scenes, with the Baroque Orchestra. It just seems to be a very lively, thriving, lively artistic place.

0: American actress and Miss New York 2010, Davina Reeves, has settled in Wałbrzych, not far from Wrocław, incidentally, with her Polish husband. She has found the local theatre a fascinating place to work, and she has also found much love among the Polish people.
1: The main thing that brought me to Poland was our baby. We just had a son. I just had a baby boy, and we were living in New York City, and it's a little crazy there. It's a little bit like, it's a lot when you have a family, and we have a beautiful home here in Poland, and my husband said, you know, why don't we go for a few months just for vacation and just see how you like it. You just tell me. And I said, okay, let's try it. One thing led to another. My husband's mom actually fell and broke her ankle. And so I was helping her doing rehabilitation for her ankle. So we stayed an extra month. And then his dad had a stroke a few months earlier. So I was helping him with rehabilitation for his whole left side of his body. So we stayed another month. And then I ended up actually getting a job at the theater. So we stayed another 3 months.

In Valbjerg, I found so much love. When I perform in the States, I do a performance and I go home. And I feel like there was this missing reciprocation of love. I feel like Valbjerg, for me, woke me up and really gave me so much love that I felt like I was missing in my art in the States.

0: In the second part of the program, our guests are Marianna Dworak, the author of Authentic Polish Cooking, published in the United States, French photographer Nicolas Grospierre, and U.S. ambassador in Warsaw, Stephen Mull. He took up the post almost 30 years after his first assignment in the Polish capital.
1: From the time that I first worked in Poland in 1984 to 1986, and certainly there's absolutely no comparison to what the cities look like, what the highways look like, the infrastructure, even how people are dressed. Poland is a modern European country that's virtually indistinguishable from every other part of Europe. So that's a huge change. It used to be back in the 80s when you stepped off the airplane. When you would fly here from the United States or Western Europe, you felt like you were in a completely different culture, a completely different economy, and in fact it was. And so those divisions have been erased. What hasn't changed, though, and that's why I like being here, is the character of the Polish people. Poles have a great sense of humor. They are extremely friendly and hospitable.

0: There's a wide range of new Polish cookbooks on the publishing market. This is what Marianna Dworak told me about her book, entitled Authentic Polish Cooking, on the line from the United States.
1: For me, authentic Polish meals are what Polish people eat at home every day in the various regions of Poland. I have relatives all over Poland, so I had a chance to try a lot of the different dishes in the various regions.
2: Does that mean that in your book you include recipes some regional dishes?
1: It's a combination of all the dishes I've had all throughout Poland, yes.
2: What are, in your view, the most characteristic features of Polish cuisine?
1: Features in terms of ingredients, I think, are plenty of vegetables like cabbage, mushrooms, carrots, beets, lots of grains like barley, rye, and groats. Of course, plenty of meats like chicken, veal, and pork, and fruits like berries.
2: And what about your own favorite Polish dishes?
1: I really can eat anything, but it depends on if I'm in Poland. I love eating the pierogies with berries because they're so fresh in Poland, or the knedle, the plum dumplings. It's a bit harder to find these fresh ingredients in the United States. So here I love to make hunter stew, bigos with sauerkraut and mushroom pierogies because it reminds me of Christmas.

0: French-born Nicolas Grospierre is an internationally renowned photographer who almost 15 years ago decided to make Poland his home.
1: My mother is Polish, so this is the initial reason why I eventually now live in Poland. But then I grew up in France, where I was born in Geneva, but then I grew up in France. My father is French, but very soon after having finished my studies, I just moved to Poland because I felt I wanted to start working there. And after a few years, of what I thought would be just a few years, well, in fact, it's been now 14 years since I've been living in Poland.
0: How do you find Poland, therefore, as a country to work, as a country to develop your artistic skills and pursue your professional interests?
1: I think Poland is a great place for artists for a number of reasons. First, the artistic scene is very vibrant.

and very vivid, and it's been expanding enormously over the last 10 years, ever since I've been living, well, even more now, 15 years, ever since I've been living in Poland.

0: And that's all in from the archives, in which we heard people of various walks of life sharing their impressions on Poland. Tune in next week for another selection of programs from Polish Radio Archives. From me, Michał Kubicki in Warsaw, it's goodbye.
1: What's up?
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1: What's up?
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8: You're tuned to Polish Radio, broadcasting from Warsaw. I'm Danuta Isler, welcoming you to this week's edition of Around Poland. In this edition of our travel feature, we're staying in Poland's capital, Warsaw. Why? Because according to the regional Mazovia Tourist Organization, Poland's central Mazowieckie region, which includes the capital Warsaw, saw a significant rise in tourism last year, with both domestic and foreign visitor numbers increasing. Data showed a more than 12% year-on-year increase in tourist traffic, confirming Mazowieckie as Poland's most popular destination for short city breaks. Regional authorities said the record figures reflect the growing appeal of Mazowieckie on both the domestic and international tourism markets. Warsaw played a key role in the increase, strengthening its position as a leading city break destination, and Mazowieckie was the most frequently visited region in Poland in 2025, outpacing regions such as Małopolskie in the south, along with Kraków, and Dolnośląskie or Silesia region in the southwest. The organization also listed top 10 Mazovia tourist attractions, and to find out more, I took a stroll with Jarosław Jóźwiak, deputy head of the Mazovia Regional Tourism Organization.

0: Jarosław Jóźwiak, I'm the vice president of the Mazovian Regional Tourist Organization. Mazovia is the biggest tourist region in Poland. We have more than 7.7 million tourists in 2025.
1: Of course, this is the region where the capital Warsaw is located, for those not aware.
0: Yes, but...
1: But it's not only Warsaw.
0: Not only Warsaw, but in the last couple of years, we rise the Małopolska region, Kraków,

0: in the last 10 years was the most significant tourist city in Poland. Now Warsaw first.
1: So Warsaw is among the biggest tourist attractions when it comes to cities in Poland. Warsaw is chosen over Kraków? Krakow, is this what you're telling me?
0: Yes, now Warsaw is biggest attraction in Poland. Our tourism movement, many years we have two different types of tourists in Warsaw. First, business tourist who comes to the conference, forums, etc.
1: So probably short stays.
0: Short stays in the week. But in Warsaw we have a problem with weekend tourist, city break tourist. Now Warsaw is a biggest number than Kraków, not only in the business tourist, now we first in the weekend tourist. And the summary of this two type of tourists is that Warsaw is first city in Poland that main attraction is located in the capital city.
1: I have to tell you, I never thought that Warsaw would beat Kraków, but that's probably a story for another interview.

0: we're standing in the city center, where a quick look to the left would point us to the iconic Palace of Culture and Science, Stalin's gift from 1950s. Of course, some people love it, some people hate it. Going further on, there is
1: the National Museum.
0: National Museum of Art. Of course, turning to the left by a roundabout with a palm tree is the Royal Route going to the castle. So there are things around here. You looked at top tourist attractions of the whole region, and I can see that...
1: Located in Warsaw, from the Mazovia region. Once it's Kampinoski Park Narodowy. I think in Europe we haven't the situation that the national park is located near the big city.
0: So this is the Kampinos National Forest and Park, which you can access going up north from the city.
1: Up north from the city, yes.
0: Going back to the list, the already mentioned Palace of Culture and Science is number 9, 924,000 visitors last year. Number 9 out of 10, I'm surprised. This is the first place you see you get out of the central station where you arrive straight from the airport. And obviously the top one, which is the Royal Park, Łazienki, Royal Bus Park in Warsaw. This is almost 5.6 million people.
1: Yes.
0: Again, nature, but not only.
1: Yes, because in Łazienki we have not only a museum of this former residence of the Polish kings, but we have a very beautiful, unique parks with many attractions inspired by the antique temples, etc. In this statistic, we have not only visitors from the museum, but all visitors who come to this park and see this very attraction. And it's one of the most attractions in this park. It's a Chopin concert. During the summer,
0: yes,
1: we have Chopin concert in this park. Many Japanese people come to the Chopin piano concert in the Łazienki.

0: And here Warsaw is a very busy city. Number two is the palace and other royal residence in Wilanów, southern outskirts of Warsaw. This is half the amount, so 2.5 million of visitors last year.
1: In Wilanów we have the same situation. We have not only a museum of the former residence, but we have a big park, and one of the significant attractions during the winter time, you have a lighting park with a light decoration in this park, and this is some kind of the magic moments during the winter holidays.

0: Of course, we don't want to reveal too much, but the top 10 also includes the Royal Castle, the National Museum, which you've mentioned, the Campinos National Park, of course, Copernicus Science Center in Warsaw, and the top 10 is close by the Warsaw Zoo, but there is number 7, which is not in the city itself.
1: Yes, in this top 10, only two attractions not from Warsaw. First of all, we mentioned Campinos Park Narodowy, and

0: second, Santago Park of Poland, inspired by the Berlin Tropicana Island. Mm-hmm. It's built a couple of years ago, big water attraction near Warsaw, and they still have plans to expand his attraction, not only inside of the building, but outside, because they have a natural ponds, etc. in the area. And this moment is the biggest water park in this part of Europe, and this is a big attraction for whole families who come to Santago.
1: Yes, for big and small, and again, over a million visitors. Very briefly, foreigners who come, can we say which direction do they come from?
0: Yes, we have many tourists from Europe, many Germans tourists, for example, French tourists, Italian, Hispanic tourists. Last year we have Chopin concert, and we have a lot of guests from Asia, for example, Japanese, Chinese, Korean, who come to the attraction inspired by the Chopin music and Chopin events place in Warsaw.
1: Can we say how much money they spent here?
0: We didn't have this statistic because most of this money they spent in the private business. For example, hotels, attraction. We could have only statistics from museums, and this is about 15 to 20% of the visitors in our, for example, Museum of Warsaw was foreign tourists.
1: Were you surprised by any of the top 10?
0: No.
1: Finally, come to Warsaw instead of Kraków because...
0: Because Warsaw is the capital, have a better connection with the world because we have Chopin Airport, the biggest airport in Poland. It's not only regional airport, but the Polish airlines lot have many connections with Asia, United States. It directly comes to Warsaw, comes to Poland, and visit not only Warsaw, but Mazovia region. For example, the last couple of years, we have increased the tourist movement from the Middle East.
1: So it's not only Zakopane, though,
0: UAE
1: tourists go to.
0: Not only Zakopane, because many tourists from the Middle East said that Warsaw and around Warsaw, Mazovia region, is such a green. And green color is most inspired for the tourists from the Middle East.
1: So Chopin helps, airport helps, what else?
0: And the attraction price comparing to the other European cities. Warsaw is a cheaper destination for many tourists. And as you know, many years to Krakow go a lot of English people. Now these people come to Warsaw.
1: Because they were banned from Krakow.
0: Yes.
1: All right, I still can't believe that Warsaw beat Krakow, but we invite you very wholeheartedly to Warsaw. Thank you very much.
0: Thank you very much.
2: I was talking with Jarosław Jóźwiak, deputy head of the Mazovia Regional Tourism Organization. That's all in this week's edition of our travel feature around Poland. I am Danuta Isler. Thanks for listening.

0: It also cooperates with major French festivals. For News from Poland, I'm Agnieszka Bielawska.
1: And finally, in the magazine today, there is a growing shortage of engineers, scientists, and technology professionals across Europe, and one answer seems obvious: bring more women in. Poland has been trying to do exactly that for nearly 20 years, with mixed results though, Agnieszka Łaszczuk reports.
2: Poland has been running one of Europe's

0: longest campaigns to get women into STEM, science, technology, engineering, and mathematics. It has lasted for nearly two decades, but a new report suggests the gap isn't closing and the effort is falling short, particularly in the digital fields that matter most to the economy. Just under a third of students at Poland's public technical universities are women, and that share has been falling in recent years, despite an earlier upward trend. Some of the figures are striking. On Polish public technical universities, women account for just over 15% of students in new technology fields, down from 16% 6 years ago. In ICT, information and communication technology specifically, the number of women has dropped by nearly 8,000, while the number of men has grown by more than 33,000. The segregation runs deep. In the last academic year, some degree programs had no women at all. Others were almost exclusively female. It is a picture of a system still shaped by old assumptions about who studies what. I asked Professor Andrzej Romanowski, Vice Rector of Łódź University of Technology, which subjects are the most popular with female students. He argues that the problem starts long before students reach university.
1: I think it's kind of traditional that the highest numbers of female students are in general in areas like chemistry, biotechnology, but also biomedical engineering. And usually the lowest numbers of female students are in areas like hard engineering, like mechanical engineering, but also in electrotechnics and maybe some also ICT subjects are not that feminized yet.
0: And in your experience, what are the most effective ways to encourage women to study technical subjects?
1: For sure, I'm not only, you know, a university employee, but also I have four kids, two girls and two boys, and I see that we need to put more efforts into primary education, primary secondary schools. This is the moment in life of children that they are actually a little bit pushed outside of the hard subjects like, you know, mathematics, physics, and actually the curiosity is being tampered, I don't know. So we need to put more efforts in, for sure, let's say, marketing, public relations of these technology and STEM sciences in general. And for sure, we need to push more on lower level of education, not to kill this curiosity in children.
0: There are, however, some encouraging signs. The number of gender-balanced degree programs where neither sex dominates has been growing. In the last academic year, there were 122 such courses across technical universities, including 33 in technology fields. Biomedical engineering is one example where women actually outnumber men. A student currently studying a technical degree explains what drew her to the field.
2: My name is Maria Kubowska. I am a student of the first year of the Business Society and Technology major, and I am a student of Politechnika Łódzka, Lodz University of Technology.
0: Why did you choose this subject?
2: Actually, since high school, I was very into mathematics and physics, but meanwhile, I discovered that I am also good at more human-centered subjects. So I basically discovered that I am good at both, and I was really looking for something that can be a connection of those two subjects on the verge.
0: And you're an ambassador of the campaign Women at Technical Universities. What do you think, how could we encourage more women to study technical subjects?
2: Well, I am the ambassador of this campaign because I think that the idea of the whole project is basically true. I think that technical universities are places for everybody, women as well as men, and I am just a person who really likes to engage in different projects, and I really like to try and inspire other girls.
0: The report published by the Perspective Education Foundation is part of a campaign now in its 19th year. Its authors say that without systemic action from schools, universities, and government, the digital economy risks being built by and for only half the population. Reporting for News from Poland, I'm Agnieszka Łaszczuk.
3: 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Do stay with us for more, though, as Polish Radio External Service broadcast continues. 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Your host was Marcin Matuszewski. 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

0: You're tuned to Polish Radio, broadcasting from Warsaw. Welcome to Q&A, a show in which we take a look at the news, views, trends and phenomena in Polish and global society. I'm Danuta Eisler. Welcome to the show. In this edition, every year the Good Country Index measures how much each country in the world contributes to the common good of humanity and the planet. According to its recent data, Poland ranks 23rd globally, which, as its author says, Simon Anholt, reflects a solid mid-tier contribution to the world relative to its size. I spoke to him to find out more about which country behaves well while contributing to the common good of humanity and whether he would advise the US and Russian presidents if approached.
1: I'm a researcher and I'm a policy advisor, so I advise governments around the world on how to behave.
0: Have you ever advised Polish authorities on how to behave, so to speak?
1: No, I don't think I ever have. I don't think they've ever asked me. I've been here several times, but I've never been asked.
0: Not yet. And you are a driving force behind something called Good Country Index.
1: Yeah.
0: Good in terms of good behavior, good in terms of good performance, good in terms of good ambitions economically.
1: Good in terms of contribution to the world outside your own border.
0: Is anyone good these days?
1: Oh, yeah. Many.
0: Okay.
1: And it's becoming more and more important, despite what certain people on the other side of the Atlantic would want us to believe, that the best thing you can be is the baddest country on earth. It's really not true. So the Good Country Index basically measures how much impact a country has on the world outside its own borders. So it's not domestic. That's a separate issue, which is measured in a million other ways.
0: Mm-hmm.
1: But what I like to measure is your positive and negative impact. So do you do more harm? Do you export more harm? Or do you export more benefits to the rest of the world? And Poland performs reasonably well.
0: How do you measure that?
1: Basically, it's cumulative. So we take what we call a composite index. So we take a lot of data, mainly from the UN family, measuring things like your CO2 emissions, the number of people you kill. Call me old-fashioned, but I think that's bad.
0: Well, we don't kill people. We help them. Look at Ukraine.
1: Exactly. That's one of the reasons why you rank relatively high. And intellectual property. So, for example, how many collaborations do you have internationally on research and science? And
0: so a wide scope of factors.
1: Very wide. There are seven categories. Ranging from health and wellness to economy to prosperity to peace and security. And across those, that's your average score.
0: You started saying Poland is doing relatively well.
1: Yeah. 23rd, I think, in the Good Country Index out of about 176 countries. So you're in the top echelons. You're in the top two deciles.
0: So one of the things that has contributed, like I already pointed, is probably our assistance to our neighbors Ukraine. What else?
1: Actually, that probably doesn't show up yet because the most recent edition of the Good Country Index is 2025. And I think we're going to start seeing Poland probably rising quite quickly.
0: So even higher.
1: Yeah, for that reason. But other things, certainly security, is one that's been part of the discussion today.
0: One of the things you also said is that countries quite often think about what you need. Do you need a good brand? Do you need PR campaign? Do you need money? Do you need this or that?
1: Right. Well, so let's go back to the question of image, which is a different topic altogether. Why do countries want a good image? Well, very often it's vanity, but actually there are perfectly good concrete reasons why having a good image makes a big difference.
0: Mm-hmm.
1: Countries with good images simply make more money. They attract more tourists, they attract more foreign investment, they attract more trade, they attract more talented people from around the world.
0: So it pays, no matter where you look.
1: Oh, it definitely pays. It pays massive dividends. The only problem is it's very difficult. Listen, it's all my fault, right? Because I invented this term nation brand or nation branding.

0: And people started assuming that this was some kind of simple marketing exercise, right? If you want to have a wonderful image for your country, all you have to do is to raise 50 million euros and do some huge campaign and say, we're wonderful, and then everybody will say, my God, you're wonderful. It doesn't work like that.
1: Have you advised any of our neighbors, CEE region?
0: Lots of them, yeah.
1: Okay, so give me some gossip. Who was really bad? I mean, we heard from Estonia. Obviously, digital Estonia, even I know that.
0: Yeah.
1: Who's good, who's bad in the region?
0: Well, good or bad in what sense? Do you mean good or bad in the sense of their contribution to the world, or good or bad in the sense of their image?
1: Image.
0: So I would say, without going beyond the European Union, Slovakia has image challenges, not because there's anything wrong with their image, it's just very weak. It's weaker than Poland's because it's a smaller economy than Poland. And so Slovakia, somehow or other, it hasn't hit the jackpot in the way that, for example, Czechia has. A lot of that is to do with tourism. Everybody knew, even during the Soviet times, that Budapest was a wonderful, beautiful city to visit. Ljubljana, not so well known, and I would say Bratislava even less so. Prague is beautiful.
1: Yes.
0: And Krakow is beautiful.
1: And Krakow.
0: We're not mentioning Warsaw. Warsaw is actually gorgeous, but it's not widely recognized as a tourist destination. It could be.
1: If you talk to our politicians, they will say, we are the best performing country in terms of GDP in Europe.
0: Yeah.
1: We have been invited to participate in the G20 summit by President Donald Trump himself. I mean, we are doing well on the international arena, let's say. We are mentioned. We are to be reckoned with, I think. Would that translate into good image or...
0: What you're talking about there...
1: It doesn't even matter.
0: No, it does matter, but it matters for a specific audience. What you're talking about there is what researchers like me sometimes call elites. In other words, people who are well-informed, people who care about this kind of stuff. So investors, diplomats, politicians, they know. They know about Poland's speed of development. They know about your economic convergence. They know what a success story you really are. And that's very important. And that's where the G20 comes from and all the rest of it. What I'm talking about is mainly general public opinion. General public opinion doesn't know, doesn't care. What's the G12? What's the G20? What's the G93? They don't know and they don't care, okay? So where Poland fails to resonate is in the mind of what marketers would call consumers, ordinary people.
1: So, regular Joe, quick challenge. If you were to advise A, President Zelensky, B, President Trump, both probably need a little bit of help, which one would be more challenging when it comes to what they do, their campaign, their modus operandi, and their country standing?
0: Well, let's start with Trump. The United States is a fascinating case of how difficult it is for a country to manage its own image. The USA has been failing to manage the way that it's perceived internationally for about 250 years. Despite the fact that it has unlimited amounts of money, and it invented the dark arts of public relations and communications and advertising and all the rest of it. So it's a very elegant example of how even America is a victim of international public opinion. If you behave yourself, people will love you, and if you don't, they'll hate you. President Trump is trying an interesting relatively new experiment at the moment, which is to try and see, maybe if I'm the biggest, baddest, meanest country in the world, then
1: they will finally give me the Nobel Prize.
0: The Americans will love me, and maybe they will and maybe they won't. The reality of the matter, my research shows me that about 50% of most populations would very much like their country to be run by their own version of Trump. But nobody wants other countries to be run by Trump because that affects their security.
1: Yes.
0: So Trump is unpopular internationally to a dramatic extent. The United States has dropped out of the top 10 in the Nation Brands Index, which has never happened before. In the 23 years that I've been running this study, no country has ever dropped out of the top 10. America has.
1: And Ukraine?
0: Ukraine.
1: Difficult case also, no, given the geopolitical situation.
0: Yes, I mean...
1: And maneuvering between various actors.
0: I think I would argue that when you're in a state of active warfare, all of this is pretty irrelevant. And the last thing I would want to do is to waste Zelensky's time with talking to him about the brand of Ukraine. Because he's got other far more important fish to fry right now. This is something to consider and maybe even to start planning for the recovery, for the post-war period, inshallah. How are we going to build our brand afterwards? But right now, no. It would be in poor taste and it would be irrelevant and anyway, probably impossible. One of the things I know from the Nation Brands Index is that international public opinion does not tolerate conflict. They don't want to think about it. They don't want to hear about it. So it's not like Russia loses loads of points and Ukraine gains.
1: Yeah, that would be an interesting case too to
0: work
1: with.
0: Well, indeed it is. Russia has lost more image than any other country we've ever measured.
1: Does it have any image left?
0: Very little. It's the only country we've ever measured that actually is weaker today than it was in 2008. But Ukraine is not doing so great either. And this is not Ukraine's fault, absolutely not. But unfortunately, because it's embroiled in international conflict and public opinion detests conflict, they punish Ukraine in their own minds. It's the same with Israel and Palestine. Both Israel and Palestine are dropping dramatically in the nation.

0: Balance Index, because they're associated with conflict and people don't want to hear about conflict.
1: So what would you advise Putin 2026?
0: It's such a difficult question. What would I advise him? I think I would advise him that there is no future for a country that is universally detested.
1: And Hungary? What we've seen in Hungary?
0: Very

0: You're listening to Central Europe Today, coming away from Warsaw with me, your host, Danuta Isler. The exiled Belarusian opposition leader Svetlana Tsikhanouska was in Armenian capital of Yerevan earlier this month, where she participated in events during the European Political Community Summit. The fate of many nations depends on the outcome of the war in Ukraine, she told Armenian public radio. When Ukraine wins war, it'll be a huge opportunity for us Belarusians as well, she said, adding that the Lukashenko regime is selling out the independence of the country and surrendering Belarus to Russia in exchange for political and economic support of Lukashenko personally. Tsikhanouska became an opposition leader after her husband, Serhiy Tsikhanouskyi, was arrested when seeking to run in the 2020 presidential election. After the election, a victory for Lukashenko was then disputed by the opposition. Tsikhanouska was held by the authorities and forced into exile. And so, speaking to Akshik Sarkisian of the Armenian Public Radio, she talked about her life as a leader in exile.
1: A leader in exile, that is almost romantic. How do you yourself feel about the symbol you've become?
2: You know, honestly speaking, I felt that a fight for democracy is often romanticized. You know, you think about, you know, big rallies, beautiful women, you know, flowers, but the path to democracy is paved with the tears and sufferings and pain. Of course, you know, it's difficult to be a leader of a democratic movement that lost its country, its state. The state is seized by a dictator and people leave.

0: If in Belarus, like during Stalin times, in big Gulag prison, people who fled the country also lost their motherland and going through transnational repression. So it's not easy way, but the fate, you know, brought me to this position. For those who maybe forgot my story, I went to presidential campaign instead of my husband, who was jailed by Lukashenko, and I forced to leave the country after I won elections. But I'm so proud of Belarusian people who, despite all the repressions and pain, they are continuing to fight in the country underground, you know, in exile more openly. And we managed to keep our unity. We managed to keep our aims, our purposes in place. We really achieved a lot. We found a lot of friends all over the world. We formalized relationship with the democratic world. It's not easy. Sometimes you feel that you're abandoned, you're forgotten by the rest of the world. You know, the focus is dispersed, you know, so many crises, but we managed to keep Belarus on agenda. We managed the world not to forget about us, to assist us. Of course, you know, the problems in Belarus is not only about internal politics or even humanitarian disaster. Became problem of security as well. So, of course, I see more interest to our case. As the leader, I'm trying to lead with the dignity, you know, with pride for my nation, and show to the world that Belarus is not Lukashenko, Belarus is people, and Belarus is not Russia.
1: The Armenian authorities are trying to build a democracy, but we have seen democracies backslide in the past. What's the lesson we need to learn from Belarus?
0: Look, definitely democracy is very easy to lose and very difficult to get it back. And I just encourage Armenian people to invest into institutions, because, you know, politicians can come and leave, but democratic institutions that you have built, that exist, that maybe also going through a difficult path, I ask people to support it. Of course, only institutions can provide stable democracy. Vibrant civil society also play a huge role, and of course, independent media. This is what is necessary to keep democracy alive. I remember how after collapse of Soviet Union, we really had many chances, you know, to become a democratic country, but we chose wrong person, the most pro-Soviet Union or pro-Russian person in Belarus, who didn't care about democracy, didn't care about our national identity, our country, and he started to serve Russia immediately and brought dictatorship in Belarus. And now for 30 years already, you know, people trying to return democracy to Belarus, and it's very difficult. It costs people's freedom, people's life, it costs independence, you know. That's why just cherish what you have. Even if you think that you're at the beginning of democracy or you're about to lose it, it needs everybody's contribution. It's not politicians, you know, who have to decide, you know, democracy is here or not, you know, how institutions are working. It's all about people. It's all about nations. My first time in Armenia, I fell in love with your people, with your strong national identity, you know, how much you care about each other. And I'm sure that you will manage to save democracy that you have, and that you'll manage to strengthen it, because such nation as Armenian deserves the best.
2: That was Armenian leader in exile Svetlana Tsikhanouskaya talking to Axtik Sarkisyan of the Armenian Public Radio. And up next, you'll hear Poland's Lady Pank in a song called California or California.

0: You're listening to Central Europe Today, coming away from Warsaw with me, your host, Danuta Isler. And finally, as of last month, children in the Czech Republic have a new advocate, the country's first officially appointed children's ombudsman. The role is meant to strengthen the protection of children's rights, as well as give young people a stronger voice. Ruth Frankova of Radio Prague has the story.
1: Bullying, risks on social networks and mental health problems, children today face a growing number of challenges. To address them, Czechia now finally has its first children's ombudsman. The role has been taken up by Martin Beneš, a former guardianship judge from the city of Most, who took office on Tuesday. He says his main goal is to listen to children, especially those most at risk, including children in foster care, those growing up in socially excluded areas, or children from minority backgrounds. When it comes to the issues he wants to address, Beneš says he will also draw on surveys conducted among children by the Office of the Public Defender of Rights.
2: At the top of the list are issues related to children's mental health, followed by matters concerning education. In my view, questions of social and legal protection of children are also important. These are therefore the topics I would like to focus on as priorities. Another issue that definitely needs to be added is safety in the digital environment.
1: Children will be able to contact Beneš whenever they feel threatened or need help with problems they cannot solve on their own. He says he wants to act as someone who can pass on their concerns and help find concrete solutions. As the Children's Public Defender of Rights, he will review the actions of authorities dealing with children. This includes complaints about bodies responsible for the social and legal protection of children, conditions in children's homes, or cases where people disagree with court decisions concerning child custody. To better understand children's perspectives, Beneš also plans to create an advisory group made up of minors.
2: A
3: council will be created by law into which I would like to involve at least several dozen children from different backgrounds, including disadvantaged children, not only those who are interested and active, but also children who would otherwise not get the chance to speak. That means children from socially excluded environments, from institutional care and others.
1: At the same time, Beneš says he wants to draw attention to shortcomings in the current system and work to address them. In the coming weeks, he plans to meet with the Minister of Education and the Minister of Justice to discuss possible improvements. He also intends to visit schools across the country to raise awareness among children about the existence of this office and to let them know it was created specifically to help them. The position of Children's Ombudsman was created last July. Until now, it had been temporarily held by Deputy Ombudsman Vít Alexander Šorm. During that time, the office handled more than 700 submissions, including over 70 directly from children. Most of those cases involved disputes within families or problems.

0: problems at school.
1: That was Ruth Frankova of Radio Prague. In her report on the new children's ombudsman in the Czech Republic, brings us to the end of this week's edition of Central Europe Today. I'm leaving you now with Polish group Red Lips and the song called Po co nam było, or Why Did We Need It For? I'm Danuta Isler. 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
1: You're tuned to Polish Radio, broadcasting from Warsaw. Welcome to Q&A, a show in which we take a look at the news, views, trends and phenomena in Polish and global society. I'm Danuta Eisler. Welcome to the show.

0: In this edition, every year the Good Country Index measures how much each country in the world contributes to the common good of humanity and the planet. According to its recent data, Poland ranks 23rd globally, which, as its author says, Simon Anholt, reflects a solid mid-tier contribution to the world relative to its size. I spoke to him to find out more about which country behaves well while contributing to the common good of humanity and whether he would advise the US and Russian presidents if approached.
1: I'm a researcher and I'm a policy advisor, so I advise governments around the world on how to behave.
0: Have you ever advised Polish authorities on how to behave, so to speak?
1: No, I don't think I ever have. I don't think they've ever asked me. I've been here several times, but I've never been asked.
0: Not yet. And you are a driving force behind something called Good Country Index.
1: Yeah.
0: Good in terms of good behavior, good in terms of good performance, good in terms of good ambitions economically.
1: Good in terms of contribution to the world outside your own border.
0: Is anyone good these days?
1: Well, yeah, many.
0: Okay.
1: And it's becoming more and more important, despite what certain people on the other side of the Atlantic would want us to believe, that the best thing you can be is the baddest country on earth. It's really not true. So the Good Country Index basically measures how much impact a country has on the world outside its own borders. So it's not domestic. That's a separate issue, which is measured in a million other ways.
0: Mm-hmm.
1: But what I like to measure is your positive and negative impact. So do you do more harm? Do you export more harm? Or do you export more benefits to the rest of the world? And Poland performs reasonably well.
0: How do you measure that?
1: Basically, it's cumulative. So we take what we call a composite index. So we take a lot of data, mainly from the UN family, measuring things like your CO2 emissions, the number of people you kill. Call me old-fashioned, but I think that's bad.
0: Well, we don't kill people. We help them. Look at Ukraine.
1: Exactly. That's one of the reasons why you rank relatively high. And intellectual property. So, for example, how many collaborations do you have internationally on research and science? And
0: so a wide scope of factors.
1: Very wide. There are seven categories. Ranging from health and wellness to economy to prosperity to peace and security. And across those, that's your average score.
0: You started saying Poland is doing relatively well.
1: Yeah. 23rd, I think, in the Good Country Index out of about 176 countries. So you're in the top echelons. You're in the top two deciles.
0: So one of the things that has contributed, like I already pointed, is probably our assistance to our neighbors Ukraine. What else?
1: Actually, that probably doesn't show up yet, because the most recent edition of the Good Country Index is 2025. And I think we're going to start seeing Poland probably rising quite quickly.
0: So even higher.
1: Yeah, for that reason. But other things, certainly security, is one that's been part of the discussion today.
0: One of the things you also said is that countries quite often think about what you need. Do you need a good brand? Do you need PR campaign? Do you need money? Do you need this or that?
1: Right. Well, so let's go back to the question of image, which is a different topic altogether. Why do countries want a good image? Well, very often it's vanity, but actually there are perfectly good concrete reasons why having a good image makes a big difference.
0: Mm-hmm.
1: Countries with good images simply make more money. They attract more tourists, they attract more foreign investment, they attract more trade, they attract more talented people from around the world.
0: So it pays, no matter where you look.
1: Oh, it definitely pays. It pays massive dividends. The only problem is it's very difficult. Listen, it's all my fault, right? Because I invented this term nation brand or nation branding, and people started assuming that this was some kind of simple marketing exercise, right? If you want to have a wonderful image for your country, all you have to do is to raise 50 million euros and do some huge campaign and say, we're wonderful, and then everybody will say, my God, you're wonderful. It doesn't work like that.
0: Have you advised any of our neighbors, CEE region?
1: Lots of them, yeah.
0: Okay.

0: this free flow of labor is, well, all arose from foresters to all hikers or mushroom pickers to sort of watch your step.
1: Well, watch your step, because they do not attack. This is not a rattlesnake or any cobra. This is the snake that loves the sun and so is bathing in the sun wherever it appears. And you do have to watch your step, because it is very nicely hidden under the leaves and all those forest things that are on the ground. So it is hardly spotted. So you have to beware.
0: Because a bite is a defensive reaction.
1: Because if, I mean, this is why they bite. They do not attack people, but they bite because they want to defend themselves. And this one and only, frankly, poisonous viper here in Poland, the zigzag viper, is the only one that you have to really beware of here in Poland. Though, of course, I mean, the venom is a venom, so you have to immediately contact all kinds of services. But it is still not the black mamba.
0: Well, due to
1: does not kill on the spot.
0: Due to the nature of the offense against this small snake, most bites occur on the ankles or hands when the snake is, well, accidentally stepped on or simply disturbed. For instance, if you put down your bike riding through the woods and then you want to pick it up again and you're not careful enough, you just might disturb this or other snake. As you said, the venom, it's a mix of proteins with cytotoxic effects. That is, bites cause swelling and pain, but they're rarely fatal to healthy adults, unless you're allergic. However, medical attention should always be sought immediately, well, for obvious reasons. Adders are active during the day. As you said, they love to stick around, you know, the sun, a woodland riviera, some would say. So hence they can be spotted even better at night, well, unless you're strolling the woods at midnight for some romantic reason. There's
1: And then you have to beware of bears, especially in the Bieszczady region in the southeast of Poland.
0: We had a few cases of bears attacking people, but again, it's the same principle. Bears usually avoid people, just as wolves, for instance.
1: They must feel threatened to attack
0: you. I don't know, reason, people tend to think of these big animals as teddy bears, and unfortunately their reaction is not always the same as these little things that can be found on the couch or in the hands of your child.
1: But frankly, you don't have to venture into the woods. Many Polish cities, Warsaw included, are now co-hosting boars, wild boars, which appear in very many districts of the capital, and which frankly maybe are sort of like very mischievous because they tend to destroy or the greenery, etc., etc. But otherwise, they are not very harmful because they really sort of like really like to have their selfies taken. But in very many cases, when they are afraid, they can attack.
0: Well, we have to keep in mind all the time that whatever we might think of them, they are still wild animals, and that means that their reaction will be according to their status, so to say. But just briefly getting back to snakes, well, besides the venomous zigzag viper or the European adder, there are other non-venomous snake species, such as the grass snake, which is harmless, often found near waters. There's also the smooth snake, the dice snake, and the rare Asculapian snake, all of which are generally harmless to humans. You have to keep in mind that all snake species in Poland are under protection. So if you happen to be in a forest or whatever you

0: see there, you know, crawling or zigzagging, it's under protection. It should not and cannot be harmed. And as an item of interest, there's also the legless lizard, or sometimes called the slow worm, padalec in Polish, which is often mistaken for a snake, but it's actually a legless lizard, which is also harmless.
1: It is.
0: It is.
1: Though it looks like a snake.
0: Though it looks like a snake, and many people are afraid of it, but thank God. Actually, the slow worm or the legless lizard is also under protection. So keep in mind that you're always a guest in the forest. It's home to many animals, many species. Live and let live. That should be the motto. That's all for this week. I'm Sławek Szewc.
1: And Agnieszka Bielawska. Goodbye.
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1: Tu Warszawa, tu Polskie Radio. 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
1: You're tuned to Polish Radio, broadcasting from Warsaw. Welcome to Q&A, a show in which we take a look at the news, views, trends and phenomena in Polish and global society. I'm Danuta Eisler. Welcome to the show. In this edition, every year the Good Country Index measures how much each country in the world contributes to the common good of humanity and the planet. According to its recent data, Poland ranks 23rd globally, which, as its author says, Simon Anholt, reflects a solid mid-tier contribution to the world relative to its size. I spoke to him to find out more about which country behaves well while contributing to the common good of humanity and whether he would advise the US and Russian presidents if approached.
2: I'm a researcher and I'm a policy advisor, so I advise governments around the world on how to behave.
1: Have you ever advised Polish authorities on how to behave, so to speak?
2: No, I don't think I ever have. I don't think they've ever asked me. I've been here several times, but I've never been asked.
1: Not yet. And you are a driving force behind something called Good Country

0: index. Yeah. Good in terms of good behavior, good in terms of good performance, good in terms of good ambitions economically.
1: Good in terms of contribution to the world outside your own border.
0: Is anyone good these days?
1: Oh, yeah. Many.
0: Okay.
1: And it's becoming more and more important, despite what certain people in on the other side of the Atlantic would want us to believe, that the best thing you can be is the baddest country on earth. It's really not true. So the Good Country Index basically measures how much impact a country has on the world outside its own borders. So it's not domestic. That's a separate issue, which is measured in a million other ways. Mm-hmm. But what I like to measure is your positive and negative impact. So do you do more harm? Do you export more harm? Or do you export more benefits to the rest of the world? And Poland performs reasonably well.
0: How do you measure that?
1: Basically, it's cumulative. So we take what we call a composite index. So we take a lot of data, mainly from the UN family, measuring things like your CO2 emissions, the number of people you kill. Call me old-fashioned, but I think that's bad.
0: Oh, we don't kill people. We help them. Look at Ukraine.
1: Exactly. That's one of the reasons why you rank relatively high. And intellectual property. So, for example, how many collaborations do you have internationally on research and science? And
0: so a wide scope of factors.
1: Very wide. There are seven categories. Ranging from health and wellness to economy to prosperity to peace and security. And across those, that's your average score.
0: You started saying Poland is doing relatively well.
1: Yeah, 23rd, I think, in the Good Country Index out of about 176 countries. So you're in the top echelons, you're in the top two deciles.
0: So one of the things that has contributed, like I already pointed, is probably our assistance to our neighbors Ukraine. What else?
1: Actually, that probably doesn't show up yet, because the most recent edition of the Good Country Index is 2025. And I think we're going to start seeing Poland probably rising quite quickly.
0: So even higher.
1: Yeah, for that reason. But other things, certainly security is one that's been part of the discussion today.
0: One of the things you also said is that countries quite often think about what you need. Do you need a good brand? Do you need PR campaign? Do you need money? Do you need this or that?
1: Right. Well, so let's go back to the question of image, which is a different topic altogether. Why do countries want a good image? Well, very often it's vanity, but actually there are perfectly good concrete reasons why having a good image makes a big difference. Mm-hmm. Countries with good images simply make more money. They attract more tourists, they attract more foreign investment, they attract more trade, they attract more talented people from around the world.
0: So it pays, no matter where you look?
1: Oh, it definitely pays. It pays massive dividends. The only problem is it's very difficult. Listen, it's all my fault, right? Because I invented this term nation brand or nation branding, and people started assuming that this was some kind of simple marketing exercise, right? If you want to have a wonderful image for your country, all you have to do is to raise 50 million euros and do some huge campaign and say, we're wonderful, and then everybody will say, my God, you're wonderful. It doesn't work like that.
0: Have you advised any of our neighbors, CEE region?
1: Lots of them, yeah.
0: Okay, so give me some gossip. Who was really bad? I mean, we heard from Estonia. Obviously, digital Estonia, even I know that.
1: Yeah.
0: Who's good, who's bad in the region?
1: Well, good or bad in what sense? Do you mean good or bad in the sense of their contribution to the world, or good or bad in the sense of their image?
0: Image.
1: So I would say, without going beyond the European Union, Slovakia has image challenges, not because there's anything wrong with their image, it's just very weak. It's weaker than Poland's because it's a smaller economy than Poland. And so Slovakia, somehow or other, it hasn't hit the jackpot in the way that, for example, Czechia has. A lot of that is to do with tourism. Everybody knew, even during the Soviet times, that Budapest was a wonderful, beautiful city to visit. Ljubljana, not so well known, and I would say Bratislava even less so. Prague is beautiful.
0: Yes.
1: And Krakow is beautiful.
0: And Krakow.
1: We're not mentioning Warsaw. Warsaw is actually gorgeous, but it's not widely recognized as a tourist destination. It could be.
0: If you talk to our politicians, they will say, we are the best performing country in terms of GDP in Europe. Yeah. Yeah. We have been invited to participate in the G20 summit by President Donald Trump himself. I mean, we are doing well on the international arena, let's say. We are mentioned. We are to be reckoned with, I think. Would that translate into good image or...
1: What you're talking about there...
0: It doesn't even matter.
1: No, it does matter, but it matters for a specific audience. What you're talking about there is what researchers like me sometimes call elites. In other words, people who are well-informed, people who care about this kind of stuff. So investors, diplomats, politicians, they know. They know about Poland's speed of development. They know about your economic convergence. They know what a success story you really are. And that's very important. And that's where the G20 comes from and all the rest of it. What I'm talking about is mainly general public opinion. General public opinion doesn't know, doesn't care. What's the G12? What's the G20? What's the G93? They don't know and they don't care, okay? So where Poland fails to resonate is in the mind of what marketers would call consumers, ordinary people?
0: So, regular Joe, quick challenge. If you were to advise A, President Zelensky, B, President Trump, both probably need a little bit of help, which one would be more challenging when it comes to what they do, their campaign, their modus operandi, and their country standing?
1: Well, let's start with

0: Start with Trump. The United States is a fascinating case of how difficult it is for a country to manage its own image. The USA has been failing to manage the way that it's perceived internationally for about 250 years, despite the fact that it has unlimited amounts of money, and it invented the dark arts of public relations and communications and advertising and all the rest of it. So it's a very elegant example of how even America is a victim of international public opinion. If you behave yourself, people will love you, and if you don't, they'll hate you. President Trump is trying an interesting new relatively new experiment at the moment, which is to try and see, maybe if I'm the biggest, baddest, meanest country in the world, then
1: they will finally give me the Nobel Prize.
0: The Americans will love me, and maybe they will and maybe they won't. The reality of the matter, my research shows me that about 50% of most populations would very much like their country to be run by their own version of Trump. But nobody wants other countries to be run by Trump, because that affects their security.
1: Yes.
0: So Trump is unpopular internationally to a dramatic extent. The United States has dropped out of the top 10 in the Nation Brands Index, which has never happened before. In the 23 years that I've been running this study, no country has ever dropped out of the top 10. America has.
1: And Ukraine?
0: Ukraine.
1: Difficult case also, no, given the geopolitical situation.
0: Yes. I mean,
1: and maneuvering between various actors.
0: I think I would argue that when you're in a state of active warfare, all of this is pretty irrelevant. And the last thing I would want to do is to waste Zelensky's time with talking to him about the brand of Ukraine. Because he's got other far more important fish to fry right now. This is something to consider and maybe even to start planning for the recovery, for the post-war period, inshallah. How are we going to build our brand afterwards? But right now, no. It would be in poor taste and it would be irrelevant and anyway, probably impossible. One of the things I know from the Nation Brands Index is that international public opinion does not tolerate conflict. They don't want to think about it. They don't want to hear about it. So it's not like Russia loses loads of points and Ukraine gains.
1: Yeah, that would
0: be
1: an interesting case too to work
0: well,
1: with.
0: Well, indeed it is. Russia has lost more image than any other country we've ever measured.
1: Does it have any image left?
0: Very little. It's the only country we've ever measured that actually is weaker today than it was in 2008. But Ukraine is not doing so great either. And this is not Ukraine's fault. Absolutely not. But unfortunately, because it's embroiled in international conflict and public opinion detests conflict, they punish Ukraine in their own minds. It's the same with Israel and Palestine. Both Israel and Palestine are dropping dramatically in the Nation Brands Index because they're associated with conflict and people don't want to hear about conflict.
1: So what would you advise Putin 2026?
0: It's such a difficult question. What would I advise him? I think I would advise him that there is no future for a country that is universally detested.
1: And Hungary? What we've seen in Hungary?
0: Very reassuring. It's reminded me of something I badly needed to be reminded of, which is that human beings are not stupid and they don't want to be miserable.
1: Simon Anholt, thank you very much.
0: You're welcome.
2: I was talking to researcher and policy advisor Simon Anholt, who is the driving force behind the Good Country Index. That's all in this week's edition of the program. I'm Danuta Isler. Thanks for listening.

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1: What's up?
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0: What's up?
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Hi and welcome to Soundcheck, the program where we explore the Polish music scene and meet the artists shaping its sound. I'm Ada Janiszewska, your host here in Warsaw. In today's edition, a new chapter is beginning for Kasia Sienkiewicz. After years of success with her brother Jacek and the beloved duo Kwiat Jabłoni, Apple Blossom, the singer has decided to step into the spotlight

on her own and launched a solo career. "I think I'm going crazy with excitement," the 33-year-old admitted in a recent interview. The announcement came shortly after news that Kwiat Jabłoni would be taking a temporary break, a decision that surprised many fans.

she revealed, "Right now I am working on my solo material." Her new project focuses on a more personal and intimate side of her artistry, delicate and emotional, but also bold, honest, and fearless. Through these songs, Kasia Sienkiewicz wants audiences to discover a completely different side of her. On May 7th, she released her first solo single, Były Momenty, There Were Moments, and that's where we begin today's soundcheck.

Kasia said that her solo debut will center on themes close to women's experiences, relationships, emotions, heartbreak, and the highs and lows of everyday life. Here's what she told Polish radio. I am really used to having someone always singing with me, either my brother or I am invited to some duets. Of course, I've sung on my own at times, but those opportunities haven't been very frequent. I've always enjoyed singing in duets, which is a huge pleasure for me because I love collaborating with others. On one hand, I am very happy and excited about this challenge. On the other hand, I feel a bit stressed. Sometimes I even wake up at night thinking, wow, this is something new. Kwiat Jabłoni was formed in 2018, and from the very beginning, the duo captured the hearts of listeners across Poland. Their debut single, Dziś późno pójdę spać, Today I'll Go to Sleep Late, quickly became an online sensation, gathering millions of views on YouTube and turning the siblings into one of the most recognizable acts on the Polish alternative pop scene. Let's hear the song that started it all.

Their debut album, Niemożliwe Impossible, was released in February 2019 and immediately entered the Polish sales charts. Over the next few years, the duo's popularity continued to grow. In 2022, they joined forces with rapper BDS and singer-songwriter Krzysztof Zalewski for Męskie Granie, one of the country's biggest music events. Together, they recorded the hit single Jest Tylko Teraz, There Is Only Now.

0: So now fans are wondering, does Kasia's solo career mean the end of Kwiat Jabłoni? According to the duo, absolutely not. The break is only temporary, and both artists emphasize that this is a chance for personal and creative development rather than a farewell. And to close today's edition of Soundcheck, here's a song that feels especially fitting for this moment. A track about fresh starts and new beginnings. Thanks for joining me today. I'm Ada Janiszewska. See you next time. And now, od nowa, from the beginning.
1: Wyobraź sobie, że umiesz widzieć rzecz taką, jaka ona jest. 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

Welcome to Central Europe Today. In this magazine, every week we will be talking about what life in Central Europe is all about. The show is coming to you from Warsaw and is hosted by me, Danuta Isler. It is a co-production of Polish Radio's External Service, as well as Radio Slovakia International, Radio Romania International, and Radio Prague. And in the show this week, Poland's Best Bronze Awards handed out for the fifth time in Warsaw. Also, exiled Belarusian opposition leader Cichanouska was in Yerevan for the first ever EU-Armenia summit. And mental health, digital risks and family conflicts among top priorities for the new Czech Children's Ombudsman. We'll tell you more about him, but first, it's time for music, and we're kicking off this week's show with Polish singer Hania Kuzimowicz and her song called Trzy razy bardziej, or Three Times as Much.

0: Poland's best brands were awarded for the fifth time in Warsaw last week. Best brands are those that are commercially successful and trigger certain emotions sticking in the minds of consumers and associated with innovation and positive experience. Contrary to many other events of this type, though, in the case of Best Brand Awards, the winners are chosen not by a panel of judges, but solely by consumers. The award-winning candidates are determined in a complex study conducted by Nielsen IQ Consumer Research Institute and based on two key yardsticks, the actual economic success in a marketplace and the brand's perceived popularity among consumers. So, do Poles' purchasing decisions translate into share of wallet or share of soul?
1: My name is Karolina Zajdel-Pawlak. I am the managing director of Nielsen IQ, the biggest global market research company operating in over 90 countries and for over 30 years in Poland.
2: Nielsen is behind the results of Best Brands Poland Awards. We just witnessed an event during which selected Polish companies were awarded not by jury, but actually by consumers.
1: Yes, the jury consists of consumers who actually were voting by spending their money when they are making their everyday purchase decisions. So this is how it translates into share of wallet, one of the two dimensions of our best brands research. And the second dimension is share of soul, where we interviewed thousands of respondents, of consumers. We asked them a long list of questions to check if those answers are consistent and how they correlate with actual sales results to determine which brands have both share of wallet and share of soul.
2: What kind of questions were they? Give me an example of one or two of such questions. Was it like, why do you like this particular dishwashing liquid, or?
1: That would be a guiding question. So you need to ask always an open question where the respondent, the shopper, will tell you which brands are top of their minds. The first selection are top brands in terms of sales and sales dynamics. Mm-hmm. So you can see some rising stars like the Neboa cosmetic brand that probably no one would recall 3 years ago. Mm-hmm. But now it's a rising star. They have amazing word of mouth and quality of products. So we ask people how they do their shopping, what they have to purchase, whether they browse through internet, whether they rely on friends' recommendations, they read beauty press or watch TikTok. So you have to make this broad research to collect different connection points where the consumers are making the decisions or starting to make the decisions that they finalize in store.
2: Six categories within best brands.
1: Yes.
2: One of them is best Polish brand.
1: Yes, one of them is best Polish brand. The overall winner is best brand. But every year we try to rotate the categories, to avoid some obvious top of mind brands like you could have Coca-Cola winning or maybe Pepsi-Cola. And those categories are actually determined based on a broad consumer lifestyles research. Identified that this is all about myself, all about frictionless living. That my

0: manifest in a lot of focus on your health, longevity, wellness, sports. That's one of the categories that was determined via those consumer research, and it gathers brands from quite different industries, right? It can be a sport drink, it can be some sport equipment, quite diverse category, and actually this is our objective. Otherwise, you would always have to compare boring apple to apple.
1: You also have categories like, what was it, best communication brand?
0: Yes.
1: So it sounds like it's an industry award, although it's given by us consumers and customers.
0: If it was industry award, that would be probably granted based on GRPs or media spending. We actually didn't look at it at all. We were asking respondents what brand campaigns they recall. Obviously, Media Expert is an iconic communication and brand building.
1: This concept of best brands, this is not a Polish concept, right? It came to Poland.
0: It's an international concept. I think it started in Germany. It actually spread across Europe, so best brands are also present in Austria, UK, Switzerland, I think. This will be first year in Emirates as well. So we are spreading our partnership with Serviceplan and Nielsen IQ, because it's a great insight into how the consumer landscape is shaped in a given year and country, and how brands can build a relationship responding to those changing consumer sentiments.
1: Polish Consumer of 2026, based on Best Brands awarded in Warsaw tonight, what can we say about the channels through which he or she does shopping, the time of the atmosphere, you know, brick and mortar stores, online, nice music in the background, this or that, catchy advertisements.
0: Polish shopper is full of contradictions. It's super demanding. Most of us is shopping omnichannel. So you can start your shopping while browsing your mobile, watching Netflix, or you can actually go to Biedronka and then realize that maybe actually, haven't I seen that cheaper in somewhere else? So you open up your mobile and app to compare.
1: We may be invited to the G20 club, but we still check the prices.
0: We do. We are very price conscious. Polish shoppers declare that price is one of the top selection criteria for store and for brands. Despite those declarations, they are willing to pay more for some brands that they have a strong relationship, like Lay's, Wedel or Lubella, and many other brands that are not the cheapest. So Polish shoppers are very smart in how they do shopping, demanding, but price is not enough. Price is a must-have, pleasure, and extra functional benefits like coffee with, guarana or collagen. We want more. Polish shopper is more and more demanding.
1: And the well-being is no longer a niche in beauty industry.
0: Exactly. Well-being is not a niche, not a luxury, not a big event once per year, but it's everyday choice. Whenever we pick a tea, it's more and more often not just a regular tea, but tea with some extra supplements. When we choose a shampoo, when we choose a water, it can be mineral water, vitamin water. So well-being is present literally at every time of the day.
1: So you are not surprised by anything this year, 2026 Best Brands in Poland?
0: No surprises, like a confirmation of what Polish shoppers are looking for.
1: Thank you very much.
0: Thank you very much.
2: I was talking to Karolina Zajdel-Pawlak, Managing Director of Nielsen IQ Polska. And up next, you'll hear Poland's alternative pop band Cheap Tobacco in the song called Serce or Heart.

0: You're listening to Central Europe Today, coming your way from Warsaw with me, your host, Danuta Isler. The exiled Belarusian opposition leader Svetlana Tsikhanouskaya was in Armenian capital of Yerevan earlier this month, where she participated in events during the European Political Community Summit. The fate of many nations depends on the outcome of the war in Ukraine, she told Armenian public radio. When Ukraine wins war, it'll be a huge opportunity for us Belarusians as well, she said, adding that the Lukashenko regime is selling out independence of the country and surrendering Belarus to Russia in exchange for political and economic support of Lukashenko personally. Tsikhanouskaya became an opposition leader after her husband, Serhiy Tikhanovsky, was arrested when seeking to run in the 2020 presidential election. After the election, a victory for Lukashenko was then disputed by the opposition. Tsikhanouskaya was held by the authorities and forced into exile. And so, speaking to Akshik Sarkisian of the Armenian Public Radio, she talked about her life as a leader in exile.
1: A leader in exile, that is almost romantic. How do you yourself feel about the symbol you've become?
2: You know, honestly speaking, I felt that fight for democracy is often romanticized. You know, you think about, you know, big rallies, beautiful women, you know, flowers, but path to democracy is paved with the tears and sufferings and pain. Of course, you know, it's difficult to be a leader of a democratic movement that lost its country, its state. The state is seized by a dictator and people live in Belarus like during Stalin times in big Gulag prison. People who fled the country also lost their motherland and going through transnational repression. So it's not easy way, but the fate, you know, brought me to this position. For those who maybe forgot my story, I went to presidential campaign instead of my husband, who was jailed by Lukashenko, and I forced to leave the country after I won elections. But I'm so proud of Belarusian people who, despite all the repressions and pain, they are continuing to fight in the country underground, you know, in exile more openly. And we managed to keep our unity. We managed to keep our aims, our purposes in place. We really achieved a lot. We found a lot of friends all over the world. We formalized relationship with the democratic world. It's not easy. Sometimes you feel that you're abandoned, you're forgotten by the rest of the world. You know, the focus is dispersed, you know, so many crises, but we managed to keep Belarus on the agenda. We managed the world not to forget about us, to assist us. Of course, you know, the problems in Belarus is not only about internal politics or even humanitarian disaster. It became problem of security as well. So, of course, I see more interest to our case. As the leader, I'm trying to

0: lead with the dignity, you know, with pride for my nation, and showed the world that Belarus is not Lukashenko, Belarus is people, and Belarus is not Russia.
1: The Armenian authorities are trying to build a democracy, but we have seen democracies backslide in the past. What's the lesson we need to learn from Belarus?
0: Look, definitely democracy is very easy to lose and very difficult to get it back. And I just encourage Armenian people to invest into institutions, because, you know, politicians can come and leave, but democratic institutions that you have built, that exist, that maybe also going through a difficult path, I ask people to support it. Of course, only institutions can provide stable democracy. Vibrant civil society also play a huge role, and of course, independent media. This is what is necessary to keep democracy alive. I remember how after collapse of Soviet Union, we really had many chances, you know, to become a democratic country, but we chose wrong person, the most pro-Soviet Union or pro-Russian person in Belarus, who didn't care about democracy, didn't care about our national identity, our country, and he started to serve Russia immediately and brought dictatorship in Belarus. And now for 30 years already, you know, people trying to return democracy to Belarus, and it's very difficult. It costs people's freedom, people's life, it costs independence, you know. That's why just cherish what you have. Even if you think that you're at the beginning of democracy or you're about to lose it, it needs everybody's contribution. It's not politicians, you know, who have to decide, you know, democracy is here or not, you know, how institutions are working. It's all about people. It's all about nations. It's my first time in Armenia. I fell in love with your people, with your strong national identity, you know, how much you care about each other. And I'm sure that you will manage to save democracy that you have, and that you'll manage to strengthen it, because such nation as Armenian deserves the best.
2: That was Armenian leader in exile, Svetlana Tsikhanouskaya, talking to Akstik Sarkisyan of the Armenian Public Radio. And up next, you'll hear Poland's Lady Pank in a song called California, or California.

0: You're listening to Central Europe Today, coming away from Warsaw with me, your host, Danuta Isler. And finally, as of last month, children in the Czech Republic have a new advocate, the country's first officially appointed children's ombudsman. The role is meant to strengthen the protection of children's rights, as well as give young people a stronger voice. Ruth Frankova of Radio Prague has the story.
1: Bullying, risks on social networks and mental health problems, children today face a growing number of challenges. To address them, Czechia now finally has its first children's ombudsman. The role has been taken up by Martin Beneš, a former guardianship judge from the city of Most, who took office on Tuesday. He says his main goal is to listen to children, especially those most at risk, including children in foster care, those growing up in socially excluded areas, or children from minority backgrounds. When it comes to the issues he wants to address, Beneš says he will also draw on surveys conducted among children by the Office of the Public Defender of Rights.
2: At the top of the list are issues related to children's mental health, followed by matters concerning education. In my view, questions of social and legal protection of children are also important. These are therefore the topics I would like to focus on as priorities. Another issue that definitely needs to be added is safety in the digital environment.
1: Children will be able to contact Beneš whenever they feel threatened or need help with problems they cannot solve on their own. He says he wants to act as someone who can pass on their concerns and help find concrete solutions. As the Children's Public Defender of Rights, he will review the actions of authorities dealing with children. This includes complaints about bodies responsible for the social and legal protection of children, conditions in children's homes, or cases where people disagree with court decisions concerning child custody. To better understand children's perspectives, Beneš also plans to create an advisory group made up of minors.
2: A council will be created by law into which I would like to involve at least several dozen children from different backgrounds, including disadvantaged children, not only those who are interested and active, but also children who would otherwise not get the chance to speak. That means children from socially excluded environments, from institutional care and others.
1: At the same time, Beneš says he wants to draw attention to shortcomings in the current system and work to address them. In the coming weeks, he plans to meet with the Minister of Education and the Minister of Justice to discuss possible improvements. He also intends to visit schools across the country to raise awareness among children about the existence of this office and to let them know it was created specifically to help them. The position of Children's Ombudsman was created last July. Until now, it had been temporarily held by Deputy Ombudsman Vít Alexander Šorm. During that time, the office handled more than 700 submissions, including over 70 directly from children. Most of those cases involved disputes within families or problems at school.
0: That was Ruth Frankova of Radio Prague in her report on the new children's ombudsman in the Czech Republic. Brings us to the end of this week's edition of Central Europe Today. I'm leaving you now with Polish group Red Lips and the song called Po co nam było, or Why Did We Need It For? I'm Danuta Isler. 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
1: What's up?
2: What's up?
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5: What's up?
0: This week, fewer Poles seeking jobs abroad. Also, Poland pursues nearly 200 art restitution cases across 18 countries. And adders reappear in Polish forests with the onset of spring. I'm Sławek Szewc.
6: And I'm Agnieszka Bielawska. Hello.
0: A decade ago, seasonal jobs in countries like Germany, the Netherlands, also Ireland, could offer earnings up to three times higher than similar work here in Poland. However, rapid wage growth in this country, and especially increases in the minimum wage, this has significantly reduced that advantage. This also pertained to short-term contracts. However, today's workers in Western Europe can generally expect to earn around twice as much as in Poland, rather than three times as much as had been the case in the past. Despite this change, skilled professionals such as welders, electricians, plumbers, they all remain in high demand and can still secure attractive salaries abroad. Some people will say, well, isn't twice as much

0: more than enough? Isn't this a valid stimulus to go abroad and find a job?
1: I think not, because you have to take into account the costs of living, be it Germany, Netherlands or Ireland. So they will earn twice as much as in Poland, but they will not be able to set aside some sums to bring back to Poland. So three times as much is okay, because it leaves you with yourself securing the cost of living in a given country and saving something for harsher times.
0: It's a safe margin, indeed. I recently came across a brochure from an employment agency dealing in contracts for Polish workers in for foreign companies and in foreign lands. It even had some advice, especially for those who go on these seasonal jobs or for these short-term contracts, to make sure that they have with them some kind of supplement of food, mainly canned food, so that the costs of living are not all that high. But then also comes accommodation, and here they are advised to pool, to sort of share the rent. So this perhaps, for a few weeks or possibly a few months, this could be a good solution. But otherwise, as you said, if you consider this, in a longer time perspective, then, of course, this twice as much is simply not enough, and it's not that attractive. So why go somewhere if you can, more or less stay on the same level of, earnings and expenditures, just staying comfortably here in Poland?
1: You're talking about seasonal jobs. It is absolutely normal that people who go, asparagus picking in Germany, they will not be hiring an apartment, but they will, of course, be sharing an apartment, because this is a seasonal job. So the cost is definitely lower. Still, how many cans can you bring? If you're flying, if you're taking a car, maybe that is easier.
0: Most take a car and it's packed full,
1: it's packed full
0: to the roof.
1: The thing is that it is, for me, it is a vicious circle, because those studies show that it is, for example, the seasonal job pays you abroad twice as much as in Poland, so it is best to stay in Poland, find a seasonal job, go picking strawberries or raspberries or anything else, and find a seasonal job, in construction, whatever, and you will have better pay and you will not be concerned with the expenditures. The thing is that it is very hard to find Poles for seasonal jobs here in Poland. I remember talking to a friend who is having, huge fields of strawberries, and he told me that there was not a single Pole who sort of applied for this particular seasonal job.
0: Well, the same kind of problem, so to say, is experienced by owners of orchards. Fruit picking,
1: exactly. Mm-hmm.
0: Generally is, not one of those jobs that most Poles will seek. So here, funny as it may seem, it's like a change of the guard, because what Poles sort of reluctantly seek becomes the immediate prey, so to say, of foreign arrivals here in Poland. And of course here Ukrainians, they have pride of place, followed by Belarusians in most cases. So what has been the case with Polish job seekers in Western European countries, for instance, some 30 years ago, it's like a repeat of this situation. However, right now Poland is this host country accepting

0: foreign workers. But we've stated this on numerous occasions, that this is something that, well, Poles and the Polish economy welcome, because this gap is filled in, and this was exactly the same case with Poles filling in these gaps in various sectors of foreign economies in the years gone by. But also this changing economic landscape is also affecting migration plans generally. Like you said, well, going for a longer time, this entails still other problems than just these seasonal jobs or short-term contracts. The latest data from the barometer of the Polish labor market shows that only 10% of respondents are considering working abroad within the next 2 years, and barely, 4 years ago, in 2022, that figure stood at 21%. So this inclination has been simply split in half.
1: Well, it has, obviously. Though I think that very many professionals, those very skilled workers, will not say no to an offer from abroad. Because
0: this times three is...
1: This times three is something. So even if you are offered, a wage of 5,000 to 6,000 euros, gross. I mean, that's what you are really earning. And if you think, for example, of renting an apartment for something like 1,500 euro, then you still have a lot for you to distribute in between the various...
0: Well, I would say it's almost a direct comparison of the same numbers, but in euros, and the same numbers, but in zlotys.
1: In zlotys. Mm-hmm.
0: So this is, multiplied times four. So again, these, even if the expenses somewhere out there are greater by comparison to what these people would have to pay here in Poland, the difference is still quite attractive. So, but it's a free migration as far as labor markets are concerned here in Europe. All EU members, they are ready to accept this state of affairs. People are free to travel wherever they want to, wherever they, according to them and in their opinion, can find better job opportunities. So this in no way is being interfered into by the state. And I think that this is a good solution.
1: Yes, definitely. Though I think it is also the case that people got used to the fact that Poland continues to offer more job offers, Anyway, and self-development in all kinds of professions. So this is one thing. Another thing is that... I've been reading news from our neighbor Slovakia, and there a recent report said that 75% of young people aged 18 up to 25, they think of leaving the country in search of work abroad. This is a huge number of young people. It's a huge brain drain.
0: Well, it is, and especially that, compared to older generations, and this I would say is universal as far as all countries are concerned, these young people are better educated and therefore they have greater skills than their, for instance, parents, not to mention their grandparents. And then, of course, this is not to say that this free flow of labor is, all a rosy picture. There are perturbations. And, of course, each and every country's economy has different characteristics, which are not permanent, but they do change. So if you have a demand for a certain group of workers, even continuously for long years, this might all

0: of a sudden change due to all kinds of economic factors in that country. But then there are other countries. So here this free movement is the name of the game.
1: It is. So I think

0: And in it for the latecomers, you're tuned to Polish Radio, broadcasting from Warsaw. Where else? This is the weekly What's Up feature. I'm Sławek Szewc.
1: And I'm Agnieszka Bielawska.
0: Poland is conducting close to 200 restitution cases in 18 countries to recover cultural treasures looted during World War II. Poland's culture minister said recently, we will never accept wartime looting as a permanent state of affairs. So there is no such thing as case closed, right? Even though it's been long, long decades since the end of World War II, Poland is still searching for these lost art treasures and putting in quite a bit of effort to regain them.
1: And thanks to these efforts and these very meticulous people who search all over the world, now and again those precious items do appear on auctions all across the world, and they, through negotiations, are being returned to Poland. One, however, has not yet appeared, the one that Poland is looking most for.
0: The Portrait of a Young Man.
1: By Raphael, yes.
0: Indeed. But we're keeping fingers crossed, especially that this huge effort regarding not only the Portrait of a Young Man, but the remaining 200 cases. This effort is led by a multidisciplinary team at the Ministry of Culture and National Heritage, which consists of art historians, archivists, lawyers, digital technology specialists, and field operatives handling inspections, also negotiations and logistics. So it's a tremendous effort. And here, these efforts have been assisted recently to a great degree by artificial intelligence, which sort of transformed the team's reach. Thanks to new technologies, we're seeing an avalanche increase in objects to verify, the cultural ministry said. Most cases now originate from the team's own online searches rather than from external tips, as was the case years ago. So no more Sherlock Holmes and traveling, you know, from one continent to the other to discover where these specific items might be. Right now, this is more of a digitalized effort, I would say.
1: Yes, indeed. Another digitalized action was taken several years ago. It was called the Lost Museum. And there, the Ministry of National Culture and National Heritage came up with digging up in the archives of various museums with items that could be seen on the internet, on this digital museum, showing what items has Poland lost during World War II, both to the Nazi Germany and Soviet Russia, because there were two plunderers during World War II who sort of succumbed to enriching themselves with Polish national heritage.
0: Well, indeed, it's been said that Russia poses the most intractable challenge, holding a vast number of works taken from Polish territory after the war. So it was the Nazis who looted Poland during the war, and right after the war, these Red Army units, some of them were highly specialized, I would say, in looting various historic sites of all these works of art. Poland has submitted 20 diplomatic restitution requests covering tens of thousands of artifacts, and with no prospect of talks, unfortunately. South America and the Far East are described as largely uncharted territory. So here it's like a tabula rasa.

0: We'll see what can be discovered. But thanks to artificial intelligence, some information might lead to something more and more valuable and with more strings attached, so to say. Recovered work, for instance, The Summer by Bertha Wegman, now in the National Museum in Wrocław in Lower Silesia, that's in the southwest of Poland, was restituted from Denmark without even a single pre-war photograph, relying solely on a precise description and a pre-war museum catalog. So here we are. Sometimes even, you know, a trace of information can lead to a successful ending of a case. For instance, last year's return from Germany of 73 Teutonic Order documents dating back centuries. This was the result of efforts began in the late 1940s and only resumed in the 1990s. It's been Poland's greatest restitution success since 1990. So it takes years and decades of really painstaking efforts to first trace these works of art and then second to finally bring them back to Poland. As far as strategy is concerned, while the Ministry of Culture and National Heritage, it says that they prefer negotiation over litigation. There are many paths to recovering objects, it's been said, from legal to negotiation. However, the Polish side prefers dialogue, and state buybacks are ruled out on both ethical and legal grounds. Most objects, regardless of how many times they have changed hands, remain legally, and this has to be stressed and underlined, they remain legally the property of the Polish state. So wherever they may be, hidden or not, from public view, sometimes even in vaults,
1: Well,
0: Polish property.
1: Sometimes they were sold in auctions without, you know, those selling and those buying having an idea that it is property looted from Poland during World War II. So many of these objects changed hands, but still are the property of the Republic of Poland.
0: And that's why it's still better to negotiate. And finally, spring is here in Poland, although not to the extent as we would like to have it. After a few days of warmth, we again have a cold spell, but nevertheless, spring is really here. Evidence, the blossoming trees all around, the green grass, also animals coming out from winter shelter. One of these are adders, which are back to Poland's woodlands, and here there's been a bit of advice from foresters to all hikers or mushroom pickers to sort of watch your step.
1: Well, watch your step because they do not attack. This is not a rattlesnake or any cobra. This is the snake that loves the sun and so is bathing in the sun wherever it appears. And you do have to watch your step because it is very nicely hidden under the leaves and all those forest things that are on the ground. So it is hardly spotted. So you have to beware.
0: A defensive reaction.
1: Because this is why they bite. They do not attack people, but they bite because they want to defend themselves. And this one and only, frankly, poisonous viper here in Poland, the zigzag viper, is the only one that

0: you have to really beware of here in Poland. Though, of course, I mean, the venom is a venom, so you have to immediately contact all kinds of services, but it is still not the black mamba.
1: Well, due
0: to
1: the...
0: It does not kill on the spot.
1: Due to the nature of the offense against this small snake, most bites occur on the ankles or hands when the snake is, well, accidentally stepped on or simply disturbed. For instance, if you put down your bike riding through the woods and then you want to pick it up again and you're not careful enough, you just might disturb this or other snake. As you said, the venom, it's a mix of proteins with cytotoxic effects. That is, bites cause swelling and pain, but they're rarely fatal to healthy adults, unless you're allergic. However, medical attention should always be sought immediately, well, for obvious reasons. Adders are active during the day. As you said, they love to stick around, you know, the sun, a woodland riviera, some would say. Hence, they can be spotted even better at night, unless you're strolling the woods at midnight for some romantic reason.
0: And then you have to beware of bears, especially in the Bieszczady region in the southeast of Poland.
1: We had a few cases of bears attacking people, but again, it's the same principle. Bears usually avoid people, just as wolves, for instance.
0: They must feel threatened to attack
1: you. Some, I don't know, reason, people tend to think of these big animals as teddy bears, and unfortunately their reaction is not always the same as these little things that can be found on the couch or in the hands of your child.
0: But frankly, you don't have to venture into the woods. Many Polish cities, Warsaw included, are now co-hosting boars, wild boars, which appear in very many districts of the capital, and which frankly maybe are sort of like very mischievous because they tend to destroy or the greenery, etc., etc. But otherwise, they are not very harmful because they really sort of like really like to have their selfies taken. But in very many cases, when they are afraid, they can attack.
1: Well, we have to keep in mind all the time that whatever we might think of them, they are still wild animals, and that means that their reaction will be according to their status, so to say. But just briefly getting back to snakes, besides the venomous zigzag viper or the European adder, there are other non-venomous snake species, such as the grass snake, which is harmless, often found near waters. There's also the smooth snake, the dice snake, and the rare Esculapian snake, all of which are generally harmless to humans. You have to keep in mind that all snake species in Poland are under protection. So if you happen to be in a forest or whatever you see there, you know, crawling or zigzagging, it's under protection. It should not and cannot be harmed. And as an item of interest, there's also the legless lizard, or sometimes called the slow worm, padalec in Polish, which is often mistaken for a snake, but it's actually a legless lizard, which is also harmless.
0: It is. Though it looks like a snake.
1: Though it looks like a snake, and many people are afraid of it, but thank God. Actually, the slow worm or the legless lizard is also under protection. So keep in mind that you're always a guest in the forest. It's home to many animals, many species. Live and let live. That should be the motto. That's all for this week. I'm Sławek Szewc.
0: And Agnieszka Bielawska. Goodbye.
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1: You're tuned to Polish Radio, broadcasting from Warsaw. I'm Danuta Isler, welcoming you to this week's edition of A Day in a Life. In the program, veganism in Poland has reached an unprecedented popularity in 2026, transitioning from a dietary trend to mainstream culinary adoption. The movement is largely driven by young urban Poles and is marked by historic government mandates in schools. One proof? The 20th anniversary edition of Vegetarian and Vegan Week, taking place from May 18 to 24th across the country. The largest and oldest event in Poland promotes a plant-based diet and healthy lifestyle. This year's program is built around three main themes: climate, sport, and conscious tourism. And what a better place to find out more about veganism than a vegan restaurant that offers plant-based dishes, but with a twist.
2: Hi, my name is Ania Orzek. I run two vegan restaurants in Poland, in Gdańsk, Mana 68, and one in Warsaw, Mana 2.
1: And we're visiting the one in Warsaw for a very special occasion to try 3D printed steak.
2: That's correct.
1: I heard about vegan, I heard about many things. I know that 3D printer can be used to print organs for transplants, But steak?
2: Yeah, the first time that I tasted it was in London when I took my head chef and the manager there just for a few days to get inspired to our new menu and to our tasting menu for Valentine's Day. In a restaurant in Soho, we were offered a 3D printed steak. And that was amazing. It blew our mind, really.
1: But yeah. Weren't you like 3D printed? Ooh.
2: Well, you know, I'm all up for an adventure, for a culinary adventure. When I go to restaurants, I love ordering food that I wouldn't be able to do at home. And being vegan, it's not that easy, you know, to actually order something and eat something vegan that I wouldn't be able to eat at home. Normally, it's like a plain risotto or a pasta. It's just...
1: Those obvious choices.
2: Yeah, exactly. Whereas if I can have something that is adventurous, that mixes different flavors,

0: that basically, yeah, it's printed. I mean, come on, wouldn't you be interested in trying it at least once?
1: I guess I would be intrigued, yes.
0: I mean, the more I got into that and the more I researched, I realized that the printing of it, it doesn't change the nutritious values of the steak itself. And the ingredients of the steak are very, very basic. They are seitan, that's basically protein made of wheat.
1: Mm-hmm.
0: And then there is soya, then some kind of flour and beetroot juice, rapeseed oil, caramel, and some natural aromas. There is nothing that would be unhealthy. And the printing of it, it doesn't process the food. It doesn't process it through heat or anything like that. It just changes structure.
1: So let's try. You have a little piece on the plate. It actually, the texture of it, it looks like meat.
0: Yeah, it does. And you know, it smells like meat as well.
2: Let me try.
0: I'm sorry to be eating in front of everyone who sits.
1: So you saw it abroad and you decided to transplant, in a way, this idea right here.
0: Yeah. The moment we came back from London, we started looking for a supplier that would be able to provide us with a 3D steak. And it took us a couple of years, but finally we got it. And we said, yeah, we have to have it in our menu.
1: So if you look at the ingredients are like regular ingredients.
0: Yeah.
1: It's just that they are used to make it with the help of a printer instead of a mixer or blender or you name it.
0: Yeah, exactly. It's as if you were, for example, imagine that you've got a birthday cake and you decorate the topping. You basically just put cream or whatever you use through something to make it look like a tube, like a decoration. And mm-hmm. it's the same with the 3D printing, yeah?
1: So I understand the novelty concept, but steak and vegan do not really go together. So
0: correct.
1: Is it to appeal to people who are vegan, but once every blue moon I'm thinking, I like a good piece of steak like I used to eat 10 years ago.
0: Mm-hmm. I think that the 3D...
1: I mean, who orders those things?
0: Yeah. I think that the 3D printed steak is mainly for two or three groups of people. First, it's for vegans who don't eat meat for moral or ethical reasons, but they like the taste of meat and they miss it. My husband is like that, yes? He loves the taste of meat, although he hasn't been eating it for 27 years. And every time we visit Mana, or he visits Mana, every time he orders 3D printed steak. The other group is when people eat meat and they are a little bit afraid of the vegan restaurants. And in Poland, it's not that rare, actually. It happens quite often that people think, what am I going to eat there?
1: I think the general stereotype is that vegan is even harsher than vegetarian. What, no eggs,
0: no
1: meat,
0: dairy.
1: No dairy, no fish. I mean, what's left?
0: Yeah. I mean, vegetables. Come on, pulses.
1: But
0: whole world of food. But yes, you are absolutely right. There are people that think that basically they can't feel fulfilled. They can't feel like they had a big meal or a meal for them if it's not with meat or fish. And this 3D printed steak is exactly the dish that they should try. Another group, actually, the third group, would be people that love culinary adventures, that are adventurous, like I am, you know.
1: I think there are more and more Poles who are venturing into the culinary realm, no?
0: Yeah, definitely. And to me, it's just amazing to see like how the textures can mix, you know, how the colors look, how it's all put on the dish, but also how the flavors are layered. I mean, every time I go to a place that offers me a vegan meal that is surprising, I'm like in heaven, you know? I love it.
3: Here's a 3D printer, and after about 3 hours, this is a satisfying 3D print.
1: When I look at the menu, it's listed here for the price of 139 zlotys, but it mentions the grams of protein included in it, so that's good. A little over 130 zlotys, give or take, what, $30-$40?
0: Yeah.
1: Would that be a lot? You don't get those things anywhere else,
0: well,
1: so...
0: Yeah, exactly. I mean, for Warsaw restaurant market, it's like a normal price. For a vegan place, it's a little bit on the higher level, because most of our dishes, main course, they are around 60 zlotys, so yeah, it's literally twice the price.

0: However, it's a completely different experience.
1: How well does it sell? On top of other things, you have kopytka, which is like Polish version of gnocchis, let's say. Obviously, you use what seasonality offers. So right now would be asparagus, for example, peas, zucchini.
0: Yeah.
1: So how does the 3D printed steak sell next to those goodies?
0: When we added it to the menu, I wasn't expecting the 3D printed steak to be a bestseller simply because of the price differences between the steak and our main courses. However, it sells better than I expected. Mm-hmm. It really piqued the interest of our guests.
1: So you print it where? Is it done in your kitchen? In the back store?
0: I wish. Maybe at some point my wish will come true. No. We found a supplier that looks after the printing process. And the printing process is pretty complex technologically. Yeah, it's more like a little factory that does that. So unfortunately, there is no space at Mana to actually do the printing. Yeah?
1: Is it like one of those big machines? The 3D printers are usually quite big boxes, no?
0: Yeah, it's huge. It's much bigger than what you have in mind, really. The one that is printing our steaks is in the Netherlands. They do the printing there, they vacuum it, so...
1: And deliver it to Warsaw.
0: And deliver it here, yes.
1: And then you still have to prepare it here. Can I have it medium or rare?
0: It's normally medium rare. That's how we do it. You laugh, but that's true. This is how this steak tastes best. As medium rare, we never do it well done. We marinate it in red wine and rosemary and a little bit of garlic. And
1: so it's a real deal.
0: It is, yeah.
1: Good luck in your further ventures and chin chin. Thank you.
0: Thank you, chin chin. Thank you for inviting me.
2: I was talking to Anna Orzech, the owner of vegan restaurants in Gdańsk and Warsaw that offer, among other things, 3D printed steaks. That's all in this week's edition of the program. I'm Danuta Isler. Thanks for listening.
3: You're tuned to Warsaw. Welcome to High Note Music Magazine. Your host is Elżbieta Krajewska. In this edition, we invite to the 35th anniversary Mozart Festival, which formally launched with a premiere production of Mozart's Così fan tutte on May the 7th at the Warsaw Chamber Opera. Director of Warsaw Chamber Opera, Alicja Węgorzewska.
4: I have to say that this edition is very special, but I also have to say that this edition is based on big stars, on big names, on Polish artists that sing on all over the world on many stages, but you cannot see them very often in Warsaw. And of course, premieres. One is Così fan tutte is for a big festival, and this small festival called Mozart Junior has also premier director of the theater. I'm very happy. I'm happy that Youth Orchestra, Mozart Youth Orchestra, is coming back, and Benjamin Bale is conducting them and teaching them this year. So big stars, premieres, Don Giovanni on a stage of Philharmonie in Warsaw. I'm very happy.
3: Now, 35 years, I'm thinking, is more than a generation. What would you say has changed? Has the appreciation of Mozart changed, or the perception of Mozart, or your approach to Mozart, perhaps?
4: Mozart is very difficult to sing. Many singers that apply to sing in Warsaw Chamber Opera coming to sing Mozart, and they cannot do that. Because you have to have a special, very, very clear, very pure technique to actually develop your voice on the base of Mozart music. So from one side, it's very difficult to find so many singers that they are able to perform 2 months repertoire based on Mozart music. But we have it. So we fulfilled our expectations. So we have the creme de la creme. And today Mozart, I think for young people, is more understood than romantic music, because this generation that is now is not romantic generation. So this Mozart that is structured and very sophisticated but very demanding, I think it's for them more structured music that they can understand than Rachmaninoff or going

0: back to the big, big names like, I don't know, Górecki, Killa. Do they understand this music? I think that also that they coming to us to dance in silent disco with Mozart music. They can dance with Mozart music, to the Mozart music. Surprising.
1: Yes. Surprisingly, you have a silent disco to Mozart music, and you have the extraordinary Basen Artystyczny stage where some of the productions for children are happening.
0: For children, I call this 1 hour opera, so we're making short versions of big operas, but with sort of narration that the actor is describing the situation, so younger generation that doesn't know libretto, they can follow the action. And this 1 hour opera is also very interesting for people that don't go at all to the opera. On the one conference of opera, I spoke to old manager of La Scala, and he told me the story that in 60s when cinema came on the market, and it was like not really developing public of opera public. They develop 1 hour opera projects with costumes, but short version to actually bring people that would never ever go to opera. And it works.
1: Is there something you haven't managed to do yet?
0: Of course, I'm thinking that we have to develop Mozart Festival, we have to develop Mozart Junior, but I cannot describe myself that I... Baroque Festival, but I cannot think that I did everything. I think everything what is the best is ahead.
1: Thank you so much, and an invitation to the festival this year, of course.
0: Thank you. I would like to invite you, everybody, to the 35th edition of Mozart Festival. Be with us in Warsaw till 7th of July.
1: Thank you once again.
0: Thank you.

0: Tomasz Pokrzywiński, cellist and musical director of two productions for this festival, La Finta Semplice and Impresario Teatrale, Schauspiel Director.
1: Musical adaptations, particularly for children of Mozart's music.
0: Well, this adaptation, this will already be second one, the theater director. I think the most important aspect of it is new colors, the colors that you wouldn't get with a normal orchestra that we are used to. I will be using non-typical instruments, among them contrabass clarinet. I will be reducing the size of the ensemble. It will only be 7 people. And we are not afraid to extend the musical language. We, of course, the vocal lines of Mozart remain intact, but what is underneath might change.
1: Does that make Mozart simpler or just easier for younger people to listen to?
0: I think we don't need to make Mozart simpler, because it's simple and genius at the same time. But it's just a different look at this music.
1: Some of those titles are quite, one would say, risque. How does one go about that?
0: Well, you are probably referring to Don Giovanni.
1: Così fan tutte is another one.
0: Yes. I think, this is my personal opinion, because I am not involved in these productions, but I think we shouldn't be afraid to, you know, to talk about serious things also with children. And we are not, obviously, we are not aiming at babies, yeah?

0: very often the audience is teenagers, and I think there shouldn't be a taboo.
1: But the theatre director is another thing, which one would think is a serious subject.
0: Yes, yes, it speaks about the condition of artists. In the text that Mozart used, it's basically a kind of a rivalry of two sopranos, each of them trying to be more important than the other or earn more money, and the director having doubts about the direction that he should go, whether it should be more commercial to repair his budget, or can he remain faithful to his kind of artistic vision. So these are the questions that actually are very universal also today, not only in times of Mozart. And I think it will speak to everyone, and we don't necessarily have to make art, how should I say, infantile to reach the younger audience. I think sometimes, you know, the same as with parenting. You can talk to your child like to an adult.
1: Yeah, you started speaking about Don Giovanni, which we know is a version where he is definitely punished for his wrong deeds.
0: Yes, yes. Myself, I haven't seen this production, which was already presented last year, but so I heard, yes, yes, yes, that there is a kind of morality, that kind of change of the original aimed to educate, to give good example, yeah.
1: What does it actually feel like to be part of an event, a musical event, which is probably one of the most important ones in Warsaw in the summertime, and which has such a long and very much loved history?
0: Well, it feels great. It's a very vibrant environment, and it's fantastic to meet all these people, to work with young singers and more experienced singers, to exchange the ideas. Also to get to know the audience, because there is with such long events, there is always this kind of group of faithful audience that have been present
1: 35 years.
0: For example. Yeah. So it's an honor for me and very exciting enterprise.
1: And what is it like putting something on the stage at the opera itself, which is like a chocolate box?
0: Well, we are actually, both my productions will take place in the Basen Artystyczny, so the kind of alternative venue, let's call it that way. Of course, it has its challenges, but at the same time, the directors, they know the space, and they design their productions for that specific space. So actually something that could be a challenge becomes an advantage.
1: Well, challenges, speaking of challenges, Basen Artystyczny, definitely, a former swimming pool, definitely that's a challenge.
0: Yes, exactly, exactly. In terms of, you know, space, acoustic, and what we are used to. But still, I think Warszawska Opera Kameralna is using this space in a very good way.
1: Thank you very much for talking to me.
0: Thank you very much, and I hope to see some of you in May and June.
1: Thank you.

0: Baritone Hubert Zapier sings Guglielmo in the premiere production of Così fan tutte at the Mozart Festival.
1: For the first time, it's in my home city. I moved to Warsaw last year, finally, after many years of traveling and being in different places. So now it's amazing to be at home and just go out and see all the performances and also be part of the festival as an opera singer. So that's very special to me.
0: Do we enjoy more traditional performances? You had mentioned Così fan tutte at the National Opera, which had a crocodile in it, and here at the Chamber Opera, you sing in a very becoming pink

0: suit. So, well,
1: I do enjoy singing, very different performances than this traditional old style opera, because we always get to do it, and these situations are something very refreshing, and also they open our minds for something new and something that we couldn't invent or couldn't think about, being dressed in a 16th century clothes. So for me, being part of Warszawska Opera, Warsaw Chamber Opera's productions is very refreshing, and also I feel like I can grow as an artist here, because I'm challenged by these crazy ideas sometimes, and sometimes I have to adjust, I have to, sometimes leave my comfort zone as an artist, as a performer.
0: Well, the stage itself is a fraction of what it is at the National Opera, so that must be a difference.
1: Yeah, the size of the Warsaw Chamber Opera makes working there a little bit like on the movie set, because actually you have to adjust your acting. You cannot use the skills you use for a big stage, because now the audience will see every blink, every little movement on my face. So it's really like acting for a camera, which also opens and makes a totally different connection between the audience, which I also love, because I'm also an actor, and sometimes I feel on opera stage I'm not a good actor, because I'm doing so much and like I'm overacting some, because I need to let the person from the 20th row to see what I feel, what I want to express. But here in the Warsaw Chamber Opera, it's very easy and it's very natural. You can really rely on the natural acting to build this connection with the audience.
0: And you must still love Mozart.
1: Yes, and I don't plan to leave this territory anytime soon. I expand my repertoire. I sing bigger roles like Onegin in Tchaikovsky's opera or Puccini's Bohème. But I always want to come back to Mozart's repertoire, because I feel like at home with this music. I sang many performances. This Così fan tutte production at this festival is my sixth production within the last couple of years. So I'm very busy with Mozart, and I love it.
0: And no crocodiles, as we've heard, but Greenland.
1: So less flowers for sure, and less nature, but probably some snow, maybe some skis, who knows? Please join us. It's 35th anniversary of the Mozart Festival in Warsaw. The festival is full wonderful events, concerts, opera productions, some performances even outside of the opera that you can attend. So I'm sure everyone will find something interesting in this year's festival. So come, join us.
0: Thank you very much.
1: Thank you very much.
2: Guest soprano Laura Topolanski.
3: Of course, I love Mozart, so every Mozart roles I already sang, so when it's about Mozart, I'd like to be there.
4: You sang today, it was from...
3: It was from Idomeneo. Elettra is really angry, like all the time, actually, and she is confused, and she is deeply in love, and I don't know if Mozart really loved sopranos. He wrote really, really hard parts for the sopranos, from my opinion.
0: How did you become a part of the Mozart Festival here in Warsaw?
3: Actually, I got a call from my agent if I'd like to do this role, Fiordiligi, and I was really, really happy, but also really afraid, because I only had 3 weeks to prepare, because I never sang it before. But right now I'm really happy that I said yes.
0: What is it like working on the role?
3: Actually, it's really different to work here than in Budapest, in Hungary, but I love it here. All the people are really nice. My colleagues are really amazing, and they are really friendly, and they help me a lot. So so far it's really good.
0: What is your take on Fiordiligi? How do you approach the role?
3: Well, I think she is a bit similar to Elettra, so Idomeneo's Elettra, because she's angry. She really, really knows in the first aria what she wants, but the second aria, which is actually cutted in this production, she's also angry, but really different. It's two really different arias.
0: Do you like Mozart?
3: Oh,

0: course, a lot. I love him. I love actually most of the arias for me, most of the roles that he wrote for my voice. So I hope that I will meet every characters.
1: Do you hope to be meeting them here?
0: I would love to come back here.
1: In this high note, an invitation to this year's 35th Mozart Festival, now on in Warsaw. Your host was Elżbieta Krajewska. Thanks for listening and goodbye.

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1: What's up?
2: What's up?
3: What's up?
4: What's up?
5: What's up?
0: This week, fewer Poles seeking jobs abroad. Also, Poland pursues nearly 200 art restitution cases across 18 countries. And adders reappear in Polish forests with the onset of spring. I'm Sławek Szewc.
6: And I'm Agnieszka Bielawska. Hello.
0: A decade ago, seasonal jobs in countries like Germany, the Netherlands, also Ireland, could offer earnings up to three times higher than similar work here in Poland. However, rapid wage growth in this country, and especially increases in the minimum wage, this has significantly reduced that advantage. This also pertained to short-term contracts. However, today's workers in Western Europe can generally expect to earn around twice as much as in Poland, rather than three times as much as had been the case in the past. Despite this change, skilled professionals such as welders, electricians, plumbers, they all remain in high demand and can still secure attractive salaries abroad. Some people will say, well, isn't twice as much more than enough? Isn't this a valid stimulus to go abroad
6: and find a job? I think not, because you have to take into account the costs of living, be it Germany, Netherlands or Ireland. So they will earn twice as much as in Poland, but they will not be able to set aside some sums to bring back to Poland. So three times as much is okay, because it leaves you with yourself securing the cost of living in a given country and saving something for

0: harsher times.
1: It's a safe margin, indeed. I recently came across a brochure from an employment agency dealing in contracts for Polish workers in for foreign companies and in foreign lands, and it even had some advice, especially for those who go on these seasonal jobs or for these short-term contracts, to make sure that they have with them some kind of supplement of food, mainly canned food, so that the costs of living are not all that high. But then also comes accommodation, and here they are advised to pool, to sort of share the rent. So this perhaps, you know, for a few weeks or possibly a few months, this could be a good solution. But otherwise, as you said, if you consider this, you know, in a longer time perspective, then, of course, this twice as much is simply not enough, and it's not that attractive. So why go somewhere if you can, well, more or less staying on the same level of, you know, earnings and expenditures, just staying comfortably here in Poland.
0: You know, you're talking about seasonal jobs. It is absolutely normal that people who go, I don't know, asparagus picking in Germany, they will not be hiring an apartment, but they will, of course, be sharing an apartment because this is a seasonal job. So the cost is definitely lower. Still, how many cans can you bring? If you're flying, if you're taking a car, maybe that is easier.
1: Most take a car and it's packed full, you know.
0: And it's packed full.
1: To the roof.
0: The thing is that it is, for me, it is a vicious circle because those studies show that it is, for example, the seasonal job pays you abroad twice as much as in Poland, so it is best to stay in Poland, find a seasonal job, go picking strawberries or raspberries or anything else, and find a seasonal job, I don't know, in construction, whatever, and you will have better pay and you will not be concerned with the expenditures. The thing is that it is very hard to find Poles for seasonal jobs here in Poland. I remember talking to a friend who is having, you know, huge fields of strawberries, and he told me that there was not a single Pole who sort of applied for this particular seasonal job.
1: Well, the same kind of problem, so to say, is experienced by owners of orchards. Fruit picking generally is, not one of those jobs that most Poles will seek. So here, funny as it may seem, it's like a change of the guard, because what Poles sort of reluctantly seek becomes the immediate prey, so to say, of foreign arrivals here in Poland. And of course here Ukrainians, they have pride of place, followed by Belarusians in most cases. So what has been the case with Polish job seekers in Western European countries, for instance, some 30 years ago, it's like a repeat of this situation. However, right now Poland is this host country accepting foreign workers. But we've stated this on numerous occasions, that this is something that, Poles and the Polish economy welcome, because this gap is filled in, and this was exactly the same case with Poles filling in these gaps in various sectors of foreign economies in the years gone by. But also this changing economic landscape is also affecting migration plans generally. Like you said, going for a longer time, this entails still other

0: other problems than just these seasonal jobs or short-term contracts. The latest data from the barometer of the Polish labor market shows that only 10% of respondents are considering working abroad within the next 2 years, and barely, 4 years ago, in 2022, that figure stood at 21%. So this inclination has been simply split in half.
1: Well, it has, obviously. Though I think that very many professionals, those very skilled workers, will not say no to an offer from abroad.
0: This times three is...
1: This times three is something. So even if you are offered, a wage of 5,000 to 6,000 euros, gross. I mean, that's what you are really earning. And if you think, for example, of renting an apartment for something like 1,500 euro, then you still have a lot for you to distribute in between the various...
0: Well, I would say it's almost a direct comparison of the same numbers, but in euros, and the same numbers, but in zlotys.
1: In zlotys. Mm-hmm.
0: So this is, multiplied times four. So again, these, even if the expenses somewhere out there are greater by comparison to what these people would have to pay here in Poland, the difference is still quite attractive. So. But it's a free migration as far as labor markets are concerned here in Europe. All EU members, they are ready to accept this state of affairs. People are free to travel wherever they want to, wherever they, according to them and in their opinion, can find better job opportunities. So this in no way is being interfered into by the state, and I think that this is a good solution.
1: Yes, definitely. Though I think it is also the case that people got used to the fact that Poland continues to offer more job offers, anyway, and self-development in all kinds of professions. So this is one thing. Another thing is that I've been reading news from our neighbor Slovakia, and there a recent report said that 75% of young people aged 18 up to 25, they think of leaving the country in search of work abroad. This is a huge number of young people. It's a huge brain drain.
0: Well, it is, and especially that, compared to older generations, and this I would say is universal as far as all countries are concerned, these young people are better educated and therefore they have greater skills than their, for instance, parents, not to mention their grandparents. And then, of course, this is not to say that this free flow of labor is, all a rosy picture. There are perturbations. And, of course, each and every country's economy has different characteristics, which are not permanent, but they do change. So if you have a demand for a certain group of workers, even continuously for long years, this might all of a sudden change due to all kinds of economic factors in that country. But then there are other countries. So here this free movement is the name of the game.
1: It is. So I think it is very much up to those young people how they choose their future and what options will they take. I mean, there is nothing wrong if trying your luck abroad in any kind of job, and then one sees whether it is this goal, ultimate goal, or it is not.
0: Indeed. We'll see what happens.

0: looting as a permanent state of affairs. So there is no such thing as case closed, right? Even though it's been long, long decades since the end of World War II, Poland is still searching for these lost art treasures and putting in quite a bit of effort to regain them.
1: And thanks to these efforts and these very meticulous people who search all over the world, now and again those precious items do appear on auctions all across the world, and they, through negotiations, are being returned to Poland. One, however, has not yet appeared, the one that Poland is looking most for.
0: The Portrait of a Young Man.
1: By Raphael, yes.
0: Indeed. But we're keeping fingers crossed, especially that this huge effort regarding not only the Portrait of a Young Man, but the remaining 200 cases. This effort is led by a multidisciplinary team at the Ministry of Culture and National Heritage, which consists of art historians, archivists, lawyers, digital technology specialists, and field operatives handling inspections, also negotiations and logistics. So it's a tremendous effort. And here, these efforts have been assisted recently to a great degree by artificial intelligence, which sort of transformed the team's reach. Thanks to new technologies, we're seeing an avalanche increase in objects to verify, the Cultural Ministry said. Most cases now originate from the team's own online searches rather than from external tips, as was the case years ago. So no more Sherlock Holmes and traveling, you know, from one continent to the other to discover where these specific items might be. Right now, this is more of a digitalized effort, I would say.
1: Yes, indeed. Another digitalized action was taken several years ago. It was called the Lost Museum. And there, the Ministry of National Culture, of Culture and National Heritage came up with digging up in the archives of various museums with items that were that could be seen on the internet, on this digital museum, showing what items has Poland lost during World War II, both to the Nazi Germany and Soviet Russia, because there were two plunderers during World War II who sort of succumbed to enriching themselves with Polish national heritage.
0: Well, indeed, it's been said that Russia poses the most intractable challenge, holding a vast number of works taken from Polish territory after the war. So it was the Nazis who looted Poland during the war, and right after the war, these Red Army units, some of them were highly specialized, I would say, in looting various historic sites of all these works of art. Poland has submitted 20 diplomatic restitution requests covering tens of thousands of artifacts and with no prospect of talks, unfortunately. South America and the Far East are described as largely uncharted territory. So here it's like a tabula rasa. We'll see what can be discovered, but thanks to artificial intelligence, perhaps some information might lead to something more and more valuable and with more strings attached, so to say. Recovered work, for instance, The Summer by Bertha Wegman, now in the National Museum in Wrocław in Lower Silesia, that's in the southwest of Poland, was restituted from Denmark.

0: without even a single pre-war photograph, relying solely on a precise description and a pre-war museum catalog. So here we are. Sometimes even, you know, a trace of information can lead to a successful ending of a case. For instance, last year's return from Germany of 73 Teutonic Order documents dating back centuries. This was the result of efforts began in the late 1940s and only resumed in the 1990s. It's been Poland's greatest restitution success since 1990. So it takes years and decades of really painstaking efforts to first trace these works of art and then second to finally bring them back to Poland. As far as strategy is concerned, while the Ministry of Culture and National Heritage, it says that they prefer negotiation over litigation. There are many paths to recovering objects, it's been said, from legal to negotiation. However, the Polish side prefers dialogue, and state buybacks are ruled out on both ethical and legal grounds. Most objects, regardless of how many times they have changed hands, remain legally, and this has to be stressed and underlined, they remain legally the property of the Polish state. So wherever they may be, hidden or not, from public view, sometimes even in vaults,
1: well, sometimes
0: there was Polish property.
1: Sometimes they were sold in auctions without, you know, those selling and those buying having an idea that it is property looted from Poland during World War II. So it, so many of these objects changed hands, but still are the property of the Republic of Poland.
0: And that's why it's still better to negotiate. And finally, spring is here in Poland, although not to the extent as we would like to have it. After a few days of warmth, we again have a cold spell, but nevertheless, spring is really here. Evidence, the blossoming trees all around, the green grass, also animals coming out from winter shelter. One of these are adders, which are back to Poland's woodlands, and here there's been a bit of advice from foresters to all hikers or mushroom pickers to sort of watch your step.
1: Well, watch your step because they do not attack. This is not a rattlesnake or any cobra. This is the snake that loves the sun and so is bathing in the sun wherever it appears. And you do have to watch your step because it is very nicely hidden under the leaves and all those forest things that are on the ground. So it is hardly spotted. So you have to beware.
0: A bite is a defensive reaction.
1: Because this is why they bite. They do not attack people, but they bite because they want to defend themselves. And this one and only, frankly, poisonous viper here in Poland, the zigzag viper, is the only one that you have to really beware of here in Poland. Though, of course, I mean, the venom is a venom, so you have to immediately contact all kinds of services, but it is still not the black mamba.
0: Well, due to
1: not kill on the spot.
0: Due to the nature of the offense against this small snake, most bites occur on the ankles or hands when the snake is, well, accidentally stepped on or simply disturbed. For instance, if you put down your bike riding through the woods and then you want to pick it up again and you're not careful enough, you just

0: just might disturb this or other snake. As you said, the venom, it's a mix of proteins with cytotoxic effects. That is, bites cause swelling and pain, but they are rarely fatal to healthy adults unless you're allergic. However, medical attention should always be sought immediately, well, for obvious reasons. Adders are active during the day. As you said, they love to stick around, you know, the sun, a woodland riviera, some would say. So hence they can be spotted even better at night, well, unless you're strolling the woods at midnight for some romantic reason. There's
1: And then you have to beware of bears, especially in the Bieszczady region, in the southeast of Poland.
0: We had a few cases of bears attacking people, but again, it's the same principle. Bears usually avoid people, just as wolves, for instance.
1: They must feel threatened to attack
0: you. Some, I don't know, reason, people tend to think of these big animals as teddy bears, and unfortunately their reaction is not always the same as these little things that can be found on the couch or in the hands of your child.
1: But frankly, you don't have to venture into the woods. There, many Polish cities, Warsaw included, are now co-hosting boars, wild boars, which appear in very many districts of the capital, and which, frankly, maybe are sort of like very mischievous because they tend to destroy or the greenery, etc., etc. But otherwise, they are not very harmful because they really sort of like really like to have their selfies taken. But in very many cases, when they are afraid, they can attack.
0: Well, we have to keep in mind all the time that whatever we might think of them, they are still wild animals, and that means that their reaction will be according to their status, so to say. But just briefly getting back to snakes, well, besides the venomous zigzag viper or the European adder, there are other non-venomous snake species, such as the grass snake, which is harmless, often found near waters. There's also the smooth snake, the dice snake, and the rare Esculapian snake, all of which are generally harmless to humans. You have to keep in mind that all snake species in Poland are under protection. So if you happen to be in a forest or whatever you see there, you know, crawling or zigzagging, it's under protection. It should not and cannot be harmed. And as an item of interest, there's also the legless lizard, or sometimes called the slow worm, padalec in Polish, which is often mistaken for a snake, but it's actually a legless lizard, which is also harmless.
1: It is.
0: It is.
1: Though it looks like a snake.
0: Though it looks like a snake, and many people are afraid of it, but thank God. Actually, the slow worm or the legless lizard is also under protection. So keep in mind that you're always a guest in the forest. It's home to many animals, many species. Live and let live. That should be the motto. That's all for this week. I'm Sławek Szewc.
1: And Agnieszka Bielawska. Goodbye.
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0: I'm Michal Kubicki. A warm welcome to another edition of From the Archives. Today, let's go back to 2013. A feature summing up the year's events included a selection of interviews in which people of various walks of life shared their impressions on Poland. Let us start with American-Israeli conductor Benjamin Schwartz, who in 2013 took up the post of music director of the Wrocław Philharmonic Orchestra. He'll be followed by American actress Davina Reeves, who settled in the southwestern town of Wałbrzych with her Polish husband.
1: I love the city. You know, the way a conductor's life works, young conductors, you go to many, many different cities. And sometimes you just go to a new orchestra and you have a great connection with the musicians. And, you know, when I first came to Wrocław, I didn't know they were looking for a music director or anything. I just came to do a concert like I would do anywhere. And the first thing that struck me was actually, there's really very, very good coffee. And this to me is a little symbol. It's one of these little symbols of kind of what's going on in a city. But I find if the coffee is good, usually other things are very good in the city. And I've found that very much to be the case in Wrocław. Of course, what the orchestra, not just the orchestra, but the whole Philharmonia and to be the NFM, the form of music. Musically, what's going on is fantastic. It's a very active scene, and on so many different fronts. The new music scene with the festivals going on, Muzyka Polonika Nova, Muzyka Elektronika Nova, with the old music scenes, with the Baroque Orchestra. It just seems to be a very lively, thriving, lively artistic place.

0: American actress and Miss New York 2010, Davina Reeves, has settled in Wałbrzych, not far from Wrocław, incidentally, with her Polish husband. She has found the local theatre a fascinating place to work, and she has also found much love among the Polish people.
1: The main thing that brought me to Poland was our baby. We just had a son. I just had a baby boy. And we were living in New York City. And it's a little crazy there. It's a little bit like, it's a lot when you have a family. And we have a beautiful home here in Poland. And my husband said, you know, why don't we go for a few months just for vacation and just see how you like it. You just tell me. And I said, okay, let's try it. One thing led to another. My husband's mom actually fell and broke her ankle. And so I was helping her doing rehabilitation for her ankle. So we stayed an extra month. And then his dad had a stroke a few months earlier. So I was helping him with rehabilitation for his whole left side of his body. So we stayed another month. And then I ended up actually getting a job at the theater. So we stayed another 3 months.

In Valbjerg, I found so much love. When I perform in the States, I do a performance and I go home. And I feel like there was this missing reciprocation of love. I feel like Valbjerg, for me, woke me up and really gave me so much love that I felt like I was missing in my art in the States.

0: In the second part of the program, our guests are Marianna Dworak, the author of Authentic Polish Cooking, published in the United States, French photographer Nicolas Grospierre, and U.S. Ambassador in Warsaw, Stephen Mull. He took up the post almost 30 years after his first assignment in the Polish capital.
1: From the time that I first worked in Poland in 1984 to 1986, and certainly there's absolutely no comparison to what the cities look like, what the highways look like, the infrastructure, even how people are dressed. Poland is a modern European country that's virtually indistinguishable from every other part of Europe. So that's a huge change. It used to be back in the 80s when you stepped off the airplane. When you would fly here from the United States or Western Europe, you felt like you were in a completely different culture, a completely different economy. And in fact, it was. And so those divisions.

visions have been erased. What hasn't changed, though, and that's why I like being here, is the character of the Polish people. Poles have a great sense of humor. They are extremely friendly and hospitable. The food is as good here as it always was. And so the things I like best about Poland haven't changed. And so that's why I'm really happy to be here.

0: There's a wide range of new Polish cookbooks on the publishing market. This is what Marianna Dworak told me about her book, entitled Authentic Polish Cooking, on the line from the United States.
1: For me, authentic Polish meals are what Polish people eat at home every day in the various regions of Poland. I have relatives all over Poland, so I had a chance to try a lot of the different dishes in the various regions.
2: Does that mean that in your book you include recipes of some regional dishes?
1: It's a combination of all the dishes I've had all throughout Poland, yes.
2: What are, in your view, the most characteristic features of Polish cuisine?
1: Features in terms of ingredients, I think, are plenty of vegetables like cabbage, mushrooms, carrots, beets, lots of grains like barley, rye, and groats. Of course, plenty of meats like chicken, veal, and pork, and fruits like berries.
2: And what about your own favorite Polish dishes?
1: I really can eat anything, but it depends on if I'm in Poland. I love eating the pierogies with berries because they're so fresh in Poland, or the knedle, the plum dumplings. It's a real, it's a bit harder to find these fresh ingredients in the United States. So here I love to make hunter stew, bigos with sauerkraut and mushroom pierogies because it reminds me of Christmas.

0: French-born Nicolas Grospierre is an internationally renowned photographer who almost 15 years ago decided to make Poland his home.
1: My mother is Polish, so this is the initial reason why I eventually now live in Poland. But then I grew up in France, where I was born in Geneva, but then I grew up in France. My father is French, but very soon after having finished my studies,

0: I just moved to Poland because I felt I wanted to start working there. And after a few years, of what I thought would be just a few years, well, in fact, it's been now 14 years since I've been living in Poland.
1: How do you find Poland, therefore, as a country to work, as a country to develop your artistic skills and pursue your professional interests?
0: I think Poland is a great place for artists for a number of reasons. First, the artistic scene is very vibrant, very vivid, and it's been expanding enormously over the last 10 years, ever since I've been living, well, even more now, 15 years, ever since I've been living in Poland.

0: And that's all in from the archives, in which we heard people of various walks of life sharing their impressions on Poland. Tune in next week for another selection of programs from Polish Radio Archives. From me, Michał Kubicki in Warsaw, it's goodbye.
1: What's up?
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1: What's up?
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7: You're tuned to Polish Radio, broadcasting from Warsaw. I'm Danuta Isler, welcoming you to this week's edition of Around Poland. In this edition of our travel feature, we're staying in Poland's capital, Warsaw. Why? Because according to the regional Mazovia Tourist Organization, Poland's central Mazowieckie region, which includes the capital Warsaw, saw a significant rise in tourism last year, with both domestic and foreign visitor numbers increasing. Data showed a more than 12% year-on-year increase in tourist traffic, confirming Mazowieckie as Poland's most popular destination for short city breaks. Regional authorities said the record figures reflect the growing appeal of Mazowieckie on both the domestic and international tourism markets. Warsaw played a key role in the increase, strengthening its position as a leading city break destination, and Mazowieckie was the most frequently visited region in Poland in 2025, outpacing regions such as Małopolskie in the south, along with Kraków, and Dolnośląskie or Silesia region in the southwest. The organization also listed top 10 Mazovia tourist attractions, and to find out more, I took a stroll with Jarosław Jóźwiak, deputy head of the Mazovia Regional Tourism Organization.

0: Jarosław Jóźwiak, I'm the vice president of the Mazovian Regional Tourist Organization. Mazovia is the biggest tourist region in Poland. We have more than 7.7 million tourists in 2025.
1: Of course, this is the region where the capital Warsaw is located, for those not aware.
0: Yes, but...
1: But it's not only Warsaw.
0: Not only Warsaw, but in the last couple of years, we rise the Małopolska region. Kraków in the last 10 years was the most significant tourist city in Poland, now Warsaw first.
1: So Warsaw is among the biggest tourist attractions when it comes to cities in Poland. Warsaw is chosen over Kraków? Krakow, is this what you're telling me?
0: Yes, now Warsaw is biggest attraction in Poland. Our tourist movement, many years we have two different types of tourists in Warsaw. First, business tourist who comes to the conference, forums, etc.
1: So probably short stays.
0: Short stays in the week. But in Warsaw we have a problem with weekend tourist, city break tourist. Now Warsaw is a biggest number than Kraków, not only in the business tourist, now we first in the weekend tourist. And the summary of this two type of tourists is that Warsaw is first city in Poland that many attraction is located in the capital city.
1: I have to tell you, I never thought that Warsaw would beat Kraków, but that's probably a story for another

0: We're standing in the city center, where a quick look to the left would point us to the iconic Palace of Culture and Science, Stalin's gift from 1950s. Of course, some people love it, some people hate it. Going further on, there is
1: National
0: Museum of Art. Of course, turning to the left by a roundabout with a palm tree is the Royal Route going to the castle. So there are things around here. You looked at top tourist attractions of the whole region, and I can see that...
1: Located in Warsaw, from the Mazovia region. Once it's Kampinoski Park Narodowy. I think in Europe we haven't the situation that the national park is located near the big city.
0: So this is the Kampinos National Forest and Park, which you can access going up north from the city.
1: Up north from the city, yes.
0: Going back to the list, the already mentioned Palace of Culture and Science is number 9, 924,000 visitors last year. Number 9 out of 10, I'm surprised. This is the first place you see you get out of the central station where you arrive straight from the airport. And obviously the top one, which is the Royal Park, Łazienki, Royal Bus Park in Warsaw. This is almost 5.6 million people.
1: Yes.
0: Again, nature, but not only.
1: Yes, because in Łazienki we have not only a museum of this former residence of the Polish kings, but we have a very beautiful, unique parks with many attractions inspired by the antique temples, etc. In this statistic, we have not only visitors from the museum, but all visitors who come to this park and see this very attraction. And it's one of the most attractions in this park. It's a Chopin concert. During the summer,
0: yes,
1: we have Chopin concert in this park. Many Japanese people come to the Chopin piano concert in the Łazienki.

0: can hear Warsaw is a very busy city. Number two is the palace and other royal residence in Wilanów, southern outskirts of Warsaw. This is half the amount, so 2.5 million of visitors last year.
1: In Wilanów we have the same situation. We have not only a museum of the former residence, but we have a big park, and one of the significant attractions during the winter time, you have a lighting park with a light decoration in this park, and this is some kind of the magic moments during the winter holidays.

0: Of course, we don't want to reveal too much, but the top 10 also includes the Royal Castle, the National Museum, which you've mentioned, the Campinas National Park, of course, Copernicus Science Center in Warsaw, and the top 10 is close by the Warsaw Zoo, but there is number 7, which is not in the city itself.
1: Yes, in this top 10, only two attractions not from Warsaw. First of all, we mentioned Campinas Park Narodowy, and second, Santiago Park of Poland. And inspired by the Berlin Tropican Island. Mm-hmm. It's built a couple years ago, big water attraction near Warsaw, and they still have plans to expand his attraction, not only inside of the building, but outside, because they have a natural ponds, etc. in the area. And this moment is the biggest water park in this part of Europe, and this is a big attraction for whole families who come to Santiago.
0: Yes, for the big and small, and again, over 1 million visitors. Very briefly, foreigners who come, can we say which direction do they come from?
1: Yes, we have many tourists from Europe, many Germans tourists, for example, French tourists, Italian, Hispanic tourists. Last year we have Chopin concert, and we have a lot of guests from Asia, for example, Japanese, Chinese, Korean, who come to the attraction inspired by the Chopin music and Chopin events place in Warsaw.
0: Can we say how much money they spent here?
1: We didn't have this statistic because most of this money they spent in the private business. For example, hotels, attraction, we could have only statistics from museums, and this is about 15 to 20% of the visitors in our, for example, Museum of Warsaw was foreign tourists.
0: Were you surprised by any of the top 10?
1: No.
0: Finally, come to Warsaw instead of Kraków because...
1: Because Warsaw is the capital, have a better connection with the world because we have Chopin Airport, the biggest airport in Poland. It's not only regional airport, but the Polish airlines lot have many connection with Asia, United States. It directly comes to Warsaw, comes to Poland, and visit not only Warsow, but Mazovia region. For example, the last couple of years, we have increased the tourist movement from the Middle East.
0: So it's not only Zakopane, though,
1: UAE
0: tourists go to.
1: Not only Zakopane, because many tourists from the Middle East said that Warsaw and around Warsaw, Mazovia region, is such a green. And green color is most inspired for the tourists from the Middle East.
0: So Chopin helps, airport helps, what else?
1: And the attraction price comparing to the other European cities. Warsaw is a cheaper destination for many tourists. And as you know, many years to Krakow go a lot of English people. Now these people come to Warsaw.
0: Because they were banned from Krakow.
1: Yes.
0: All right, I still can't believe that Warsaw beat Krakow, but we invite you very wholeheartedly to Warsaw. Thank you very much.
1: Thank you very much.
2: I was talking with Jarosław Jóźwiak, deputy head of the Mazovia Regional Tourism Organization. That's all in this week's edition of our travel feature around Poland. I am Danuta Isler. 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

Welcome to Central Europe Today. In this magazine, every week we will be talking about what life in Central Europe is all about. The show is coming to you from Warsaw and is hosted by me, Danuta Isler. It is a co-production of Polish Radio's external service, as well as Radio Slovakia International, Radio Romania International, and Radio Prague. And in the show this week, Poland's Best Bronze Awards handed out for the fifth time in Warsaw. Also, exiled Belarusian opposition leader Tsikhanouskaya was in Yerevan for the first ever EU-Armenia summit. And mental health, digital risks and family conflicts among top priorities for the new Czech Children's Ombudsman. We'll tell you more about him, but first, it's time for music, and we're kicking off this week's show with Polish singer Hania Kuzimowicz and her song called Trzy razy bardziej, or Three Times As Much.

0: Poland's best brands were awarded for the fifth time in Warsaw last week. Best brands are those that are commercially successful and trigger certain emotions sticking in the minds of consumers and associated with innovation and positive experience. Contrary to many other events of this type, though, in the case of Best Brand Awards, the winners are chosen not by a panel of judges, but solely by consumers. The award-winning candidates are determined in a complex study conducted by Nielsen IQ Consumer Research Institute and based on two key yardsticks, the actual economic success in a marketplace and the brand's perceived popularity among consumers. So, do Poles' purchasing decisions translate into share of wallet or share of soul?
1: My name is Karolina Zajdel-Pawlak. I am the managing director of Nielsen IQ, the biggest global market research company operating in over 90 countries and for over 30 years in Poland.
2: Nielsen is behind the results of Best Brands Poland Awards. We just witnessed an event during which selected Polish companies were awarded not by jury, but actually by consumers.
1: Yes, the jury consists of consumers who actually were voting by spending their money when they are making their everyday purchase decisions. So this is how it translates into share of wallet, one of the two dimensions of our best brands research. And the second dimension is share of soul, where we interviewed thousands of respondents, of consumers. We asked them a long list of questions to check if those answers are consistent and how they correlate with actual sales results to determine which brands have both share of wallet and share of soul.
2: What kind of questions were they? Give me an example of one or two of such questions. Was it like, why do you like this particular dishwashing liquid, or?
1: That would be a guiding question. So you need to ask always an open question where the respondent, the shopper, will tell you which brands are top of their minds. The first selection are top brands in terms of sales and sales dynamics. Mm-hmm. So you can see some rising stars like the Neboa cosmetic brand that probably no one would recall 3 years ago. Mm-hmm. But now it's a rising star. They have amazing word of mouth and quality of products. So we ask people how they do their shopping, what they have to purchase, whether they browse through internet, whether they rely on friends' recommendations, they read beauty press or watch TikTok. So you have to make this broad research to collect different connection points where the consumers are making the decisions or starting to make the decisions that they finalize in store.
2: Six categories within best brands.
1: Yes.
2: One of them is best Polish brand.
1: Yes, one of them is best Polish brand. The overall winner is best brand. But every year we try to rotate the categories, to avoid some obvious top of mind brands like you could have Coca-Cola winning or maybe Pepsi-Cola. And those categories are actually determined based on a broad consumer lifestyles research. Identified that this is all about myself, all about frictionless living. That manifests in a lot of focus on your health, longevity, wellness, sports. That's one of the categories that was determined via those consumer research, and it gathers brands from quite different industries, right? It can be a sport drink, it can be some sport equipment, quite diverse category. And actually this is our objective. Otherwise you would always have to compare boring apple to apple.
2: You also have categories like, what was it, best communication brand?
1: Yes.
2: So it sounds like it's an industry award, although it's given by us consumers and customers.
1: If it was industry award, that would be probably granted based on GRPs or media spending. We actually didn't look at it at all. We were asking respondents what brand campaigns they recall. Obviously, media expert is an iconic communication and brand building.
2: This concept of best brands, this is not a Polish concept, right? It came to Poland.
1: It's an international concept. I think it started in Germany. It actually spread across Europe, so best brands are also present in Austria, UK, Switzerland, I think. This will be first year in Emirates as well. So we are spreading our partnership with Serviceplan and Nielsen IQ because it's a great insight into how the consumer landscape is

0: shaped in a given year and country, and how brands can build the relationship responding to those changing consumer sentiments.
1: Polish Consumer of 2026, based on Best Brands awarded in Warsaw tonight, what can we say about the channels through which he or she does shopping, the time of the atmosphere, you know, brick and mortar stores, online, nice music in the background, this or that, catchy advertisements.
0: Polish shopper is full of contradictions. It's super demanding. Most of us is shopping omnichannel, so you can start your shopping while browsing your mobile, watching Netflix, or you can actually go to Biedronka and then realize that maybe actually haven't I seen that cheaper in somewhere else? So you open up your mobile and check to compare.
1: We may be invited to the G20 club, but we still check the prices.
0: We do. We are very price conscious. Polish shoppers declare that price is one of the top selection criteria for store and for brands. Despite those declarations, they are willing to pay more for some brands that they have a strong relationship, like Lace, Wedel, or Lubella, and many other brands that are not the cheapest. So Polish shoppers are very smart in how they do shopping, demanding, but price is not enough. Price is a must-have, pleasure, and extra functional benefits like coffee with, guarana or collagen. We want more. Polish shopper is more and more demanding.
1: And the well-being is no longer a niche in beauty industry.
0: Exactly. Well-being is not a niche, not a luxury, not a big event once per year, but it's everyday choice. Whenever we pick a tea, it's more and more often not just a regular tea, but tea with some extra supplements. When we choose a shampoo, when we choose a water, it can be mineral water, vitamin water. So well-being is present literally at every time of the day.
1: So you are not surprised by anything this year, 2026 Best Brands in Poland?
0: No surprises, like a confirmation of what Polish shoppers are looking for.
1: Thank you very much.
0: Thank you very much.
2: I was talking to Karolina Zajdel-Pawlak, Managing Director of Nielsen IQ Polska. And up next, you'll hear Poland's alternative pop band Cheap Tobacco in the song called Serce, or Heart.

0: You're listening to Central Europe Today, coming away from Warsaw with me, your host, Danuta Isler. The exiled Belarusian opposition leader Svetlana Tsikhanouska was in Armenian capital of Yerevan earlier this month, where she participated in events during the European Political Community Summit. "The fate of many nations depends on the outcome of the war in Ukraine," she told Armenian public radio. "When Ukraine wins war, it'll be a huge opportunity for us Belarusians as well," she said, adding that the Lukashenko regime is selling out the independence of the country and surrendering Belarus to Russia in exchange for political and economic support of Lukashenko personally. Tsikhanouska became an opposition leader after her husband, Serhiy Tsikhanouskyi, was arrested when seeking to run in the 2020 presidential election. After the election, a victory for Lukashenko was then disputed by the opposition. Tsikhanouska was held by the authorities and forced into exile. And so, speaking to Akchik Sarkisian of the Armenian Public Radio, she talked about her life as a leader in exile.
1: A leader in exile, that is almost romantic. How do you yourself feel about the symbol you've become?
2: You know, honestly speaking, I felt that a fight for democracy is often romanticized. You know, you think about, you know, big rallies, beautiful women, you know, flowers, but the path to democracy is paved with the tears and sufferings and pain. Of course, you know, it's difficult to be a leader of a democratic movement that lost its country, its state. The state is seized by a dictator and people live in Belarus like during Stalin times in big Gulag prison. People who fled the country also lost their motherland and going through transnational repression. So it's not easy way, but the fate, you know, brought me to this position. For those who maybe forgot my story, I went to presidential campaign instead of my husband, who was jailed by Lukashenko, and I forced to leave the country after I won elections. But I'm so proud of Belarusian people who, despite all the repressions and pain, they are continuing to fight in the country underground, you know, in exile more openly. And we managed to keep our unity. We managed to keep our aims, our purposes in place. We really achieved a lot. We found a lot of friends all over the world. We formalized relationship with the democratic world. It's not easy. Sometimes you feel that you're abandoned, you're forgotten by the rest of the world. You know, the focus is dispersed, you know, so many crises. But we managed to keep Belarus on the agenda. We managed the world not to forget about us, to assist us. Of course, you know, the problems in Belarus is not only about internal politics or even humanitarian disaster. Became problem of security as well. So, of course, I see more interest to our case. As the leader, I'm trying to lead with the dignity, you know, with pride for my nation, and show to the world that Belarus is not Lukashenko, Belarus is people, and Belarus is not Russia.
1: The Armenian authorities are trying to build a democracy, but we have seen democracies backslide in the past. What's the lesson we need to learn from Belarus?
2: Look, definitely democracy is very easy to lose and very difficult to get it back. And I just encourage Armenian people to invest into institutions, because, you know, politicians can come and leave, but democratic institutions that you have built, that exist, that maybe also going through a difficult path, I ask people to support it. Of course, only institutions can provide stable democracy. Vibrant civil society also play a huge role, and of course, independent media. This is what is necessary to keep democracy alive. I remember how after collapse of Soviet Union, we really had many chances, you know, to become a democratic country, but we chose wrong person, the most pro-Soviet Union or pro-Russian person in Belarus, who didn't care about democracy, didn't care about our national identity, our country, and he started to serve Russia immediately and brought dictatorship in Belarus. And now for 30 years already, you know, people trying to return democracy to Belarus, and it's very difficult. It costs people's freedom, people's life, it costs independence, you know. That's why just cherish what you have. Even if you think that you're at the beginning of democracy or you're about to lose it, it needs everybody's contribution. It's not politicians, you know, who have to decide, you know, democracy is here or not, you know, how institutions are working. It's all about people. It's all about nations. My first time in Armenia, I fell in love with your people, with your strong national identity, you know, how much you care about each other. And I'm sure that

0: you will manage to save democracy that you have and that you'll manage to strengthen it, because such nation as Armenian deserves the best.
1: That was Armenian leader in exile, Svetlana Tsikhanouskaya, talking to Axtik Sarkisyan of the Armenian Public Radio. And up next, you'll hear Poland's Lady Pank in a song called California, or California.

0: You're listening to Central Europe Today, coming away from Warsaw with me, your host, Danuta Isler. And finally, as of last month, children in the Czech Republic have a new advocate, the country's first officially appointed children's ombudsman. The role is meant to strengthen the protection of children's rights, as well as give young people a stronger voice. Ruth Frankova of Radio Prague has the story.
1: Bullying, risks on social networks and mental health problems. Children today face a growing number of challenges. To address them, Czechia now finally has its first children's ombudsman. The role has been taken up by Martin Beneš, a former guardianship judge from the city of Most, who took office on Tuesday. He says his main goal is to listen to children, especially those most at risk, including children in foster care, those growing up in socially excluded areas, or children from minority backgrounds. When it comes to the issues he wants to address, Beneš says he will also draw on surveys conducted among children by the Office of the Public Defender of Rights.
2: Na první místo kladly problémy a otázky duševního zdraví dětí.
3: At the top of the list are issues related to children's mental health, followed by matters concerning education. In my view, questions of social and legal protection of children are also important. These are therefore the topics I would like to focus on as priorities. Another issue that definitely needs to be added is safety in the digital environment.
1: Children will be able to contact Beneš whenever they feel threatened or need help with problems.

0: they cannot solve on their own. He says he wants to act as someone who can pass on their concerns and help find concrete solutions. As the Children's Public Defender of Rights, he will review the actions of authorities dealing with children. This includes complaints about bodies responsible for the social and legal protection of children, conditions in children's homes, or cases where people disagree with court decisions concerning child custody. To better understand children's perspectives, Benesch also plans to create an advisory group made up of minors.
1: A council will be created by law into which I would like to involve at least several dozen children from different backgrounds, including disadvantaged children, not only those who are interested and active, but also children who would otherwise not get the chance to speak. That means children from socially excluded environments, from institutional care and others.
0: At the same time, Benesch says he wants to draw attention to shortcomings in the current system and work to address them. In the coming weeks, he plans to meet with the Minister of Education and the Minister of Justice to discuss possible improvements. He also intends to visit schools across the country to raise awareness among children about the existence of this office and to let them know it was created specifically to help them. The position of Children's Ombudsman was created last July. Until now, it had been temporarily held by Deputy Ombudsman Vít Alexander Schorm. During that time, the office handled more than 700 submissions, including over 70 directly from children. Most of those cases involved disputes within families or problems at school.
2: That was Ruth Frankova of Radio Prague. In her report on the new children's ombudsman in the Czech Republic, brings us to the end of this week's edition of Central Europe Today. I'm leaving you now with Polish group Red Lips and the song called Po co nam było, or Why Did We Need It For? I'm Danuta Isler. 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
1: You're tuned to Polish Radio, broadcasting from Warsaw. Welcome to Q&A, a show in which we take a look at the news, views, trends and phenomena in Polish and global society. I'm Danuta Isler. Welcome to the show. In this edition, every year the Good Country Index measures how much each country in the world contributes to the common good of humanity and the planet. According to its recent data, Poland ranks 23rd globally, which, as its author says, Simon Anholt, reflects a solid mid-tier contribution to the world relative to its size. I spoke to him to find out more about which country behaves well while contributing to the common good of humanity and whether he would advise the US and Russian presidents if approached.
2: I'm a researcher and I'm a policy advisor, so I advise governments around the world on how to behave.
1: Have you ever advised Polish authorities on how to behave, so to speak?
2: No, I don't think I ever have. I don't think they've ever asked me. I've been here several times, but I've never been asked.
1: Not yet. And you are a driving force behind something called Good Country Index.
2: Yeah.
1: Good in terms of good behavior, good in terms of good performance, good in terms of good ambitions economically.
2: Good in terms of contribution to the world outside your own border.
1: Is anyone good these days?
2: Oh, yeah. Many.
1: Okay.
2: And it's becoming more and more important, despite what certain people on the other side of the Atlantic would want us to believe, that the best thing you can be is the baddest country on earth. It's really not true. So the Good Country Index basically measures how much impact a country has on the world outside its own borders. So it's not domestic. That's a separate issue, which is measured in a million other ways.
1: Mm-hmm.
2: But what I like to measure is your positive and negative impact. So do you do more harm? Do you export more harm? Or do you export more benefits to the rest of the world? And Poland performs reasonably well.
1: How do you measure that?
2: Basically, it's cumulative. So we take what we call a composite index. So we take a lot of data, mainly from the UN family, measuring things like your CO2 emissions, the number of people you kill. Call me old-fashioned, but I think that's bad.
1: Well, we don't kill people. We help them. Look at Ukraine.
2: Exactly. That's one of the reasons why you rank relatively high. And intellectual property. So, for example, how many collaborations do you have internationally on research and science? And
1: so a wide scope of factors.
2: Very wide. There are seven categories. Ranging from health and wellness to economy to prosperity to peace and security. And across those, that's your average score.
1: You started saying Poland is doing relatively well.
2: Yeah. 23rd, I think, in the Good Country Index out of about 176 countries. So you're in the top echelons. You're in the top two deciles.
1: So one of the things that has contributed, like I already pointed, is probably our assistance to our neighbors Ukraine. What else?
2: Actually, that probably doesn't show up yet because the most recent edition of the Good Country Index is 2025. And I think we're going to start seeing Poland probably rising quite quickly.
1: So even higher.
2: Yeah, for that reason. But other things, certainly security, is one that's been part of the discussion today.
1: One of the things you also said is that countries quite often think about what you need. Do you need a good brand? Do you need PR campaign? Do you need money? Do you need this or that?
2: Right. Well, so let's go back to the question of image, which is a different topic altogether. Why do countries want a good image? Well, very often it's vanity, but actually there are perfectly good concrete reasons why having a good image makes a big difference.
1: Mm-hmm.
2: Countries with good images simply make more money. They attract more tourists, they attract more foreign.

0: more investment, they attract more trade, they attract more talented people from around the world.
1: So it pays, no matter where you look?
0: Oh, it definitely pays. It pays massive dividends. The only problem is it's very difficult. Listen, it's all my fault, right? Because I invented this term nation brand or nation branding, and people started assuming that this was some kind of simple marketing exercise, right? If you want to have a wonderful image for your country, all you have to do is to raise 50 million euros and do some huge campaign and say, we're wonderful, and then everybody will say, my God, you're wonderful. It doesn't work like that.
1: Have you advised any of our neighbors, CEE region?
0: Lots of them, yeah.
1: Okay, so give me some gossip. Who was really bad? I mean, we heard from Estonia. Obviously, digital Estonia, even I know that.
0: Yeah.
1: Who's good, who's bad in the region?
0: Well, good or bad in what sense? Do you mean good or bad in the sense of their contribution to the world, or good or bad in the sense of their image?
1: Image.
0: So I would say, without going beyond the European Union, Slovakia has image challenges, not because there's anything wrong with their image, it's just very weak. It's weaker than Poland's because it's a smaller economy than Poland. And so Slovakia, somehow or other, it hasn't hit the jackpot in the way that, for example, Czechia has. A lot of that is to do with tourism. Everybody knew, even during the Soviet times, that Budapest was a wonderful, beautiful city to visit. Ljubljana, not so well known, and I would say Bratislava even less so. Prague is beautiful.
1: Yes.
0: And Krakow is beautiful.
1: And Krakow.
0: We're not mentioning Warsaw. Warsaw is actually gorgeous. But it's not widely recognized as a tourist destination. It could be.
1: If you talk to our politicians, they will say, we are the best performing country in terms of GDP in Europe.
0: Yeah. Yeah.
1: We have been invited to participate in the G20 summit by President Donald Trump himself. I mean, we are doing well on the international arena, let's say. We are mentioned. We are to be reckoned with, I think. Would that translate into good image? Or
0: what you're talking about there.
1: It doesn't even matter.
0: No, it does matter. But it matters for a specific audience. What you're talking about there is what researchers like me sometimes call elites. In other words, people who are well-informed, people who care about this kind of stuff. So investors, diplomats, politicians, they know. They know about Poland's speed of development. They know about your economic convergence. They know what a success story you really are. And that's very important. And that's where the G20 comes from and all the rest of it. What I'm talking about is mainly general public opinion. General public opinion doesn't know, doesn't care. What's the G12? What's the G20? What's the G93? They don't know and they don't care, okay? So where Poland fails to resonate is in the mind of what marketers would call consumers, ordinary people.
1: So, regular Joe, quick challenge. If you were to advise A, President Zelensky, B, President Trump, both probably need a little bit of help, which one would be more challenging when it comes to what they do, their campaign, their modus operandi, and their country standing?
0: Well, let's start with Trump. The United States is a fascinating case of how difficult it is for a country to manage its own image. The USA has been failing to manage the way that it's perceived internationally for about 250 years. Despite the fact that it has unlimited amounts of money, and it invented the dark arts of public relations and communications and advertising and all the rest of it. So it's a very elegant example of how even America is a victim of international public opinion. If you behave yourself, people will love you, and if you don't, they'll hate you. President Trump is trying an interesting relatively new experiment at the moment, which is to try and see, maybe if I'm the biggest, baddest, meanest country in the world, then
1: they will finally give me the Nobel Prize.
0: The Americans will love me, and maybe they will and maybe they won't. The reality of the matter, my research shows me that about 50% of most populations would very much like their country to be run by their own version of Trump. But nobody wants other countries to be run by Trump because that affects their security.
1: Yes.
0: So Trump is unpopular internationally to a dramatic extent. The United States has dropped out of the top 10 in the Nation Brands Index, which has never happened before. In the 23 years that I've been running this study, no country has ever dropped out of the top 10. America has.
1: And Ukraine?
0: Ukraine.
1: Difficult case also, no, given the geopolitical situation.
0: Yes. I mean,
1: and maneuvering between various actors.
0: I think I would argue that when you're in a state of active warfare, all of this is pretty irrelevant. And the last thing I would want to do is to waste Zelensky's time with talking to him about the brand of Ukraine. Because he's got other far more important fish to fry right now. This is something to consider and maybe even to start planning for the recovery, for the post-war period, inshallah. How are we going to build our brand afterwards? But right now, no. It would be in poor taste and it would be irrelevant and anyway, probably impossible. One of the things I know from the Nation Brands Index is that international public opinion does not tolerate conflict. They don't want to think about it. They don't want to hear about it. So it's not like Russia loses loads of points and Ukraine gains.
1: Yeah, that would
0: be
1: an interesting case too to work
0: well,
1: with.
0: Well, indeed it is. Russia has lost more image than any other country we've ever measured.
1: Does it have any image left?
0: Very little. It's the only country we've ever measured that actually is weaker today than it was in 2008. But Ukraine is not doing so great either. And this is not Ukraine's fault. Absolutely not.

0: But unfortunately, because it's embroiled in international conflict and public opinion detests conflict, they punish Ukraine in their own minds. It's the same with Israel and Palestine. Both Israel and Palestine are dropping dramatically in the Nation Brands Index because they're associated with conflict and people don't want to hear about conflict.
1: So what would you advise Putin 2026?
0: It's such a difficult question. What would I advise him? I think I would advise him that there is no future for a country that is universally detested.
1: And Hungary? What we've seen in Hungary?
0: Very reassuring. It's reminding me of something I badly needed to be reminded of, which is that human beings are not stupid and they don't want to be miserable.
1: Simon Anholt, thank you very much.
0: You're welcome.
2: I was talking to researcher and policy advisor Simon Anholt, who is the driving force behind the Good Country Index. That's all in this week's edition of the program. I'm Danuta Isler. Thanks for listening.

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1: What's up?
2: What's up?
3: What's up?
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0: What's up?
1: What's up?
3: What's up?
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Hi and welcome to Soundcheck, the program where we explore the Polish music scene and meet the artists shaping its sound. I'm Ada Janiszewska, your host here in Warsaw. In today's edition, a new chapter is beginning for Kasia Sienkiewicz. After years of success with her brother Jacek and the beloved duo Kwiat Jabłoni, Apple Blossom, the singer has decided to step into the spotlight on her own and launched a solo career. I think I'm going crazy with excitement, the 33-year-old admitted in a recent interview. The announcement came shortly after news that Kwiat Jabłoni would be taking a temporary break, a decision that surprised many fans. But for Kasia, this new direction is all about artistic growth and the exploration of fresh creative possibilities. A few months ago, speaking with RMFFM radio broadcaster, she revealed, "Right now I am working on my solo material." Her new project focuses on a more personal and intimate side of her artistry, delicate and emotional, but also bold, honest, and fearless. Through these songs, Kasia Sienkiewicz wants audiences to discover a completely different side of her. On May 7th, she released her first solo single, Były Momenty, There Were Moments, and that's where we begin today's soundcheck.

0: Kasia said that her solo debut will center on themes close to women's experiences, relationships, emotions, heartbreak, and the highs and lows of everyday life. Here's what she told Polish radio.
1: I am really used to having someone always singing with me, either my brother or I am invited to some duets. Of course, I've sung on my own at times, but those opportunities haven't been very frequent. I've always enjoyed singing in duets, which is a huge pleasure for me because I love collaborating with others. On one hand, I am very happy and excited about this challenge. On the other hand, I feel a bit stressed. Sometimes I even wake up at night thinking, wow, this is something new. Kwiat Jabłoni was formed in 2018, and from the very beginning, the duo captured the hearts of listeners across Poland. Their debut single, Dziś późno pójdę spać, Today I'll Go to Sleep Late, quickly became an online sensation, gathering millions of views on YouTube and turning the siblings into one of the most recognizable acts on the Polish alternative pop scene. Let's hear the song that started it all.

Their debut album, Niemożliwe Impossible, was released in February 2019 and immediately entered the Polish sales charts. Over the next few years, the duo's popularity continued to grow. In 2022, they joined forces with rapper BDS and singer-songwriter Krzysztof Zalewski for Męskie Granie, one of the country's biggest music events. Together, they recorded the hit single Jest Tylko Teraz, There Is Only Now.

0: So now fans are wondering, does Kasia's solo career mean the end of Kwiat Jabłoni? According to the duo, absolutely not. The break is only temporary, and both artists emphasize that this is a chance for personal and creative development rather than a farewell. And to close today's edition of Soundcheck, here's a song that feels especially fitting for this moment. A track about fresh starts and new beginnings. Thanks for joining me today. I'm Ada Janiszewska. See you next time. And now, od nowa, from the beginning.
1: Wyobraź sobie, że umiesz widzieć rzecz taką, jaka ona jest. 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
1: You're tuned to Polish Radio, broadcasting from Warsaw. I'm Danuta Isler, welcoming you to this week's edition of A Day in a Life. In the program, veganism in Poland has reached an unprecedented popularity in 2026, transitioning from a dietary trend to mainstream culinary adoption. The movement is largely driven by young urban Poles and is marked by historic government mandates in schools. One proof? The 20th anniversary edition of Vegetarian and Vegan Week, taking place from May 18 to 24th across the country. The largest and oldest event in Poland promotes a plant-based diet and healthy lifestyle. This year's program is built around three main themes: climate, sport, and conscious tourism. And what a better place to find out more about veganism than a vegan restaurant that offers plant-based dishes, but with a twist.
2: Hi, my name is Ania Orzech. I run two vegan restaurants in Poland, in Gdańsk, Mana 68, and one in Warsaw, Mana 2.
3: And we're visiting the one in Warsaw for a very special occasion to try 3D printed steak.
2: That's correct.
3: I heard about vegan, I heard about many things. I know that 3D printer can be used to print organs for transplants, But steak?
2: Yeah, the first time that I tasted it was in London when I took my head chef and the manager there just for a few days to get inspired to our new menu and to our tasting menu for Valentine's Day. In a restaurant in Soho, we were offered a 3D printed steak. And that was amazing. It blew our mind, really.
3: But yeah. Weren't you like 3D printed? Ooh.
2: Well, you know, I'm all up for an adventure, for a culinary adventure. When I go to restaurants, I love ordering food that I wouldn't be able to do at home. And being vegan, it's not that easy, you know, to actually order something and eat something vegan that I wouldn't be able to eat at home. Normally, it's like a plain risotto or a pasta. It's just...
3: Those obvious choices.
2: Yeah, exactly. Whereas if I can have something that is adventurous, that mixes different flavors, that basically, yeah, it's printed. I mean, come on, wouldn't you be interested in trying it at least once?
3: I guess I would be intrigued, yes.
2: I mean, the more I got into that and the more I researched, I realized that the printing of it, it doesn't change the nutritious values of the steak itself. And the ingredients of the steak are very, very basic. They are seitan, that's basically protein made of wheat, then there is soya, then some kind of flour and beetroot juice, rapeseed oil, caramel, and some natural aromas. There is nothing that would be unhealthy. And the printing of it, it doesn't process the food, it doesn't process it through heat or anything like that, it just changes structure.
3: So let's try. You have a little piece on the plate. It actually, the texture of it, it looks like meat.
2: Yeah, it does. And you know, it smells like meat.

0: as well.
1: Let me try. I'm sorry to be eating in front of everyone who visits.
2: So you saw it abroad and you decided to transplant, in a way, this idea right here.
0: Yeah. The moment we came back from London, we started looking for a supplier that would be able to provide us with a 3D steak. And it took us a couple of years, but finally we got it. And we said, yeah, we have to have it in our menu.
2: So if you look at the ingredients are like regular ingredients.
0: Yeah.
2: It's just that they are used to make it with the help of a printer instead of a mixer or blender or you name it.
0: Yeah, exactly. It's as if you were, for example, imagine that you've got a birthday cake and you decorate the topping. You basically just put cream or whatever you use through something to make it look like a tube, like a decoration. And it's the same with the 3D printing, yeah?
2: So I understand the novelty concept, but steak and vegan do not really go together. So is it to appeal to people who are vegan, but once every blue moon I'm thinking, I like a good piece of steak like I used to eat 10 years ago.
0: I think that the 3D...
2: I mean, who orders those things?
0: Yeah. I think that the 3D printed steak is mainly for two or three groups of people. First, it's for vegans who don't eat meat for moral or ethical reasons, but they like the taste of meat and they miss it. My husband is like that, yes? He loves the taste of meat, although he hasn't been eating it for 27 years. And every time we visit Mana, or he visits Mana, every time he orders 3D printed steak. The other group is when people eat meat and they are a little bit afraid of the vegan restaurants. And in Poland, it's not that rare, actually. It happens quite often that people think, what am I going to eat there?
2: I think the general stereotype is that vegan is even harsher than vegetarian. What? No eggs,
0: no
2: meat,
0: dairy.
2: No dairy, no fish. I mean, what's left?
0: Yeah. I mean, vegetables. Come on, pulses.
2: But
0: whole world of food. But yes, you are absolutely right. There are people that think that basically they can't feel fulfilled. They can't feel like they had a big meal or a meal for them if it's not with meat or fish. And this 3D printed steak is exactly the dish that they should try. Another group, actually, the third group, would be people that love culinary adventures, that are adventurous, like I am, you know.
2: I think there are more and more Poles who are venturing into the culinary realm, no?
0: Yeah, definitely. And to me, it's just amazing to see like how the textures can mix, you know, how the colors look, how it's all put on the dish, but also how the flavors are layered. I mean, every time I go to a place that offers me a vegan meal that is surprising, I'm like in heaven, you know? I love it.
3: Here's a 3D printer, and after about 3 hours, this is a satisfying 3D print.
2: When I look at the menu, it's listed here for the price of 139 zlots, but it mentions the grams of protein included in it, so that's good. A little over 130 zloty, give or take, what, $30-$40?
0: Yeah.
2: Would that be a lot? You don't get those things anywhere else,
0: well,
2: so...
0: Yeah, exactly. I mean, for Warsaw restaurant market, it's like a normal price. For a vegan place, it's a little bit on the higher level, because most of our dishes, main course, they are around 60 zlotys, so yeah, it's literally twice the price. However, it's a completely different experience.
2: How well does it sell? On top of other things, you have kopytka, which is like Polish version of gnocchi, let's say. Obviously, you use what seasonality offers, so right now would be asparagus, for example, peas, zucchini.
0: Yeah.
2: So how does the 3D printed steak sell next to those goodies?
0: When we added it to the menu, I wasn't expecting the 3D printed steak to be a bestseller, simply because of the price differences between the steak and our main courses. However, it sells better than I expected. Mm-hmm. It really piqued the interest of our guests.
2: So you print it where? Is it done in your kitchen? In the back store?
0: I wish. Maybe at some point my wish will come true. No. We found a supplier that looks after the printing process. And the printing process is pretty complex technologically, yeah? It's more like a little factory that does that. So unfortunately, there is no space at Mana to actually do the printing, yeah?
2: Is it like one of those big machines? The 3D printers are usually quite big boxes, no?
0: Yeah, it's huge. It's much bigger than what you have in

0: mines, really. The one that is printing our stakes is in the Netherlands. They do the printing there, they vacuum it, so...
1: And deliver it to Warsaw.
0: And deliver it here, yes.
1: And then you still have to prepare it here. Can I have it medium or rare?
0: It's normally medium rare. That's how we do it. You laugh, but that's true. This is how this steak tastes best. As medium rare, we never do it well done. We marinate it in red wine and rosemary and a little bit of garlic. And
1: so it's a real deal.
0: It is, yeah.
1: Good luck in your further ventures and chin chin. Thank you.
0: Thank you. Chin chin. Thank you for inviting me.
2: I was talking to Anna Orzech, the owner of vegan restaurants in Gdańsk and Warsaw that offer, among other things, 3D printed steaks. That's all in this week's edition of the program. I'm Danuta Isler. Thanks for listening.
3: You're tuned to Warsaw. Welcome to High Note Music Magazine. Your host is Elżbieta Grajewska. In this edition, we invite to the 35th anniversary Mozart Festival, which formally launched with a premiere production of Mozart's Così fan tutte on May the 7th at the Warsaw Chamber Opera. Director of Warsaw Chamber Opera, Alicja Węgorzewska.
4: I have to say that this edition is very special, but I also have to say that this edition is based on big stars, on big names, on Polish artists that sing on all over the world on many stages, but you cannot see them very often in Warsaw. And of course, premieres. One is Così fan tutte is for a big festival, and this small festival called Mozart Junior has also premiere director of the theater. I'm very happy. I'm happy that Youth Orchestra, Mozart Youth Orchestra, is coming back, and Benjamin Bale is conducting them and teaching them this year. So big stars, premieres, Don Giovanni on stage of Philharmonie in Warsaw. I'm very happy.
3: 35 years, I'm thinking, is more than a generation. What would you say has changed? Has the appreciation of Mozart changed, or the perception of Mozart, or your approach to Mozart, perhaps?
4: Mozart is very difficult to sing. Many singers that apply to sing in Warsaw Chamber Opera coming to sing Mozart, and they cannot do that. Because you have to have a special, very, very clear, very pure technique to actually develop your voice on the base of Mozart music. So from one side, it's very difficult to find so many singers that they are able to perform 2 months repertoire based on Mozart music. But we have it. So we fulfilled our expectations. So we have the creme de la creme. And today Mozart, I think for young people, is more understood than romantic music, because this generation that is now is not romantic generation. So this Mozart that is structured and very sophisticated but very demanding, I think it's for them more structured music that they can understand than Rachmaninoff, or going back to the big names like, I don't know, Górecki, Kilar. Do they understand this music? I think that also that they coming to us to dance in silent disco with Mozart music. They can dance with Mozart music, to the Mozart music. Surprising.
3: Yes. Surprisingly, you have a silent disco to Mozart music, and you have the extraordinary Bassen Artistyczny stage where some of the productions for children are happening.
4: For children, I call this 1 hour opera, so we're making short versions of big operas, but with a sort of narration that the actor is describing the situation. So younger generation that doesn't know libretto, they can follow the action. And this 1 hour opera is also very interesting for people that don't go at all to the opera. On the one conference of opera, I spoke to old manager of La Scala, and he told me the story that in

60s when cinema came on the market. And it was like not really developing public of opera public. They develop 1-hour opera projects with

0: myself Baroque that Festival? I Baroque Festival, but I cannot think that I did everything. I think everything what is the best is ahead.
1: Thank you so much, and an invitation to the festival this year, of course.
0: Thank you. I would like to invite you, everybody, to the 35th edition of Mozart Festival. Be with us in Warsaw till 7th of July.
1: Thank you once again.
0: Thank you.

0: Tomasz Pokrzywiński, cellist and musical director of two productions for this festival, La Finta Semplice and Impresario Teatrale, Schauspiel Director.
1: Musical adaptations, particularly for children of Mozart's music.
0: Well, this adaptation, this will already be a second one, the theater director. I think the most important aspect of it is new colors, the colors that you wouldn't get with a normal orchestra that we are used to. I will be using non-typical instruments, among them contrabass clarinet. I will be reducing the size of the ensemble. It will only be 7 people. And we are not afraid to extend the musical language. We, of course, the vocal lines of Mozart remain intact, but what is underneath might change.
1: Does that make Mozart simpler or just easier for younger people to listen to?
0: I think we don't need to make Mozart simpler, because it's simple and genius at the same time. But it's just a different look at this music.
1: Some of those titles are quite, one would say, risque. How does one go about that?
0: Well, you are probably referring to Don Giovanni.
1: Così fan tutte is another one.
0: Yes. I think, this is my personal opinion, because I am not involved in these productions, but I think we shouldn't be afraid to talk about serious things, also with children. And we are not, obviously, we are not aiming at babies, yeah? Very often the audience is teenagers, and I think there shouldn't be a taboo.
1: But the theatre director is another thing which one would think is a serious subject.
0: Yes, it speaks about the condition of artists. In the text that Mozart used, it's basically a kind of a rivalry of two sopranos, each of them trying to be more important than the other or earn more money, and the director having doubts about the direction that he should go, whether it should be more commercial to repair his budget, or can he remain faithful to his kind of artistic vision. So these are the questions that actually are very universal also today, not only in times of Mozart. And I think it will speak to everyone, and we don't necessarily have to make art, how should I say, infantile to reach the younger audience. I think sometimes, you know, the same as with parenting. You can talk to your child like to an adult.
1: Yeah, you started speaking about Don Giovanni, which we know is a version where he is definitely punished for his wrong deeds.
0: Yes. Myself, I haven't seen this production, which was already presented last year, but so I heard, yes, that there is a kind of morality, that kind of change of the original, aimed to educate, to give good example, yeah.
1: What does it actually feel like to be part of an event, a musical event, which is probably one of the most important ones in Warsaw in the summertime, and which has such a long and very much loved history?
0: Well, it feels great. It's a

0: It's a very vibrant environment, and it's fantastic to meet all these people, to work with young singers and more experienced singers, to exchange the ideas, also to get to know the audience, because there is with such long events, there is always this kind of group of faithful audience that have been present
1: 35 years
0: for example. Yeah. So it's an honor for me and very exciting enterprise.
1: And what is it like putting something on the stage at the opera itself, which is like a chocolate box?
0: Well, we are actually, both my productions will take place in the Basen Artystyczny, so the kind of alternative venue, let's call it that way. Of course, it has its challenges, but at the same time, the directors, they know the space, and they design their productions for that specific space. So actually something that could be a challenge becomes an advantage.
1: Well, challenges, speaking of challenges, Basen Artystyczny, definitely, former swimming pool, definitely that's a challenge.
0: Yes, exactly. In terms of, space, acoustic, and what we are used to. But still, I think Warszawska Opera Kameralna is using this space in a very good way.
1: Thank you very much for talking to me.
0: Thank you very much, and I hope to see some of you in May and June.
1: Thank you.

0: Baritone Hubert Zappur sings Guglielmo in the premiere production of Così fan tutte at the Mozart Festival.
1: For the first time, it's in my home city. I moved to Warsaw last year, finally, after many years of traveling and being in different places. So now it's amazing to be at home and just go out and see all the performances and also be part of the festival as an opera singer. So that's very special to me.
0: Do you enjoy more traditional performances? You'd mentioned Così fan tutte at the National Opera, which had a crocodile in it, and here at the Chamber Opera, you sing in a very becoming pink suit. So, well,
1: I do enjoy singing, very different performances than this traditional old style opera, because we always get to do it, and these situations are something very refreshing, and also they open our minds for something new and something that we couldn't invent or couldn't think about. Being dressed in a 16th century clothes. So for me, being part of Warszawska Opera, Warsaw Chamber Opera's productions is very refreshing, and also I feel like I can grow as an artist here, because I'm challenged by these crazy ideas sometimes, and sometimes I have to adjust, I have to, sometimes leave my comfort zone as an artist, as a performer.
0: Well, the stage itself is a fraction of what it is at the National Opera, so that must be a difference.
1: Yeah, the size of the Warsaw Chamber Opera makes working there a little bit like on the movie set, because actually you have to adjust your acting. You cannot use the skills you use for a big stage, because now the audience will see every blink, every little movement on my face. So it's really like acting for a camera, which also opens and makes a totally different connection between the audience, which I also love, because I'm also an actor, and sometimes I feel on opera stage I'm not a good actor, because I'm doing so much and like I'm overacting some, because I need to let the person from the 20th row to see what I feel, what I want to express. But here in the Warsaw Chamber Opera, it's very easy and it's very natural. You can really rely on the natural acting to build

0: this connection with the audience.
1: And you must still love Mozart.
0: Yes, and I don't plan to leave this territory anytime soon. I expand my repertoire. I sing bigger roles like Onegin in Tchaikovsky's opera or Puccini's Bohème. But I always want to come back to Mozart's repertoire because I feel like at home with this music. I sang many performances. This Così fan tutte production at this festival is my sixth production within the last couple of years. So I'm very busy with Mozart and I love it.
1: And no crocodiles, as we've heard, but Greenland.
0: So less flowers for sure and less nature, but probably some snow, maybe some skis, who knows? Please join us. It's 35th anniversary of the Mozart Festival in Warsaw. The festival is full wonderful events, concerts, opera productions, some performances even outside of the opera that you can attend. So I'm sure everyone will find something interesting in this year's festival. So come, join us.
1: Thank you very much.
0: Thank you very much.
2: Guest soprano Laura Topolansky.
3: Of course, I love Mozart, so every Mozart roles I already sang, so when it's about Mozart, I'd like to be there.
4: You sang today, it was from...
3: It was from Idomeneo. Elettra is really angry, like all the time, actually, and she is confused, and she is deeply in love, and I don't know if Mozart really loved sopranos. He wrote really, really hard parts for the sopranos, from my opinion.
1: How did you become a part of the Mozart Festival here in Warsaw?
3: Actually, I got a call from my agent if I'd like to do this role, Fiori Ligi, and I was really, really happy, but also really afraid because I only had 3 weeks to prepare because I never sang it before. But right now, I'm really happy that I said yes.
1: What is it like working on the role?
3: Actually, it's really different to work here than in Budapest. In Hungary, but I love it here. All the people are really nice. My colleagues are really amazing and they are really friendly and they help me a lot. So, so far, it's really good.
1: What is your take on Fiori Ligi? How do you approach the role?
3: Well, I think she is a bit similar to Elettra, so Idomeneo's Elettra, because she is angry. She really, really knows in the first area what she wants, but the second area, which is actually cutted in this production, she's also angry, but really different. It's two really different areas.
1: Do you like Mozart?
3: Oh, of course, a lot. I love him. I love actually most of the arias for me, most of the roles that he wrote for my voice. So I hope that I will meet every characters.
1: Do you hope to be meeting them here?
3: I would love to come back here.
2: In this high note, an invitation to this year's 35th Mozart Festival, now on in Warsaw. Your host was Elżbieta Krajewska. 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
1: What's up?
2: What's up?
3: What's up?
4: What's up?
5: What's up?
0: This week, fewer Poles seeking jobs abroad. Also, Poland pursues nearly 200 art restitution cases across 18 countries. And adders reappear in Polish forests with the onset of spring. I'm Sławek Szewc.
6: And I'm Agnieszka Bielawska. Hello.
0: A decade ago, seasonal jobs in countries like Germany, the Netherlands, also Ireland, could offer earnings up to three times higher than similar work here in Poland. However, rapid wage growth in this country, and especially increases in the minimum wage, this has significantly reduced that advantage. This also pertained to short-term contracts. However, today's workers in Western Europe can generally expect to earn around twice as much as in Poland, rather than three times as much as had been the case in the past. Despite this change, skilled professionals such as welders, electricians, plumbers, they all remain in high demand and can still secure attractive salaries abroad. Some people will say, well, isn't twice as much more than enough? Isn't this a valid stimulus to go abroad
6: and find a job? I think not, because you have to take into account the costs of living. Be it Germany, Netherlands or Ireland. So they will earn twice as much as in Poland, but they will not be able to set aside some sums to bring back to Poland. So three times as much is okay, because it leaves you with yourself securing the cost of living in a given country and saving something for harsher times.
0: It's a safe margin, indeed. I recently came across a brochure from an employment agency dealing in contracts for Polish workers in for foreign companies and in foreign lands. It even had some advice, especially for those who go on these seasonal jobs or for these short-term contracts, to make sure that they have with them some kind of supplement of food, mainly canned food, so that the costs of living are not all that high. But then also comes accommodation, and here they are advised to pool, to sort of share the rent. This perhaps, for a few weeks or possibly a few months, this could be a good solution. But otherwise, as you said, if you consider this, in a longer time perspective, then, of course, this twice as much is simply not enough, and it's not that attractive. So why go somewhere if you can, more or less stay on the same level of, earnings and expenditures, just staying comfortably here in Poland?
6: You're talking about seasonal jobs. It is absolutely normal that people who go, asparagus,

0: speaking in Germany, they will not be hiring an apartment, but they will, of course, be sharing an apartment because this is a seasonal job. So the cost is definitely lower. Still, how many cans can you bring? If you're flying, if you're taking a car, maybe that is easier.
1: Mostly, take a car and it's packed full, you know.
0: And it's packed full.
1: To the roof.
0: The thing is that it is, for me, it is a vicious circle because those studies show that it is, for example, the seasonal job pays you abroad twice as much as in Poland, so it is best to stay in Poland, find a seasonal job, go picking strawberries or raspberries or anything else, and find a seasonal job, I don't know, in construction, whatever, and you will have better pay and you will not be concerned with the expenditures. The thing is that it is very hard to find Poles for seasonal jobs here in Poland. I remember talking to a friend who is having, you know, huge fields of strawberries, and he told me that there was not a single Pole who sort of applied for this particular seasonal job.
1: Well, the same kind of problem, so to say, is experienced by owners of orchards. Fruit picking generally is, well, not one of those jobs that most Poles will seek. So here, funny as it may seem, it's like a change of the guard, because what Poles sort of reluctantly seek becomes the immediate prey, so to say, of foreign arrivals here in Poland. And of course here Ukrainians, they have pride of place, followed by Belarusians in most cases. So what has been the case with Polish job seekers in Western European countries, for instance, some 30 years ago, it's like a repeat of this situation. However, right now Poland is this host country accepting foreign workers. But we've stated this on numerous occasions, that this is something that, well, Poles and the Polish economy welcome, because this gap is filled in, and this was exactly the same case with Poles filling in these gaps in various sectors of foreign economies in the years gone by. But also this changing economic landscape is also affecting migration plans generally. Like you said, well, going for a longer time, this entails still other problems than just these seasonal jobs or short-term contracts. The latest data from the barometer of the Polish labor market shows that only 10% of respondents are considering working abroad within the next 2 years, and barely, what, 4 years ago in 2022, that figure stood at 21%. So this inclination has been simply split in half.
0: Well, it has, obviously, though I think that very many professionals, those very skilled workers, will not say no to an offer from abroad. Because this times three is something. So even if you are offered, a wage of 5,000 to 6,000 euros, well, gross. I mean, that's what you are really earning. And if you think, for example, of renting an apartment for something like 1,500 euro, then you still have a lot for you to distribute in between the various.
1: Well, I would say it's almost a direct comparison of the same numbers but in euros, and the same numbers but in zlotys.
0: In zlotys. Mm-hmm.
1: So this is, you know, multiplied times four. So again, these even if the expenses somewhere out there are greater by comparison to what these people would have to pay here in Poland, the difference is still quite

0: attractive. So, but it's a free migration as far as labor markets are concerned here in Europe. All EU members, they are ready to accept this state of affairs. People are free to travel wherever they want to, wherever they, according to them and in their opinion, can find better job opportunities. So this in no way is being interfered into by the state. And I think that this is a good solution.
1: Yes, definitely. Though I think it is also the case that people got used to the fact that Poland continues to offer more job offers, you know, and self-development in all kinds of professions. So this is one thing. Another thing is that I've been reading news from our neighbor Slovakia, and there a recent report said that 75% of young people aged 18 up to 25, they think of leaving the country in search of work abroad. This is a huge number of young people. It's a huge brain drain.
0: Well, it is, and especially that, well, compared to older generations, and this I would say is universal as far as all countries are concerned, these young people are better educated and therefore they have greater skills than their, for instance, parents, not to mention their grandparents. And then, of course, this is not to say that this free flow of labor is, well, all a rosy picture. There are perturbations. And, of course, each and every country's economy has different characteristics, which are not permanent, but they do change. So if you have a demand for a certain group of workers, even continuously for long years, this might all of a sudden change due to all kinds of economic factors in that country. But then there are other countries. So here this free movement is the name of the game.
1: It is. So I think it is very much up to those young people how they choose their future and what options will they take. I mean, there is nothing wrong if trying your luck abroad in any kind of job, and then one sees whether it is this goal, ultimate goal, or it is not.
0: Indeed. We'll see what happens. And in it for the latecomers, you're tuned to Polish Radio, broadcasting from Warsaw. Where else? This is the weekly What's Up feature. I'm Sławek Szewc.
1: And I'm Agnieszka Bielawska.
0: Poland is conducting close to 200 restitution cases in 18 countries to recover cultural treasures looted during World War II. Poland's culture minister said recently, we will never accept wartime looting as a permanent state of affairs. So there is no such thing as case closed, right? Even though it's been long, long decades since the end of World War II, Poland is still searching for these lost art treasures and putting in quite a bit of effort to regain them.
1: And thanks to these efforts and these very meticulous people who search all over the world, now and again, those precious items do appear on auctions all across the world, and they, through negotiations, are being returned to Poland. One, however, has not yet appeared, the one that Poland is looking most for.
0: The Portrait of a Young Man.
1: By Raphael, yes.
0: Indeed. We're keeping fingers crossed, especially that this huge effort regarding not only the portrait of a young man, but the remaining 200 cases. This effort is led by a multi

0: Disciplinary team at the Ministry of Culture and National Heritage, which consists of art historians, archivists, lawyers, digital technology specialists, and field operatives handling inspections, also negotiations and logistics. So it's a tremendous effort. And here, these efforts have been assisted recently to a great degree by artificial intelligence, which sort of transformed the team's reach. Thanks to new technologies, we're seeing an avalanche increase in objects to verify, the Cultural Ministry said. Most cases now originate from the team's own online searches rather than from external tips, as was the case years ago. So no more Sherlock Holmes and traveling, you know, from one continent to the other to discover where these specific items might be. Right now, this is more of a digitalized effort, I would say.
1: Yes, indeed. Another digitalized action was taken several years ago. It was called the Lost Museum. And there, the Ministry of National Culture, of Culture and National Heritage came up with digging up in the archives of various museums with items that were that could be seen on the internet, on this digital museum, showing what items has Poland lost during World War II, both to the Nazi Germany and Soviet Russia, because there were two plunderers during World War II who sort of succumbed to enriching themselves with Polish national heritage.
0: Well, indeed, it's been said that Russia poses the most intractable challenge, holding a vast number of works taken from Polish territory after the war. So it was the Nazis who looted Poland during the war, and right after the war, these Red Army units, some of them were highly specialized, I would say, in looting various historic sites of all these works of art. Poland has submitted 20 diplomatic restitution requests covering tens of thousands of artifacts and with no prospect of talks, unfortunately. South America and the Far East are described as largely uncharted territory. So here it's like a tabula rasa. We'll see what can be discovered. But thanks to artificial intelligence, perhaps some information might lead to something more and more valuable and with more strings attached, so to say. Recovered work, for instance, The Summer by Bertha Wegman, now in the National Museum in Wrocław in Lower Silesia, that's in the southwest of Poland, was restituted from Denmark without even a single pre-war photograph, relying solely on a precise description and a pre-war museum catalog. So here we are. Sometimes even, you know, a trace of information can lead to a successful ending of a case. For instance, last year's return from Germany of 73 Teutonic Order documents dating back centuries. This was the result of efforts began in the late 1940s and only resumed in the 1990s. It's been Poland's greatest restitution success since 1990. So it takes years and decades really painstaking efforts to first trace these works of art and then second to to finally bring them back to Poland. As far as strategy is concerned, while the

0: Ministry of Culture and National Heritage, it says that they prefer negotiation over litigation. There are many paths to recovering objects, it's been said, from legal to negotiation. However, the Polish side prefers dialogue, and state buybacks are ruled out on both ethical and legal grounds. Most objects, regardless of how many times they have changed hands, remain legally, and this has to be stressed and underlined, they remain legally the property of the Polish state. So wherever they may be, hidden or not, from public view, sometimes even in vaults,
1: well, sometimes
0: there
1: was
0: Polish property.
1: Sometimes they were sold in auctions without, you know, those selling and those buying having an idea that it is property looted from Poland during World War II. So it, so many of these objects changed hands, but still are the property of the Republic of Poland.
0: And that's why it's still better to negotiate. And finally, spring is here in Poland, although not to the extent as we would like to have it. After a few days of warmth, we again have a cold spell, but nevertheless, spring is really here. Evidence, the blossoming trees all around, the green grass, also animals coming out from winter shelter. One of these are adders, which are back to Poland's woodlands, and here there's been a bit of advice from foresters to all hikers or mushroom pickers to sort of watch your step.
1: Well, watch your step because they do not attack. This is not a rattlesnake or any cobra. This is the snake that loves the sun and so is bathing in the sun wherever it appears. And you do have to watch your step because it is very nicely hidden under the leaves and all those forest things that are on the ground. So it is hardly spotted. So you have to beware.
0: Because a bite is a defensive reaction.
1: Because if, I mean, this is why they bite. They do not attack people, but they bite because they want to defend themselves. And this one and only, frankly, poisonous viper here in Poland, the zigzag viper, is the only one that you have to really beware of here in Poland. Though, of course, I mean, the venom is a venom, so you have to immediately contact all kinds of services, but it is still not the black mamba.
0: Well, due
1: it
0: to
1: does
0: the,
1: not kill on the spot.
0: Due to the nature of the offense against this small snake, most bites occur on the ankles or hands when the snake is, well, accidentally stepped on or simply disturbed. For instance, if you put down your bike riding through the woods and then you want to pick it up again and you're not careful enough, you just might disturb this or other snake. As you said, the venom, it's a mix of proteins with cytotoxic effects. That is, bites cause swelling and pain, but they're rarely fatal to healthy adults, unless you're allergic. However, medical attention should always be sought immediately, well, for obvious reasons. Adders are active during the day. As you said, they love to stick around, you know, the sun, a woodland riviera, some would say. So hence they can be spotted even better at night, well, unless you're strolling the woods at midnight for some romantic reason. There's
1: and then you have to beware of bears, especially in the Bieszczady region in the southeast,
0: well, indeed,
1: of Poland.
0: We had a few cases of bears attacking people, but again, it's the same principle.

0: bears usually avoid people, just as wolves, for instance.
1: They must feel threatened to attack
0: him. For some, I don't know, reason, people tend to think of these big animals as teddy bears, and unfortunately their reaction is not always the same as these little things that can be found on the couch or in the hands of your child.
1: But frankly, you don't have to venture into the woods. There are many Polish cities, Warsaw included, are now co-hosting boars, wild boars, which appear in very many districts of the capital, and which frankly maybe are sort of like very mischievous because they tend to destroy all the greenery, etc., etc. But otherwise, they are not very harmful because they really sort of like really like to have their selfies taken. But in very many cases, when they are afraid, they can attack.
0: Well, we have to keep in mind all the time that whatever we might think of them, they are still wild animals, and that means that their reaction will be according to their status, so to say. But briefly getting back to snakes, well, besides the venomous zigzag viper or the European adder, there are other non-venomous snake species, such as the grass snake, which is harmless, often found near waters. There's also the smooth snake, the dice snake, and the rare Asculapian snake, all of which are generally harmless to humans. You have to keep in mind that all snake species in Poland are under protection. So if you happen to be in a forest or whatever you see there, you know, crawling or zigzagging, it's under protection. It should not and cannot be harmed. And as an item of interest, there's also the legless lizard, or sometimes called the slow worm, padalec in Polish, which is often mistaken for a snake, but it's actually a legless lizard, which is also harmless.
1: It is.
0: It is.
1: Though it looks like a snake.
0: Though it looks like a snake, and many people are afraid of it, but thank God. Actually, the slow worm or the legless lizard is also under protection. So keep in mind that you're always a guest in the forest. It's home to many animals, many species. Live and let live. That should be the motto. That's all for this week. I'm Sławek Szews.
1: And Agnieszka Bielawska. Goodbye.
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0: This is News from Poland coming to you from Warsaw. It's Wednesday, May the 20th. I'm Agnieszka Bielawska. Welcome to our broadcast from the English service, starting with our current affairs section. And coming up in News from Poland today, the United States does not plan to reduce its military presence in Poland.
1: We've not reduced the troop levels in Poland by 4,000 troops. What we did is that we delayed a troop deployment that was going to go to Poland. That's not a reduction. That's just a standard delay in rotation.
0: Also, Hungary's Magyar visits Poland, vows to restore ties and strengthen the Visegrad Group.
2: It is a long-standing tradition for an elected Hungarian prime minister to make Poland a destination of their first foreign trip. It was my personal decision to begin this visit in Kraków. I am very pleased to start it here on the Vistula River at Wawel Castle beside a statue of St. John Paul II.
0: That and more coming up. First, though, a look at the headlines. Polish security agency detains three Poles suspected of spying for Russia. Poland's Kraków named among world's top cities for art and culture. Polish mountaineer climbs and skis down Everest without extra oxygen. Poland's internal security agency has detained three Polish nationals suspected of conducting espionage activities on behalf of Russia, a government minister said on Wednesday. Tomasz Simoniak, the minister in charge of Poland's security services, said the suspects, aged between 48 and 62, were arrested on orders from the regional branch of the National Public Prosecutor's Office in northeastern Poland. According to the agency, investigators gathered evidence indicated that the suspects were actively involved in raising funds to purchase equipment for Russian military forces and in promoting propaganda supporting Russia's war against Ukraine. The agency said the men, acting on instructions from an identified Russian citizen linked to Russia's Federal Security Service, also carried out intelligence-related activities, including reconnaissance of NATO troop deployment in Poland. The suspects were allegedly being prepared for diversionary and sabotage operations through firearms and battlefield tactics training. Britain's Time Out magazine has ranked Poland's southern city of Kraków among the world's 20 best cities for art and culture in 2026. London, Paris and New York topped the list compiled by the publication, while Kraków placed 10th, described by Time Out editors as the country's culture heart. In its profile of Kraków, the magazine praised the city's architectural heritage and cultural diversity. From the well-preserved Baroque, Gothic and Renaissance palaces in the UNESCO-protected Old Town to the rich Jewish heritage of Kazimierz district and industrial revitalization of Zaborcie, this city keeps you busy exploring. And ski mountaineer Bartek Ziemski has become the second Pole to summit Mount Everest and ski down the world's highest peak without supplemental oxygen. Another success in the Himalayas, Bartek Ziemski has just skied down Mount Everest exactly 1 week after his success on Lhotse. Earlier this month, Ziemski climbed Lhotse and completed a ski descent from the summit. You're tuned to Warsaw. This is our weekday current affairs magazine. I'm Agnieszka Bielawska, your host. Concern has been growing in Warsaw over the future shape of the American military presence in Poland following reports of a cancelled troop rotation. Officials on both sides have now moved to address that issue, insisting the numbers are not being reduced, only that the timing of deployment has shifted. Agnieszka Łaszczuk has this report.
3: Poland's Defense Minister Władysław Kosiniak-Kamysz held 2 days of talks with senior American officials this week, seeking clarity on the status of U.S. forces in the country. On Tuesday, he spoke with U.S. Defense Secretary Pete Hegseth. On Wednesday, he met in Warsaw with General Christopher Mahoney, the Vice Chairman of the U.S. Joint Chiefs of Staff, General Dan Kane. The chairman had been due to make the visit but was unable to travel. The backdrop of those meetings was a report by the

0: The Reuters news agency, citing anonymous U.S. officials, said that the Pentagon had shelved plans to rotate around 4,000 troops into Poland. Broadcaster CNN, also citing U.S. defense sources, said the move was part of a broader effort to reduce American force levels across Europe. Earlier this month, the Pentagon said it would withdraw 5,000 soldiers from Germany, in part due to a widening rift between U.S. President Donald Trump and Europe linked to the war against Iran. After the meeting with General Mahoney, Minister Kosiniak-Kamysz told reporters there had been no decision to reduce American forces in Poland. What had occurred, he said, was a temporary delay to a planned deployment, not a drawdown. We pursue a rational, calm policy of cooperation, strategic, not driven by emotion. No media noise will disrupt this relationship. What matters most is this: the decisions being made in the United States and their consequences may temporarily delay the deployment of American forces to Poland, temporarily, which is exactly what we've been saying. No decision has been made to reduce numbers, only a temporary hold. That account was consistent with what U.S. Vice President J.D. Vance said earlier in the week. Asked by a correspondent from Polish radio about the reported cancellation, Vance said no reduction had taken place.
1: We've not reduced the troop levels in Poland by 4,000 troops. What we did is that we delayed a troop deployment that was going to go to Poland. That's not a reduction. That's just a standard delay in rotation that sometimes happens in these situations. But here's the fundamental problem. Poland is capable of defending itself with a lot of support from the United States. We're not talking about pulling every single American troop out of Europe. We're talking about shifting some resources around.
0: Vance added that no final decision had been reached on where those 4,000 troops would be deployed. Minister Kosiniak-Kamysz pointed to the U.S. Vice President's public remarks as significant in their own right. There is also a very important statement from Vice President Vance, who speaks clearly and explicitly about the presence of American soldiers, about there being no reduction, about logistical changes and a reorganization of the American military presence in Europe, but one that is not meant to affect Poland in a negative way. The broader context was addressed at a NATO Chiefs of Staff meeting in Brussels, where General Alexis Grinkiewicz, NATO's Supreme Allied Commander Europe, confirmed that 5,000 American troops would be leaving the continent.
2: In accordance with President Trump's announcement, it'll be 5,000 troops coming out of Europe. As I mentioned in my opening comments, a fair number of those come from the Armored Brigade combat team that is returning. And the U.S. has also already announced that the previously planned deployment of a long-range fires battalion will be tailed and will not start occurring. There's some other additional minor elements that'll be shifting as well. The planning is still ongoing for what those are, but the total number is 5,000.
0: The U.S. general noted that European nations have significantly strengthened their own defense capabilities since 2022, pointing specifically to Poland and the Baltic states, and said NATO continues to assess its force posture along the eastern flank. The issue of the delayed troop rotation has raised questions about communication between Warsaw and Washington. Colonel Grzegorz Małecki, a former Polish intelligence officer, told Polish Radio 24 the channels between the two allies had apparently not functioned as they should. Everything points to that conclusion. If the government publicly says it was surprised that it didn't know, and the president says the same, it means those channels didn't work. It's also possible that the channels were open, but the results got stuck somewhere. For example, at the political level, cables and signals were coming through. Intelligence was gathered, but it didn't reach the right place at the right time. Warsaw plans to spend 4.8% of its GDP on defense this year, the highest proportion in NATO, and officials have emphasized the country's record as a consistent and reliable partner for the United States. Following this week's meetings, the Pentagon said both sides would remain in close contact to ensure a strong American military presence in Poland is maintained. The Polish defense minister also stressed the United States had reaffirmed that Poland is, in its view, a model ally. Reporting for News from Poland, I'm Agnieszka Łaszczuk.

0: You're listening to News from Poland, coming your way from Warsaw. Still to come in the magazine, Poland's former president and prime minister among the first recipients of a new European honour.
1: With the European Order of Merit, we honour those who chose to build Europe across every walk of life. Those who, when it was difficult and when the outcome was uncertain, chose to lead.
0: And Warsaw to build long-awaited 6,000-seat sports arena.
2: Warsaw very much needs this type of facility. The hall will have two above-ground levels and two underground levels. The facility will be equipped with a grandstand and full technical infrastructure.
0: First, though, Hungarian Prime Minister Peter Mojar arrived in Poland on Tuesday for his first foreign trip since taking office, saying bilateral relations can return to the high level they once enjoyed and pledging to strengthen regional cooperation. Ada Janiszewska has the details.
3: Hungarian Prime Minister Peter Mojar arrived in Poland on Tuesday for his first foreign trip as head of government, accompanied by the ministers of foreign affairs, economy, defense, culture, transport and agriculture, a clear signal of a sharp reset in bilateral relations. Mojar's visit, spanning Kraków, Warsaw and Gdańsk, comes after years of strained ties between the two countries under his predecessor. He began the visit in the historic city of Kraków, emphasizing during a press conference at Wawel Castle that the choice of location was deliberate. It is a long-standing tradition for an elected Hungarian prime minister to make Poland the destination of their first foreign trip. It was my personal decision to begin this visit in Kraków. I am very pleased to start it here on the Vistula River at Wawel Castle beside the statue of St. John Paul II. In Kraków, Mojar met Cardinal Grzegorz Ryś before traveling by train to Warsaw for talks with Prime Minister Donald Tusk, President Karol Nawrocki, and the speakers of both chambers of the Polish Parliament. Zbigniew Bogucki from the Presidential Chancellery announced details of the visit. We need to build partnerships with all of our allies, both in NATO and the EU. The Hungarian people have chosen, and we need to build these relationships, especially since we share common interests. Regarding illegal migration, Hungary wants to tighten its approach. This is a good way to tell some European countries that illegal migration is a bad solution. Speaking about restoring bilateral ties, Mojar said the path forward was straightforward. He also stressed his government's ambition to revive regional cooperation through the Visegrad Group, the alliance of Poland, the Czech Republic, Slovakia and Hungary, and potentially expanded further. This visit is a continuation of the thousand-year-old Polish-Hungarian relationship, said Robert Rajczyk of the Institute of Central Europe in Lublin, adding that it also marks a new chapter in bilateral relations. Foreign Minister Anita Orban has recalled the current ambassador in Warsaw, which means a new ambassador will be appointed soon. Poland has been without an ambassador in Budapest since the Hungarian authorities granted political asylum to MP Romanowski. The situation has led to a crisis in Polish-Hungarian relations. The upcoming visit is a symbolic and reflects the direction of Hungary's new policy. Meanwhile, presidential advisor Barbara Socha said President Nawrocki intended to discuss shared Polish-Hungarian interests with Mojar, noting that the Polish head of state has repeatedly underlined the importance of strong ties between Warsaw and Budapest. During the recent Bucharest 9 meeting, as well as during President Nawrocki's last visit to Hungary before the change of government there, it was noted that Poland has the potential to become an LNG hub for Central and Eastern Europe, especially for landlocked countries in the region. Through cooperation with Warsaw, Budapest could diversify its energy sources. The Hungarian Prime Minister also addressed questions regarding Polish MP Zbigniew Ziobro, who after evading arrest in Poland, reportedly spent several months in Hungary, where he received international protection under former Prime Minister Viktor Orban. Regarding the case of Mr. Ziobro and Mr. Romanowski, the Polish side will certainly raise the issue. I will inform my partners of everything I know about the matter. We also learned from media reports that they are currently in the United States. It is known that they did not travel there directly from Hungary. Most likely, they entered the U.S. from another European Union country. Their departure took place before my inauguration as Prime Minister. After 16 years of rule by the pro-Moscow Fidesz party, Hungary remains heavily dependent on Russian energy imports, with around 90% of its gas and oil supplies coming from Russia.

0: a major challenge the new pro-European government is expected to address. Poland is ready to support Hungary in diversifying its energy supplies and reducing its dependence on Russian resources, Prime Minister Donald Tusk declared after a meeting with Hungarian Prime Minister Peter Magyar. He also noted that Poland is currently fully independent from Russian energy supplies. Let's remember that Poland was 90% dependent on Russian gas and oil, and such dependence on a single country makes sovereignty somewhat illusory. Today, however, we are fully independent. I will offer, if necessary, cooperation, assistance and infrastructure investments to ensure that the entire region is autonomous and self-reliant in terms of energy supplies and sources. Following meetings with top Polish officials in Warsaw, Magyar met in the Baltic port city of Gdańsk with a legendary Solidarity leader and former Polish president Lech Wałęsa. For News from Poland, Ada Janiszewska.
1: This is News from Poland, our Monday through Friday current affairs magazine. Next, former President of Poland Lech Wałęsa and former Prime Minister Jerzy Buzek were honoured on Tuesday with the European Order of Merit, becoming among the first recipients of the new award. Marcin Matuszewski has the story.
2: The European Order of Merit is a new civilian distinction created by the European Parliament to recognize contributions to European integration and the defense of European values. The titles were handed out for the first time on Tuesday during the Parliament's plenary session in Strasbourg, and two important Polish figures were among the honored. Former Polish President Lech Wałęsa, who led the Solidarity trade union in the 1980s and played a pivotal role in bringing down communist rule in the country and across Europe, received the title of Distinguished Member of the European Order of Merit, also awarded on the day to former German Chancellor Angela Merkel and Ukrainian President Volodymyr Zelensky. A standing ovation welcomed the legendary leader of the Polish Democratic Opposition when he arrived on stage to receive the title.
3: Bardzo serdecznie dziękuję.
2: I sincerely thank you for this great individual honor, but I accept it as recognition of the victorious struggle of the entire Solidarity movement, which I led. I am committed to ensuring that the EU and the post-Solidarity generation achieve success. Therefore, new proposals for Europe and the world in general should continue to emerge from this place.
3: Powinny wychodzić nowe propozycje dla Europy i w ogóle dla świata.
2: Lech Wałęsa said, addressing the European Parliament. The new technologies we built demand the reorganization of the world order, and what is happening around us today is the world finding out how this new reality should work, how it should be organized. We have to make use of all the inevitable mistakes we'll make along the way to single out the remaining good solutions and right decisions. By organizing them into a proper program for the future, we should be able to pass the global development exam, because if we won't, we will end like numerous civilizations that once used to exist. The legendary Solidarity leader ended his powerful address. Jerzy Buzek, who served as Poland's prime minister from 1997 to 2001 and later as president of the European Parliament, was named one of 10 recipients of the Honorable Member of the Order title. After receiving the distinction, Jerzy Buzek gave a speech in which he stressed the challenges of today's shifting landscape of international affairs. Looking ahead to the future, I think we have to clearly say that the world we lived in and got used to, benefiting from the dividend of peace, cheap LNG, safe trade with China and the US ready to defend us, no longer exists. And given these circumstances, we have to rethink and strengthen the extraordinary project that our European Union is.
4: Musimy na nowo przemyśleć i umocnić.
2: Jerzy Buzek emphasized. For years we have been laying the foundations of the European Union on which today we can create and build up a new reality, build up military, energy and economic resilience. And within this new reality, we also have to support Ukraine as much as possible. People have to see that the EU can provide security, jobs and prosperity.

0: prosperity. First and foremost, they have to believe in Europe. And Europe has always been strong when it has been able to imagine a better future for itself and to build it together in solidarity. So let us be brave and dream, but also act responsibly.
1: Dziękuję bardzo. Thank you very, very much.
0: Poland's ex-prime minister and former European Parliament president concluded. Another 7 recipients were named members of the European Order of Merit, including Ukrainian human rights lawyer Oleksandra Matwiczuk, head of the Center for Civil Liberties, which shared the 2022 Nobel Peace Prize. Across all categories, the inaugural group of 20 awardees also included, among others, former Irish President Mary Robinson, Moldovan President Maia Sandu, and members of the Irish rock band U2. European Parliament President Roberta Metsola pointed out that the award recognizes people who helped shape Europe through civic courage and commitment.
2: With the European Order of Merit, we honor those who chose to build Europe across every walk of life. Those who, when it was difficult and when the outcome was uncertain, chose to lead. Those who made decisions whose consequences they might never see, knowing only that they were the right ones for our people and for our union.
0: The European Order of Merit was established to mark the 75th anniversary of the Schuman Declaration, the 1950 statement widely regarded as the foundation of the European integration project that later evolved into the European Union. For News from Poland, Marcin Matuszewski.
3: And finally, in the magazine today, Warsaw has signed the contract to build a new 6,000-seat indoor arena at the Nowa Skra complex, addressing a long-standing shortage of modern venues for volleyball and basketball teams in the Polish capital. Tomasz Ferenc has the story.
4: Warsaw is moving ahead with one of its most anticipated sports infrastructure projects in years, as the city confirms plans to build a new indoor arena at the Nowa Skra complex. The investment, worth over 237 million zlotys, is part of a broader redevelopment of the historic Skra site, which has long struggled with neglect and underinvestment. The planned venue will seat around 6,000 spectators and is designed primarily for volleyball and basketball. For years, teams in both disciplines have lacked a stable modern home, often forced to share facilities or adapt to venues unavailable due to concerts or other events. City officials argue that gap has held back both professional sport and grassroots development. Warsaw, despite being Poland's largest city, does not currently have an indoor arena capable of regularly hosting international-level competitions for basketball or volleyball. Mayor Rafał Trzaskowski said the project responds directly to that deficit, while also addressing concerns raised by local residents during the planning phase. Warsaw very much needs this type of facility. The hall will have 2 above-ground levels and 2 underground levels. The facility will be equipped with a grandstand and full technical infrastructure. There will be no commercial, non-sporting events here. These were the main potential problems that residents were afraid of. Of course, we will also take care of issues related to parking. The new arena forms the second stage of a 3-part redevelopment of the Skra complex. The first phase has already delivered upgraded outdoor facilities, including a rugby field and training infrastructure. The third phase is expected to include a full reconstruction of the athletics stadium, which has been largely unusable for years. From a political standpoint, the project has not been without friction. Local residents and some community groups have raised concerns about noise, traffic, and the impact on the nearby Polemokotowskie green space. City authorities have attempted to neutralize those concerns by limiting the hall's use strictly to sporting events and by integrating transport and parking solutions into the design. At the same time, officials stress that the investment is not only about elite sport, but also about long-term participation and youth development. Mariusz Budziszewski, head of the Warsaw City Council's Sports Committee, framed the project as a foundation for future generations of athletes.
5: We are doing this especially for young people, for kids who want to train in these clubs, in future clubs that will compete for the highest trophies, so that Warsaw is properly represented in proper conditions at a high level. Above all, we are doing this for the residents of Warsaw. We have opened this

0: sports area towards Polemokotovskie. We have finished the first stage. We are starting the second, which is a sports hall for 6,000 people. The demand side is clear. Clubs such as PGE Projekt Warszawa in volleyball and basketball teams like Dziki Warszawa and Legia Warszawa have all faced ongoing logistical challenges tied to venue availability and standards. In practical terms, the absence of a dedicated mid-sized arena has meant either downsizing ambitions or relying on multi-purpose venues that are not optimized for regular league play. The scale of the new hall places it in a specific category. At around 6,000 seats, it fills a gap between smaller training halls and large national venues, offering flexibility for both domestic leagues and international fixtures without the overhead of a stadium-scale operation. Construction is expected to begin in the first half of this year, with completion targeted in about 2.5 years. Looking ahead, athletics officials are already focusing on what comes next. The final stage of the redevelopment, centered on a new athletic stadium, is seen as critical to restoring the Skra complex as a full multi-sport hub. Tomasz Majewski, vice president of the Polish Athletics Association, said he is already anticipating that phase.
1: I congratulate both the basketball players and the volleyball players that they will have a really beautiful facility. I am glad that this second stage is starting. I can only hope that we are on the eve of the third stage, which is the construction of a wonderful athletics stadium that will complete this excellent area of the Skra Club. In broader terms, the project reflects a shift in Warsaw's approach to sport infrastructure. Rather than relying on a few large multi-use venues, the city is moving toward a more distributed system of specialized facilities tailored to specific disciplines and levels of competition. If delivered on schedule, the Nowa Skra Arena will not only solve immediate capacity and availability issues, but also reset expectations for what a modern urban sports complex in Poland's capital should look like. For news from Poland, I'm Tomasz Ferenc.
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2: What's up?
3: What's up?
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0: What's up?
1: What's up?
2: What's up?
3: What's up?
4: What's up? 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

0: Welcome to Q&A, a show in which we take a look at the news, views, trends and phenomena in Polish and global society. I'm Danuta Isler. Welcome to the show. In this edition, every year the Good Country Index measures how much each country in the world contributes to the common good of humanity and the planet. According to its recent data, Poland ranks 23rd globally, which, as its author says, Simon Anholt, reflects a solid mid-tier contribution to the world relative to its size. I spoke to him to find out more about which country behaves well while contributing to the common good of humanity and whether he would advise the US and Russian presidents if approached.
1: I'm a researcher and I'm a policy advisor, so I advise governments around the world on how to behave.
0: Have you ever advised Polish authorities on how to behave, so to speak?
1: No, I don't think I ever have. I don't think they've ever asked me. I've been here several times, but I've never been asked.
0: Not yet. And you are a driving force behind something called Good Country Index.
1: Yeah.
0: Good in terms of good behavior, good in terms of good performance, good in terms of good ambitions economically.
1: Good in terms of contribution to the world outside your own border.
0: Is anyone good these days?
1: Yeah, many.
0: Okay.
1: And it's becoming more and more important, despite what certain people on the other side of the Atlantic would want us to believe, that the best thing you can be is the baddest country on earth. It's really not true. So the Good Country Index basically measures how much impact a country has on the world outside its own borders. So it's not domestic. That's a separate issue, which is measured in a million other ways.
0: Mm-hmm.
1: But what I like to measure is your positive and negative impact. So do you do more harm? Do you export more harm? Or do you export more benefits to the rest of the world? And Poland performs reasonably well.
0: How do you measure that?
1: Basically, it's cumulative. So we take what we call a composite index. So we take a lot of data, mainly from the UN family, measuring things like your CO2 emissions, the number of people you kill. Call me old-fashioned, but I think that's bad.
0: Well, we don't kill people. We help them. Look at Ukraine.
1: Exactly. That's one of the reasons why you rank relatively high. And intellectual property. So, for example, how many collaborations do you have internationally on research and science? And
0: so a wide scope of factors.
1: Very wide. There are seven categories. Ranging from health and wellness to economy to prosperity to peace and security. And across those, that's your average score.
0: You started saying Poland is doing relatively well.
1: Yeah. 23rd, I think, in the Good Country Index out of about 176 countries. So you're in the top echelons. You're in the top two deciles.
0: So one of the things that has contributed, like I already pointed, is probably our assistance to our neighbors Ukraine. What else?
1: Actually, that probably doesn't show up yet because the most recent edition of the Good Country Index is 2025. And I think we're going to start seeing Poland probably rising quite quickly.
0: So even higher.
1: Yeah, for that reason. But other things, certainly security, is one that's been part of the discussion today.
0: One of the things you also said is that countries quite often think about what you need. Do you need a good brand? Do you need PR campaign? Do you need money? Do you need this or that?
1: Right. Well, so let's go back to the question of image, which is a different topic altogether. Why do countries want a good image? Well, very often it's vanity, but actually there are perfectly good concrete reasons why having a good image makes a big difference.
0: Mm-hmm.
1: Countries with good images simply make more money. They attract more tourists, they attract more foreign investment, they attract more trade, they attract more talented people from around the world.
0: So it pays, no matter where you look.
1: Oh, it definitely pays. It pays massive dividends. The only problem is it's very difficult. Listen, it's all my fault, right? Because I invented this term nation brand or nation branding, and people started assuming that this was some kind of simple marketing exercise, right? If you want to have a wonderful image for your country, all you have to do is to raise 50 million euros and do some huge campaign and say, we're wonderful, and then everybody will say, my God, you're wonderful. It doesn't work like that.
0: Have you advised any of our neighbors, CEE region?
1: Lots of them, yeah.
0: Okay, so give me some gossip. Who was really bad? I mean, we heard from Estonia. Obviously, digital Estonia, even I know that.
1: Yeah.
0: Who's good, who's bad in the region?
1: Well, good or bad in what sense? Do you mean good or bad in the sense of their contribution to the world or good or bad in the sense of their image?
0: Image.
1: So I would say, without going beyond the European Union, Slovakia has image challenges, not because there's anything wrong with their image, it's just very weak. It's weaker than Poland's because it's a smaller economy than Poland. And so Slovakia, somehow or other, it hasn't hit the jackpot in the way that, for example, Czechia has. A lot of that is to do with tourism. Everybody knew, even during the Soviet times, that Budapest was a wonderful, beautiful city to visit. Ljubljana, not so well known, and I would say Bratislava even less so. Prague is beautiful.
0: Yes.
1: And Krakow is beautiful.
0: And Krakow.
1: We're not mentioning Warsaw. Warsaw is actually gorgeous. But it's not widely recognized as a tourist destination. It could be.
0: If you talk to our politicians, they will say, we are the best performing country in terms of GDP in Europe.
1: Yeah.
0: We have been invited to participate

0: In the G20 summit by President Donald Trump himself. I mean, we are doing well on the international arena, let's say. We are mentioned. We are to be reckoned with, I think. Would that translate into good image or...
1: What you're talking about there...
0: It doesn't even matter.
1: No, it does matter. But it matters for a specific audience. What you're talking about there is what researchers like me sometimes call elites. In other words, people who are well-informed, people who care about this kind of stuff. So investors, diplomats, politicians, they know. They know about Poland's speed of development. They know about your economic convergence. They know what a success story you really are. And that's very important. And that's where the G20 comes from and all the rest of it. What I'm talking about is mainly general public opinion. General public opinion doesn't know, doesn't care. What's the G12? What's the G20? What's the G93? They don't know and they don't care, okay? So where Poland fails to resonate is in the mind of what marketers would call consumers, ordinary people.
0: So, regular Joe, quick challenge. If you were to advise A, President Zelensky, B, President Trump, both probably need a little bit of help, which one would be more challenging when it comes to what they do, their campaign, their modus operandi and their country standing?
1: Well, let's start with Trump. The United States is a fascinating case of how difficult it is for a country to manage its own image. The USA has been failing to manage the way that it's perceived internationally for about 250 years. Despite the fact that it has unlimited amounts of money and it invented the dark arts of public relations and communications and advertising and all the rest of it. So it's a very elegant example of how even America is a victim of international public opinion. If you behave yourself, people will love you, and if you don't, they'll hate you. President Trump is trying an interesting relatively new experiment at the moment, which is to try and see, maybe if I'm the biggest, baddest, meanest country in the world, then...
0: They will finally give me the Nobel Prize.
1: The Americans will love me, and maybe they will and maybe they won't. The reality of the matter, my research shows me that about 50% of most populations would very much like their country to be run by their own version of Trump. But nobody wants other countries to be run by Trump, because that affects their security.
0: Yes.
1: So Trump is unpopular internationally to a dramatic extent. The United States has dropped out of the top 10 in the Nation Brands Index, which has never happened before. In the 23 years that I've been running this study, no country has ever dropped out of the top 10. America has.
0: And Ukraine?
1: Ukraine...
0: Difficult case also, no, given the geopolitical situation.
1: Yes, I mean...
0: And maneuvering between various actors.
1: I think I would argue that when you're in a state of active warfare, all of this is pretty irrelevant. And the last thing I would want to do is to waste Zelensky's time with talking to him about the brand of Ukraine. Because he's got other far more important fish to fry right now. This is something to consider and maybe even to start planning for the recovery, for the post-war period, inshallah. How are we going to build our brand afterwards? But right now, no. It would be in poor taste and it would be irrelevant and anyway, probably impossible. One of the things I know from the Nation Brands Index is that international public opinion does not tolerate conflict. They don't want to think about it. They don't want to hear about it. So it's not like Russia loses loads of points and Ukraine gains.
0: Yeah, that would
1: be
0: an interesting case too to
1: work
0: with.
1: Well, indeed it is. Russia has lost more image than any other country we've ever measured.
0: Does it have any image left?
1: Very little. It's the only country we've ever measured that actually is weaker today than it was in 2008. But Ukraine is not doing so great either. And this is not Ukraine's fault, absolutely not. But unfortunately, because it's embroiled in international conflict and public opinion detests conflict, they punish Ukraine in their own minds. It's the same with Israel and Palestine. Both Israel and Palestine are dropping dramatically in the Nation Brands Index because they're associated with conflict and people don't want to hear about conflict.
0: So what would you advise Putin 2026?
1: It's such a difficult question. What would I advise him? I think I would advise him that there is no future for a country that is universally detested.
0: And Hungary? What we've seen in Hungary?
1: Very reassuring. It's reminding me of something I badly needed to be reminded of, which is that human beings are not stupid and they don't want to be miserable.
0: Simon Anholt, thank you very much.
1: You're welcome.
2: I was talking to researcher and policy advisor Simon Anholt, who is the driving force behind the Good Country Index. That's all in this week's edition of the program. I'm Danuta Isler. Thanks for listening.

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1: If you have 12 million people out of 36 that visited cinemas, well, that's great. You have one third of the people watching your films.

0: After 21 years in Hollywood, I feel very strong need to be here as well, to work with young artists here, but also to contribute to my field here, means film music in Poland.
1: Szymanowski, in continental Europe, unfortunately, is rather forgotten. And I think this is a real waste, because he is an extremely exciting composer, and the beauty of his music is really universal.
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Hi and welcome to Soundcheck, the program where we explore the Polish music scene and meet the artists shaping its sound. I'm Ada Janiszewska, your host here in Warsaw. In today's edition, a new chapter is beginning for Kasia Sienkiewicz. After years of success with her brother Jacek and the beloved duo Kwiat Jabłoni, Apple Blossom, the singer has decided to step into the spotlight on her own and launched a solo career. I think I'm going crazy with excitement, the 33-year-old admitted in a recent interview. The announcement came shortly after news that Kwiat Jabłoni would be taking a temporary break, a decision that surprised many fans. But for Kasia, this new direction is all about artistic growth and the exploration of fresh creative possibilities. A few months ago, speaking with RMFFM radio broadcaster, she revealed, "Right now I am working on my solo material." Her new project focuses on a more personal and intimate side of her artistry, delicate and emotional, but also bold, honest, and fearless. Through these songs, Kasia Sienkiewicz wants audiences to discover a completely different side of her. On May 7th, she released her first solo single, Były Momenty, There Were Moments, and that's where we begin today's soundcheck.

Kasia said that her solo debut will center on themes close to women's experiences, relationships, emotions, heartbreak, and the highs and lows of everyday life. Here's what she told Polish radio. I am really used to having someone always singing with me, either my brother or I am invited to some duets. Of course, I've sung on my own at times, but those opportunities haven't been very frequent. I've always enjoyed singing in duets, which is a huge pleasure for me because I love collaborating with others. On one hand, I am very happy and excited about this challenge. On the other hand, I feel a bit stressed. Sometimes I even wake up at night thinking, wow, this is something new. Kwiat Jabłoni was formed in 2018, and from the very beginning, the duo captured the hearts of listeners across Poland. Their debut single, Dziś późno pójdę spać, Today I'll Go to Sleep Late, quickly became an online sensation, gathering millions of views on YouTube and turning the siblings into one of the most recognizable acts on the Polish alternative pop scene. Let's hear the song that started it all.

They joined forces with rapper Bedoes and singer-songwriter Krzysztof Zalewski for Męskie Granie, one of the country's biggest music events. Together, they recorded the hit single Jest Tylko Teraz, There Is Only Now.

Their debut album, Niemożliwe Impossible, was released in February 2019 and immediately entered the Polish sales charts. Over the next few years, the duo's popularity continued to grow. In 2022,

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0: So now fans are wondering, does Kasia's solo career mean the end of Kwiat Jabłoni? According to the duo, absolutely not. The break is only temporary, and both artists emphasize that this is a chance for personal and creative development rather than a farewell. And to close today's edition of Soundcheck, here's a song that feels especially fitting for this moment. A track about fresh starts and new beginnings. Thanks for joining me today. I'm Ada Janiszewska. See you next time. And now, od nowa, from the beginning.
1: Wyobraź sobie, że umiesz widzieć rzecz taką, jaka ona jest. 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
1: What's up?
2: What's up?
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4: What's up?
0: What's up? This week, fewer Poles seeking jobs abroad. Also, Poland pursues nearly 200 art restitution cases across 18 countries.

0: And adders reappear in Polish forests with the onset of spring. I'm Sławek Szewc.
1: And I'm Agnieszka Bielawska. Hello.
0: A decade ago, seasonal jobs in countries like Germany, the Netherlands, also Ireland, could offer earnings up to three times higher than similar work here in Poland. However, rapid wage growth in this country, and especially increases in the minimum wage, this has significantly reduced that advantage. This also pertained to short-term contracts. However, today's workers in Western Europe can generally expect to earn around twice as much as in Poland, rather than three times as much as had been the case in the past. Despite this change, skilled professionals such as welders, electricians, plumbers, they all remain in high demand and can still secure attractive salaries abroad. Some people will say, well, isn't twice as much more than enough? Isn't this a valid stimulus to go abroad and find a job?
1: I think not, because you have to take into account the costs of living, be it Germany, Netherlands or Ireland. So they will earn twice as much as in Poland, but they will not be able to set aside some sums to bring back to Poland. So three times as much is okay, because it leaves you with yourself securing the cost of living in a given country and saving something for harsher times.
0: It's a safe margin, indeed. I recently came across a brochure from an employment agency dealing in contracts for Polish workers in for foreign companies and in foreign lands, and it even had some advice, especially for those who go on these seasonal jobs or for these short-term contracts, to make sure that they have with them some kind of supplement of food, mainly canned food, so that the costs of living are not all that high. But then also comes accommodation, and here they are advised to pool, to sort of share the rent. So this perhaps, for a few weeks or possibly a few months, this could be a good solution. But otherwise, as you said, if you consider this, in a longer time perspective, then, of course, this twice as much is simply not enough, and it's not that attractive. So why go somewhere if you can, more or less stay on the same level of, earnings and expenditures, just staying comfortably here in Poland?
1: You're talking about seasonal jobs. It is absolutely normal that people who go, asparagus picking in Germany, they will not be hiring an apartment, but they will, of course, be sharing an apartment, because this is a seasonal job. So the cost is definitely lower. Still, how many cans can you bring? If you're flying, if you're taking a car, maybe that is easier.
0: Most of take a car and it's packed full,
1: it's packed full
0: to the roof.
1: The thing is that it is, for me, it is a vicious circle, because those studies show that it is, for example, the seasonal job pays you abroad twice as much as in Poland, so it is best to stay in Poland, find a seasonal job, go picking strawberries or raspberries or anything else, and find a seasonal job, in construction, whatever, and you will have better pay and you will not be concerned with the expenditures. The thing is that it is very hard to find Poles for seasonal jobs here in Poland. I remember talking to a friend who is having huge fields of straw.

0: strawberries, and he told me that there was not a single Pole who sort of applied for this particular seasonal job.
1: Well, the same kind of problem, so to say, is experienced by owners of orchards. Fruit baking generally is not one of those jobs that most Poles will seek. So here, funny as it may seem, it's like a change of the guard, because what Poles sort of reluctantly seek becomes the immediate prey, so to say, of foreign arrivals here in Poland. And of course here Ukrainians, they have pride of place, followed by Belarusians in most cases. So what has been the case with Polish job seekers in Western European countries, for instance, some 30 years ago, it's like a repeat of this situation. However, right now Poland is this host country accepting foreign workers. But we've stated this on numerous occasions, that this is something that, Poles and the Polish economy welcome, because this gap is filled in, and this was exactly the same case with Poles filling in these gaps in various sectors of foreign economies in the years gone by. But also this changing economic landscape is also affecting migration plans generally. Like you said, well, going for a longer time, this entails still other problems than just these seasonal jobs or short-term contracts. The latest data from the barometer of the Polish labor market shows that only 10% of respondents are considering working abroad within the next 2 years, and barely, 4 years ago, in 2022, that figure stood at 21%. So this inclination has been simply split in half.
0: Well, it has, obviously. Though I think that very many professionals, those very skilled workers, will not say no to an offer from abroad. Because this times three is something. So even if you are offered, a wage of 5,000 to 6,000 euros, gross. I mean, that's what you are really earning. And if you think, for example, of renting an apartment for something like 1,500 euro, then you still have a lot for you to distribute in between the various...
1: Well, I would say it's almost a direct comparison of the same numbers but in euros, and the same numbers but in zlotys.
0: In zlotys. Mm-hmm.
1: So this is, multiplied times four. So again, these, even if the expenses somewhere out there are greater by comparison to what these people would have to pay here in Poland, the difference is still quite attractive. So, but it's a free migration as far as labor markets are concerned here in Europe. All EU members, they are ready to accept this state of affairs. People are free to travel wherever they want to, wherever they, according to them and in their opinion, can find better job opportunities. So this in no way is being interfered into by the state. And I think that this is a good solution.
0: Yes, definitely. Though I think it is also the case that people got used to the fact that Poland continues to offer more job offers, and self-development in all kinds of professions. So this is one thing. Another thing is that I've been reading news from our

0: neighbor Slovakia, and there a recent report said that 75% of young people aged 18 up to 25, they think of leaving the country in search of work abroad. This is a huge number of young people. It's a huge brain drain.
1: Well, it is, and especially that, well, compared to older generations, and this I would say is universal as far as all countries are concerned, these young people are better educated and therefore they have greater skills than their, for instance, parents, not to mention their grandparents. And then, of course, this is not to say that this free flow of labor is, well, all a rosy picture. There are perturbations. And, of course, each and every country's economy has different characteristics, which are not permanent, but they do change. So if you have a demand for a certain group of workers, even continuously for long years, this might all of a sudden change due to all kinds of economic factors in that country. But then there are other countries. So here this free movement is the name of the game.
0: It is. So I think it is very much up to those young people how they choose their future and what options will they take. I mean, there is nothing wrong if trying your luck abroad in any kind of job, and then one sees whether it is this goal, ultimate goal, or it is not.
1: Indeed. We'll see what happens. And in it for the latecomers, you're tuned to Polish Radio, broadcasting from Warsaw. Where else? This is the weekly What's Up feature. I'm Sławek Szewc.
0: And I'm Agnieszka Bielawska.
1: Poland is conducting close to 200 restitution cases in 18 countries to recover cultural treasures looted during World War II. Poland's culture minister said recently, we will never accept wartime looting as a permanent state of affairs. So there is no such thing as case closed, right? Even though it's been long, long decades since the end of World War II, Poland is still searching for these lost art treasures and putting in quite a bit of effort to regain them.
0: And thanks to these efforts and these very meticulous people who search all over the world, now and again, those precious items do appear on auctions all across the world, and they, through negotiations, are being returned to Poland. One, however, has not yet appeared, the one that Poland is looking most for.
1: The Portrait of a Young Man.
0: By Raphael, yes.
1: Indeed. But we're keeping fingers crossed, especially that this huge effort regarding not only the Portrait of a Young Man, but the remaining 200 cases. This effort is led by a multidisciplinary team at the Ministry of Culture and National Heritage, which consists of art historians, archivists, lawyers, digital technology specialists, and field operatives handling inspections, also negotiations and logistics. So it's a tremendous effort. And here, these efforts have been assisted recently to a great degree by artificial intelligence, which sort of transformed the team's reach. Thanks to new technologies, we're seeing an avalanche increase in objects to verify, the cultural ministry said. Most cases now originate from the team's own online searches rather than from external tips, as was the case years ago. So no more Sherlock Holmes and traveling, you know, from one continent to the other to discover where these

0: specific items might be. Right now, this is more of a digitalized effort, I would say.
1: Yes, indeed. Another digitalized action was taken several years ago. It was called the Lost Museum. And there, the Ministry of National Culture, of Culture and National Heritage came up with digging up in the archives of various museums with items that were that could be seen on the internet, on the, this digital museum, showing what items has Poland lost during World War II, both to the Nazi Germany and Soviet Russia, because there were two plunderers during World War II who sort of succumbed to enriching themselves with Polish national heritage.
0: Well, indeed, it's been said that Russia poses the most intractable challenge, holding a vast number of works taken from Polish territory after the war. So it was the Nazis who looted Poland during the war, and right after the war, these Red Army units, some of them were highly specialized, I would say, in looting various historic sites of all these works of art. Poland has submitted 20 diplomatic restitution requests covering tens of thousands of artifacts and with no prospect of talks, unfortunately. South America and the Far East are described as largely uncharted territory. So here it's like a, you know, a tabula rasa. We'll see what can be discovered. But thanks to artificial intelligence, perhaps some information might lead to something more and more valuable and with more strings attached, so to say. Recovered work, for instance, The Summer by Bertha Wegman, now in the National Museum in Wrocław in Lower Silesia, that's in the southwest of Poland, was restituted from Denmark without even a single pre-war photograph, relying solely on a precise description and a pre-war museum catalog. So here we are. Sometimes even, you know, a trace of information can lead to a successful ending of a case. For instance, last year's return from Germany of 73 Teutonic Order documents dating back centuries. This was the result of efforts began in the late 1940s and only resumed in the 1990s. It's been Poland's greatest restitution success since 1990. So it takes years and decades really painstaking efforts to first trace these works of art and then second to finally bring them back to Poland. As far as strategy is concerned, while the Ministry of Culture and National Heritage, it says that they prefer negotiation over litigation. There are many paths to recovering objects, it's been said, from legal to negotiation. However, the Polish side prefers dialogue, and state buybacks are ruled out on both ethical and legal grounds. Most objects, regardless of how many times they have changed hands, remain legally, and this has to be stressed and underlined, they remain legally the property of the Polish state. So wherever they may be, hidden or not, from public view, sometimes even in vaults,
1: well, sometimes
0: they're
1: there
0: still
1: was
0: Polish property.
1: Sometimes they were sold in auctions without, you know, those selling and those buying having an idea that it is property looted from Poland during World War II. So many of these objects changed hands, but still are the property of the Republic of Poland.
0: And that's why it's still

0: So better to negotiate. And finally, spring is here in Poland, although not to the extent as we would like to have it. After a few days of warmth, we again have a cold spell, but nevertheless, spring is really here. Evidence, the blossoming trees all around, the green grass, also animals coming out from winter shelter. One of these are adders, which are back to Poland's woodlands, and here there's been a bit of advice from foresters to all hikers or mushroom pickers to sort of watch your step.
1: Well, watch your step, because they do not attack. This is not a rattlesnake or any cobra. This is the snake that loves the sun and so is bathing in the sun wherever it appears. And you do have to watch your step, because it is very nicely hidden under the leaves and all those forest things that are on the ground. So it is hardly spotted, so you have to beware.
0: A bite is a defensive reaction.
1: This is why they bite. They do not attack people, but they bite because they want to defend themselves. And this one and only, frankly, poisonous viper here in Poland, the zigzag viper, is the only one that you have to really beware of here in Poland. Though, of course, the venom is a venom, so you have to immediately contact all kinds of services, but it is still not the black mamba.
0: Well, due
1: it
0: to
1: does
0: the,
1: not kill on the spot.
0: Due to the nature of the offense against this small snake, most bites occur on the ankles or hands when the snake is, well, accidentally stepped on or simply disturbed. For instance, if you put down your bike riding through the woods and then you want to pick it up again and you're not careful enough, you just might disturb this or other snake. As you said, the venom, it's a mix of proteins with cytotoxic effects. That is, bites cause swelling and pain, but they're rarely fatal to healthy adults, unless you're allergic. However, medical attention should always be sought immediately, well, for obvious reasons. Adders are active during the day. As you said, they love to stick around, you know, the sun, a woodland riviera, some would say. Hence, they can be spotted even better at night, unless you're strolling the woods at midnight for some romantic reason.
1: And then you have to beware of bears, especially in the Bieszczady region in the southeast of Poland.
0: We had a few cases of bears attacking people, but again, it's the same principle. Bears usually avoid people, just as wolves, for instance.
1: They must feel threatened to attack
0: you. Reason, people tend to think of these big animals as teddy bears, and unfortunately their reaction is not always the same as these little things that can be found on the couch or in the hands of your child.
1: But frankly, you don't have to venture into the woods. Many Polish cities, Warsaw included, are now co-hosting boars, wild boars, which appear in very many districts of the capital, and which frankly maybe are sort of like very mischievous because they tend to destroy all the greenery, etc., etc. But otherwise, they are not very harmful because they really sort of like really like to have their selfies taken. But in very many cases, when they are afraid, they can attack.
0: Well, we have to keep in mind all the time that whatever we might think of them, they are still wild animals, and that means

0: that their reaction will be according to their status, so to say. But briefly getting back to snakes, well, besides the venomous zigzag viper or the European adder, there are other non-venomous snake species, such as the grass snake, which is harmless, often found near waters. There's also the smooth snake, the dice snake, and the rare Esculapian snake, all of which are generally harmless to humans. You have to keep in mind that all snake species in Poland are under protection. So if you happen to be in a forest or whatever you see there, you know, crawling or zigzagging, it's under protection. It should not and cannot be harmed. And as an item of interest, there's also the legless lizard, or sometimes called the slow worm, padalec in Polish, which is often mistaken for a snake, but it's actually a legless lizard, which is also harmless.
1: It is.
0: It is.
1: Though it looks like a snake.
0: Though it looks like a snake, and many people are afraid of it, but thank God. Actually, the slow worm or the legless lizard is also under protection. So keep in mind that you're always a guest in the forest. It's home to many animals, many species. Live and let live. That should be the motto. That's all for this week. I'm Sławek Szewc.
1: And Agnieszka Bielawska. Goodbye.
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0: Go back to 2013. A feature summing up the year's events included a selection of interviews in which people of various walks of life shared their impressions on Poland. Let us start with American-Israeli conductor Benjamin Schwartz, who in 2013 took up the post of music director of the Wrocław Philharmonic Orchestra. He'll be followed by American actress Davina Reeves, who settled in the southwestern town of Wałbrzych with her Polish husband.
1: I love the city. You know, the way a conductor's life works, young conductors, you go to many, many different cities. And sometimes you just go to a new orchestra and you have a great connection with the musicians. You know, when I first came to Wrocław, I didn't know they were looking for a music director or anything. I just came to do a concert like I would do anywhere. And the first thing that struck me was actually there's really very, very good coffee. And this to me is a little symbol. It's one of these little symbols of kind of what's going on in a city. But I find if the coffee is good, usually other things are very good in the city, and I've found that very much to be the case in Wrocław. Of course, what the orchestra, not just the orchestra, but the whole Philharmonia, and to be the NFM, the form of music, musically what's going on is fantastic. It's a very active scene, and on so many different fronts. The new music scene with the festivals going on, Muzyka Polonika Nowa, Muzyka Elektronika Nowa, with the old music scenes, with the Baroque Orchestra, it just seems to be a very lively, thriving, lively artistic place.

0: American actress and Miss New York 2010, Davina Reeves, has settled in Wałbrzych, not far from Wrocław, incidentally, with her Polish husband. She has found the local theater a fascinating place to work, and she has also found much love among the Polish people.
1: The main thing that brought me to Poland was our baby. We just had a son. I just had a baby boy, and we were living in New York City, and it's a little crazy there. It's a little bit like, it's a lot when you have a family, and we have a beautiful home here in Poland, and my husband said, you know, why don't we go for a few months just for a vacation and just see how you like it. You just tell me. And I said, okay, let's try it. One thing led to another. My husband's mom actually fell and broke her ankle. And so I was helping her doing rehabilitation for her ankle. So we stayed an extra month. And then his dad had a stroke a few months earlier. So I was helping him with rehabilitation for his whole left side of his body. So we stayed another month. And then I ended up actually getting a job at the theater. So we stayed another 3 months.

In Valbjerg, I found so much love. When I perform in the States, I do a performance and I go home. And I feel like there was this missing reciprocation of love. I feel like Valbjerg, for me, woke me up and really gave me so much love that I felt like I was missing in my art in the States.

0: In the second part of the program, our guests are Marianna Dworak, the author of Authentic Polish Cooking, published in the United States, French photographer Nicolas Grospierre, and U.S. ambassador in Warsaw, Stephen Mull. He took up the post almost 30 years after his first assignment in the Polish capital.
1: From the time that I first worked in Poland in 1984 to 1986, and certainly there's absolutely no comparison to what the cities look like, what the highways look like, the infrastructure, even how people are dressed. Poland is a modern European country that's virtually indistinguishable from every other part of Europe. So that's a huge change. It used to be back in the 80s when you stepped off the airplane. When you would fly here from the United States or Western Europe, you felt like you were in a completely different culture, a completely different economy, and in fact it was. And so those divisions have been erased. What hasn't changed, though, and that's why I like being here, is the character of the Polish people. Poles have a great sense of humor. They are extremely friendly and hospitable. The food is as good here as it always was. And so the things I like best about Poland haven't changed, and so that's why I'm really happy to be here.

0: There's a wide range of new Polish cookbooks on the publishing market. This is what Marianna Dworak told me about her book, entitled Authentic Polish Cooking, on the line from the United States.
1: For me, authentic Polish meals are what Polish people eat at home every day in the various regions of Poland. I have relatives all over Poland, so I had a chance to try a lot of the different dishes in the various regions.
2: Does that mean that in your book you include recipes some regional dishes?
1: It's a combination of all the dishes I've had all throughout Poland, yes.
2: What are, in your view, the most characteristic features of Polish cuisine?
1: Features in terms of ingredients, I think, are

0: plenty of vegetables like cabbage, mushrooms, carrots, beets, lots of grains like barley, rye, and groats. Of course, plenty of meats like chicken, veal, and pork, and fruits like berries.
1: And what about your own favorite Polish dishes?
0: I really can eat anything, but it depends on if I'm in Poland. I love eating the pierogies with berries because they're so fresh in Poland, or the knedle, the plum dumplings. It's a real, it's a bit harder to find these fresh ingredients in the United States. So here I love to make hunter stew, bigos with sauerkraut, and sauerkraut and mushroom pierogies because it reminds me of Christmas.

0: French-born Nicolas Grospierre is an internationally renowned photographer who almost 15 years ago decided to make Poland his home.
1: My mother is Polish, so this is the initial reason why I eventually now live in Poland. But then I grew up in France, where I was born in Geneva, but then I grew up in France. My father is French, but very soon after having finished my studies, I just moved to Poland because I felt I wanted to start working there. And after a few years, of what I thought would be just a few years, well, in fact, it's been now 14 years since I've been living in Poland.
0: How do you find Poland, therefore, as a country to work, as a country to develop your artistic skills and pursue your professional interests?
1: I think Poland is a great place for artists for a number of reasons. First, the artistic scene is very vibrant, very vivid, and it's been expanding enormously over the last 10 years, ever since I've been living, 15 years, ever since I've been living in Poland.

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Tune in next week for another selection of programs from Polish Radio Archives. From me, Michał Kubicki in Warsaw, it's goodbye.

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1: What's up?
2: What's up?
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5: You're tuned to Polish Radio, broadcasting from Warsaw. I'm Danuta Isler, welcoming you to this week's edition of Around Poland. In this edition of our travel feature, we're staying in Poland's capital, Warsaw. Why? Because according to the regional Mazovia Tourist Organization, Poland's central Mazowieckie region, which includes the capital Warsaw, saw a significant rise in tourism last year, with both domestic and foreign visitor numbers increasing. Data showed a more than 12% year-on-year increase in tourist traffic, confirming Mazowieckie as Poland's most popular destination for short city breaks. Regional authorities said the record figures reflect the growing appeal of Mazowieckie on both the domestic and international tourism markets. Warsaw played a key role in the increase, strengthening its position as a leading city break destination, and Mazowieckie was the most frequently visited region in Poland in 2025, outpacing regions such as Małopolskie in the south, along with Kraków, and Dolnośląskie or Silesia region in the southwest. The organization also listed top 10 Mazovia tourist attractions, and to find out more, I took a stroll with Jarosław Jóźwiak, deputy head of the Mazovia Regional Tourism Organization.

0: Jarosław Jóźwiak, I'm the vice president of the Mazovian Regional Tourist Organization. Mazovia is the biggest tourist region in Poland. We have more than 7.7 million tourists in 2025.
1: Of course, this is the region where the capital Warsaw is located, for those not aware.
0: Yes, but...
1: But it's not only Warsaw.
0: Not only Warsaw, but in the last couple of years, we rise the Małopolska region. Kraków in the last 10 years was the most significant tourist city in Poland, now Warsaw first.
1: So Warsaw is among the biggest tourist attractions when it comes to cities in Poland. Warsaw is chosen over Kraków? Krakow, is this what you're telling me?
0: Yes, now Warsaw is biggest attraction in Poland. Our tourist movement, many years we have two different types of tourists in Warsaw. First, business tourist who comes to the conference, forums, etc.
1: So probably short stays.
0: Short stays in the week. But in Warsaw we have a problem with weekend tourist, city break tourist. Now Warsaw is a biggest number than Kraków, not only in the business tourist, now we first in the weekend tourist. And the summary of this two type of tourists is that Warsaw is first city in Poland that many attraction is located in the capital city.
1: I have to tell you, I never thought that Warsaw would beat Kraków, but that's probably a story for another interview.

0: We're standing in the city center, where a quick look to the left would point us to the iconic Palace of Culture and Science, Stalin's gift from 1950s. Of course, some people love it, some people hate it. Going further on, there is
1: National
0: Museum of Art. Of course, turning to the left by a roundabout with a palm tree is the Royal Route going to the castle. So there are things around here. You looked at top tourist attractions of the whole region, and I can see that
1: 18 located in Warsaw.
0: Yes, are located
1: only
0: in
1: two it's from the Mazovia region. One is Kampinoski Park Narodowy. I think in Europe we haven't the situation that the national park is located near the big city.
0: So this is the Kampinos National Forest and Park, which you can access going up north from the city.
1: Up north from the city, yes.
0: Going back to the list, the already mentioned Palace of Culture and Science is number 9, 900.

0: 124,000 visitors last year. Number 9 out of 10. I'm surprised. This is the first place you see you get out of the central station where you arrive straight from the airport. And obviously the top one, which is the Royal Park, Łazienki, Royal Bus Park in Warsaw. This is almost 5.6 million people.
1: Yes.
0: Again, nature, but not only.
1: Yes, because in Łazienki we have not only a museum of this former residence of the Polish kings, but we have a very beautiful, unique parks with many attractions inspired by the antique temples, etc. In this statistic, we have not only visitors from the museum, but all visitors who come to this park and see this very attraction. And it's one of the most attractions in this park. It's a Chopin concert. During the summer,
0: yes,
1: we have Chopin concert in this park. Many Japanese people come to the Chopin piano concert in the Łazienki.

0: can hear, Warsaw is a very busy city. Number two is the palace and other royal residence in Wilanów, southern outskirts of Warsaw. This is half the amount, so 2.5 million of visitors last year.
1: In Wilanów we have the same situation. We have not only a museum of the former residence, but we have a big park, and one of the significant attractions during the winter time, you have a lighting park with a light decoration in this park, and this is some kind of the magic moments during the winter holidays.

0: of course, we don't want to reveal too much, but the top 10 also includes the Royal Castle, the National Museum, which you've mentioned, the Campinas National Park, of course, Copernicus Science Center in Warsaw, and the top 10 is close by the Warsaw Zoo, but there is number 7, which is not in the city itself.
1: Yes, in this top 10, only two attractions not from Warsaw. First of all, we mentioned Campinas Park Narodowy, and second, Santiago Park of Poland, inspired by the Berlin Tropican Island. Mm-hmm. It's built a couple years ago, big water attraction near Warsaw, and they still have plans to expand his attraction, not only inside of the building, but outside, because they have a natural ponds, etc. in the area. And this moment is the biggest water park in this part of Europe, and this is a big attraction for whole families who come to Santiago.
0: Yes, for the big and small, and again, over 1 million visitors. Very briefly, foreigners who come, can we say which direction do they come from?
1: Yes, we have many tourists from Europe, many Germans tourists, for example, French tourists, Italian, Hispanic tourists. Last year we have Chopin concert, and we have a lot of guests from Asia, for example, Japanese, Chinese, Korean, who come to the attraction inspired by the Chopin music and Chopin events place in Warsaw.
0: Can we say how much money they spent here?
1: We didn't have this statistic because most of this money they spent in the private business. For example, hotels, attraction, we could have only statistics from museums, and this is about 15 to 20% of the visitors in our, for example, Museum of Warsaw was foreign tourists.
0: Were you surprised by any of the top 10?
1: No.
0: Finally, come to Warsaw instead of Kraków, because...
1: Because Warsaw is the capital, have a better connection with the world, because we have Chopin Airport, the biggest airport in Poland. It's not only regional airport, but the Polish airlines lot have many connections with Asia, United States. It directly comes to Warsaw, comes to Poland, and visit not only Warsaw, but Mazovia region. And for example, the last couple of years, we have increased the tourist movement from the Middle East.
0: So it's not only Zakopane, though,
1: UAE
0: tourists go to. Not only Zakopane,
1: because many tourists from the Middle East said that Warsaw and around Warsaw, Mazovia region, is such a green. And green color is most inspired for the tourists from the Middle East.
0: So Chopin helps, airport helps, what else?
1: And the attraction price comparing to the other European cities. Warsaw is a cheaper destination for many tourists. And as you know, many years to Krakow go a lot of English people. Now these people come to Warsaw.
0: Because they were banned from Krakow.
1: Yes.
0: All right, I still can't believe that Warsaw beat Krakow, but we invite you very wholeheartedly to Warsaw. Thank you very much.
1: Thank you very much.

I was talking with Jarosław Jóźwiak, deputy head of the Mazovia Regional Tourism Organization. That's all in this week's edition of our travel feature around Poland. I am Danuta Isler. 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

0: This is News from Poland coming to you from Warsaw. It's Wednesday, May the 20th. I'm Agnieszka Bielawska. Welcome to our broadcast from the English service, starting with our current affairs section. And coming up in News from Poland today, the United States does not plan to reduce its military presence in Poland.
1: We've not reduced the troop levels in Poland by 4,000 troops. What we did is that we delayed a troop deployment that was going to go to Poland. That's not a reduction. That's just a standard delay in rotation.
0: Also, Hungary's Magyar visits Poland, vows to restore ties and strengthen the Visegrad Group.
2: It is a long-standing tradition for an elected Hungarian prime minister to make Poland a destination of their first foreign trip. It was my personal decision to begin this visit in Kraków. I am very pleased to start it here on the Vistula River at Wawel Castle beside a statue of St. John Paul II.

0: Szobra mellett kezdhetem a lengyelországi.
1: That and more coming up. First though, a look at the headlines. Polish security agency detains three Poles suspected of spying for Russia. Poland's Kraków named among world's top cities for art and culture. Polish mountaineer climbs and skis down Everest without extra oxygen. Poland's internal security agency has detained three Polish nationals suspected of conducting espionage activities on behalf of Russia, a government minister said on Wednesday. Tomasz Siemoniak, the minister in charge of Poland's security services, said the suspects, aged between 48 and 62, were arrested on orders from a regional branch of the National Public Prosecutor's Office in northeastern Poland. According to the agency, investigators gathered evidence indicated that the suspects were actively involved in raising funds to purchase equipment for Russian military forces and in promoting propaganda supporting Russia's war against Ukraine. The agency said the men, acting on instructions from an identified Russian citizen linked to Russia's Federal Security Service, also carried out intelligence-related activities, including reconnaissance of NATO troop deployment in Poland. The suspects were allegedly being prepared for diversionary and sabotage operations through firearms and battlefield tactics training. Britain's Time Out magazine has ranked Poland's southern city of Kraków among the world's 20 best cities for art and culture in 2026. London, Paris and New York topped the list compiled by the publication, while Kraków placed 10th, described by Time Out editors as the country's culture heart. In its profile of Kraków, the magazine praised the city's architectural heritage and cultural diversity, from the well-preserved Baroque, Gothic and Renaissance palaces in the UNESCO-protected Old Town to the rich Jewish heritage of Kazimierz district and industrial revitalization of Zaborze. This city keeps you busy exploring. And ski mountaineer Bartek Ziemski has become the second Pole to summit Mount Everest and ski down the world's highest peak without supplemental oxygen. Another success in the Himalayas, Bartek Ziemski has just skied down Mount Everest exactly 1 week after his success on Lhotse. Earlier this month, Ziemski climbed Lhotse and completed a ski descent from the summit. You're tuned to Warsaw. This is our weekday current affairs magazine. I'm Agnieszka Bielawska, your host. Concern has been growing in Warsaw over the future shape of the American military presence in Poland following reports of a cancelled troop rotation. Officials on both sides have now moved to address that issue, insisting the numbers are not being reduced, only that the timing of deployment has shifted. Agnieszka Łaszczuk has this report.
2: Poland's Defense Minister Władysław Kosiniak-Kamysz held 2 days of talks with senior American officials this week, seeking clarity on the status of U.S. forces in the country. On Tuesday, he spoke with U.S. Defense Secretary Pete Hegseth. On Wednesday, he met in Warsaw with General Christopher Mahoney, the vice chairman of the U.S. Joint Chiefs of Staff. General Dan Kane, the chairman, had been due to make the visit but was unable to travel. The backdrop of those meetings was a report by the Reuters news agency citing anonymous U.S. officials that the Pentagon had shelved plans to rotate around 4,000 troops into Poland. Broadcaster CNN, also citing U.S. defense sources, said the move was part of a broader effort to reduce American force levels across Europe. Earlier this month, the Pentagon said it would withdraw 5,000 soldiers from Germany, in part due to a widening rift between U.S. President Donald Trump and Europe linked to the war against Iran. After the meeting with General Mahoney, Minister Kosiniak-Kamysz told reporters there had been no decision to reduce American forces in Poland. What had occurred, he said, was a temporary delay to a planned deployment, not a drawdown. We pursue a rational, calm policy of cooperation, strategic, not driven by emotion. No media noise will disrupt this relationship. What matters most is this: the decisions being made in the United States and their consequences may temporarily delay the deployment of American forces to Poland, temporarily, which is exactly what we've been saying. No decision has

0: been made to reduce numbers, only a temporary hold.
1: Nie podjęto decyzji o zmniejszeniu, tylko tymczasowe wstrzymanie.
0: That account was consistent with what US Vice President J.D. Vance said earlier in the week. Asked by a correspondent from Polish Radio about the reported cancellation, Vance said no reduction had taken place.
2: We've not reduced the troop levels in Poland by 4,000 troops. What we did is that we delayed a troop deployment that was going to go to Poland. That's not a reduction. That's just a standard delay in rotation that sometimes happens in these situations. But here's the fundamental problem. Poland is capable of defending itself with a lot of support from the United States. We're not talking about pulling every single American troop out of Europe. We're talking about shifting some resources around.
0: Vance added that no final decision had been reached on where those 4,000 troops would be deployed. Minister Kosiniak-Kamysz pointed to the U.S. Vice President's public remarks as significant in their own right. There is also a very important statement from Vice President Vance, who speaks clearly and explicitly about the presence of American soldiers, about there being no reduction, about logistical changes and a reorganization of the American military presence in Europe, but one that is not meant to affect Poland in a negative way. The broader context was addressed at a NATO Chiefs of Staff meeting in Brussels, where General Alexis Grinkiewicz, NATO's Supreme Allied Commander Europe, confirmed that 5,000 American troops would be leaving the continent.
3: In accordance with President Trump's announcement, it'll be 5,000 troops coming out of Europe. As I mentioned in my opening comments, a fair number of those come from the Armored Brigade combat team that is returning. And the U.S. has also already announced that the previously planned deployment of a long-range fires battalion will be tailed and will not start occurring. There are some other additional minor elements that'll be shifting as well. The planning is still ongoing for what those are, but the total number is 5,000.
0: The U.S. general noted that European nations have significantly strengthened their own defense capabilities since 2022, pointing specifically to Poland and the Baltic states, and said NATO continues to assess its force posture along the eastern flank. The issue of the delayed troop rotation has raised questions about communication between Warsaw and Washington. Colonel Grzegorz Małecki, a former Polish intelligence officer, told Polish Radio 24 the channels between the two allies had apparently not functioned as they should. Everything points to that conclusion. If the government publicly says it was surprised that it didn't know, and the president says the same, it means those channels didn't work. It's also possible that the channels were open, but the results got stuck somewhere. For example, at the political level, cables and signals were coming through. Intelligence was gathered, but it didn't reach the right place at the right time. Warsaw plans to spend 4.8% of its GDP on defense this year, the highest proportion in NATO, and officials have emphasized the country's record as a consistent and reliable partner for the United States. Following this week's meetings, the Pentagon said both sides would remain in close contact to ensure a strong American military presence in Poland is maintained. The Polish defense minister also stressed the United States had reaffirmed that Poland is, in its view, a model ally. Reporting for News from Poland, I'm Agnieszka Łaszczuk.
4: You're listening to News from Poland, coming your way from Warsaw. Still to come in the magazine, Poland's former president and prime minister among the first recipients of a new European honour.
5: With the European Order of Merit, we honour those who chose to build Europe across every walk of life. Those who, when it was difficult and when the outcome was uncertain, chose to lead.
4: And Warsaw to build a long-awaited 6,000-seat sports arena.
6: Warsaw very much needs this type of facility. The hall will have two above-ground levels and two underground levels. The facility will be equipped with a grandstand and full technical infrastructure.
4: First, though, Hungarian Prime Minister Peter Mojar arrived in Poland on Tuesday for his first foreign trip since taking office, saying bilateral relations can return to the high level they once enjoyed and pledging to strengthen regional cooperation. Ada Janiszewska has the details.
7: Hungarian Prime Minister Peter Magyar arrived in Poland

0: Tuesday for his first foreign trip as head of government, accompanied by the ministers of foreign affairs, economy, defense, culture, transport and agriculture, a clear signal of a sharp reset in bilateral relations. Magyar's visit, spanning Krakow, Warsaw and Gdańsk, comes after years of strained ties between the two countries under his predecessor. He began the visit in the historic city of Krakow, emphasizing during a press conference at Wawel Castle that the choice of location was deliberate.
1: It is a long-standing tradition for an elected Hungarian prime minister to make Poland the destination of their first foreign trip. It was my personal decision to begin this visit in Kraków. I am very pleased to start it here on the Vistula River at Wawel Castle beside the statue of St. John Paul II. In Kraków, Magyar met Cardinal Grzegorz Ryś before traveling by train to Warsaw for talks with Prime Minister Donald Tusk, President Karol Nawrocki, and the speakers of both chambers of the Polish Parliament. Zbigniew Bogucki from the Presidential Chancellery announced details of the visit. We need to build partnerships with all of our allies, both in NATO and the EU. The Hungarian people have chosen, and we need to build these relationships, especially since we share common interests. Regarding illegal migration, Hungary wants to tighten its approach. This is a good way to tell some European countries that illegal migration is a bad solution. Speaking about restoring bilateral ties, Magyar said the path forward was straightforward. He also stressed his government's ambition to revive regional cooperation through the Visegrad Group, the alliance of Poland, the Czech Republic, Slovakia and Hungary, and potentially expand it further. This visit is a continuation of the thousand-year-old Polish-Hungarian relationship, said Robert Rajczyk of the Institute of Central Europe in Lublin, adding that it also marks a new chapter in bilateral relations.
2: Foreign
0: Minister Anita Orban has recalled the current ambassador in Warsaw, which means a new ambassador will be appointed soon. Poland has been without an ambassador in Budapest since the Hungarian authorities granted political asylum to MP Romanowski. The situation has led to a crisis in Polish-Hungarian relations. The upcoming visit is a symbolic and reflects the direction of Hungary's new policy. Meanwhile, presidential advisor Barbara Socha said President Nawrocki intended to discuss shared Polish-Hungarian interests with Magyar, noting that the Polish head of state has repeatedly underlined the importance of strong ties between Warsaw and Budapest. During the recent Bucharest 9 meeting, as well as during President Nawrocki's last visit to Hungary before the change of government there, it was noted that Poland has the potential to become an LNG hub for Central and Eastern Europe, especially for landlocked countries in the region. Through cooperation with Warsaw, Budapest could diversify its energy sources. The Hungarian Prime Minister also addressed questions regarding Polish MP Zbigniew Ziobro, who after evading arrest in Poland, reportedly spent several months in Hungary, where he received international protection under former Prime Minister Viktor Orban. Regarding the case of Mr. Ziobro and Mr. Romanowski, the Polish side will certainly raise the issue. I will inform my partners of everything I know about the matter. We also learned from media reports that they are currently in the United States. It is known that they did not travel there directly from Hungary. Most likely, they entered the U.S. from another European Union country. Their departure took place before my inauguration as Prime Minister. After 16 years of rule by the pro-Moscow Fidesz party, Hungary remains heavily dependent on Russian energy imports, with around 90% of its gas and oil supplies coming from Russia, a major challenge the new pro-European government is expected to address. Poland is ready to support Hungary in diversifying its energy supplies and reducing its dependence on Russian resources, Prime Minister Donald Tusk declared after a meeting with Hungarian Prime Minister Peter Magyar. He also noted that Poland is currently fully independent from Russian energy supplies. Let's remember that Poland was 90% dependent on Russian gas and oil, and such dependence on a single country makes sovereignty somewhat illusory. Today, however, we are fully independent. I will offer, if necessary, cooperation, assistance and infrastructure investments to ensure that the entire region is autonomous and self-reliant in terms of energy supplies and sources. Following meetings with top Polish officials in Warsaw, Magyar met in the Baltic port city of Gdańsk with a legendary Solidarity leader and former Polish president, Lech Wałęsa. For News from Poland, Ada Janiszewska.
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0: Friday Current Affairs magazine. Next, former President of Poland Lech Wałęsa and former Prime Minister Jerzy Buzek were honoured on Tuesday with the European Order of Merit, becoming among the first recipients of the new award. Marcin Matuszewski has the story.
1: The European Order of Merit is a new civilian distinction created by the European Parliament to recognize contributions to European integration and the defense of European values. The titles were handed out for the first time on Tuesday during the Parliament's plenary session in Strasbourg, and two important Polish figures were among the honored. Former Polish President Lech Wałęsa, who led the Solidarity Trade Union in the 1980s and played a pivotal role in bringing down communist rule in the country and across Europe, received the title of Distinguished Member of the European Order of Merit, also awarded on the day to former German Chancellor Angela Merkel and Ukrainian President Volodymyr Zelensky. A standing ovation welcomed the legendary leader of the Polish Democratic Opposition when he arrived on stage to receive the title.
2: Bardzo serdecznie dziękuję.
1: I sincerely thank you for this great individual honor, but I accept it as recognition of the victorious struggle of the entire Solidarity movement, which I led. I am committed to ensuring that the EU and the post-Solidarity generation achieve success. Therefore, new proposals for Europe and the world in general should continue to emerge from this place.
2: Powinny wychodzić nowe propozycje dla Europy, w ogóle dla świata.
1: Lech Wałęsa said, addressing the European Parliament. The new technologies we build demand the reorganization of the world order, and what is happening around us today is the world finding out how this new reality should work, how it should be organized. We have to make use of all the inevitable mistakes we'll make along the way to single out the remaining good solutions and right decisions. By organizing them into a proper program for the future, we should be able to pass the global development exam, because if we won't, we will end like numerous civilizations that once used to exist. The legendary Solidarity leader ended his powerful address. Jerzy Buzek, who served as Poland's prime minister from 1997 to 2001 and later as president of the European Parliament, was named one of 10 recipients of the Honorable Member of the Order title. After receiving the distinction, Jerzy Buzek gave a speech in which he stressed the challenges of today's shifting landscape of international affairs. Looking ahead to the future, I think we have to clearly say that the world we lived in and got used to, benefiting from the dividend of peace, cheap LNG, safe trade with China and the US ready to defend us, no longer exists. And given these circumstances, we have to rethink and strengthen the extraordinary project that our European Union is.
3: Musimy na nowo przemyśleć i umocnić.
1: Jerzy Buzek emphasized.
3: Od lat przygotowywaliśmy dla Unii.
1: For years we have been laying the foundations of the European Union on which today we can create and build up a new reality, build up military, energy and economic resilience. And within this new reality we also have to support Ukraine as much as possible. People have to see that the EU can provide security, jobs and prosperity. First and foremost, they have to believe in Europe. And Europe has always been strong when it has been able to imagine a better future for itself and to build it together in solidarity. So let us be brave and dream, but also act responsibly.
3: Dziękuję bardzo. Thank you very, very much.
1: Poland's ex-prime minister and former European Parliament president concluded. Another 7 recipients were named members of the European Order of Merit, including Ukrainian human rights lawyer Oleksandra Matwiczuk, head of the Center for Civil Liberties, which shared the 2022 Nobel Peace Prize. Across all categories, the inaugural group of 20 awardees also included, among others, former Irish President Mary Robinson, Moldovan President Maia Sandu, and members of the Irish rock band U2. European Parliament President Roberta Metsola pointed out that the award recognizes people who helped shape Europe through civic courage and commitment.
4: With the European Order of Merit, we honor those who chose to build Europe.

0: across every walk of life. Those who, when it was difficult and when the outcome was uncertain, chose to lead. Those who made decisions whose consequences they might never see, knowing only that they were the right ones for our people and for our union.
1: The European Order of Merit was established to mark the 75th anniversary of the Schuman Declaration, the 1950 statement widely regarded as the foundation of the European integration project that later evolved into the European Union. For News from Poland, Marcin Matuszewski.
2: And finally, in the magazine today, Warsaw has signed the contract to build a new 6,000-seat indoor arena at the Nowa Skra complex, addressing a long-standing shortage of modern venues for volleyball and basketball teams in the Polish capital. Tomasz Ferenc has the story.
3: Warsaw is moving ahead with one of its most anticipated sports infrastructure projects in years, as the city confirms plans to build a new indoor arena at the Nowa Skra complex. The investment, worth over 237 million zlotys, is part of a broader redevelopment of the historic Skra site, which has long struggled with neglect and underinvestment. The planned venue will seat around 6,000 spectators and is designed primarily for volleyball and basketball. For years, teams in both disciplines have lacked a stable modern home, often forced to share facilities or adapt to venues unavailable due to concerts or other events. City officials argue that gap has held back both professional sport and grassroots development. Warsaw, despite being Poland's largest city, does not currently have an indoor arena capable of regularly hosting international-level competitions for basketball or volleyball. Mayor Rafał Trzaskowski said the project responds directly to that deficit, while also addressing concerns raised by local residents during the planning phase. Warsaw very much needs this type of facility. The hall will have two above-ground levels and two underground levels. The facility will be equipped with a grandstand and full technical infrastructure. There will be no commercial, non-sporting events here. These were the main potential problems that residents were afraid of. Of course, we will also take care of issues related to parking. The new arena forms the second stage of a three-part redevelopment of the Skra complex. The first phase has already delivered upgraded outdoor facilities, including a rugby field and training infrastructure. The third phase is expected to include a full reconstruction of the athletics stadium, which has been largely unusable for years. From a political standpoint, the project has not been without friction. Local residents and some community groups have raised concerns about noise, traffic, and the impact on the nearby Pole Mokotowskie green space. City authorities have attempted to neutralize those concerns by limiting the hall's use strictly to sporting events and by integrating transport and parking solutions into the design. At the same time, officials stress that the investment is not only about elite sport, but also about long-term participation and youth development. Mariusz Budziszewski, head of the Warsaw City Council's Sports Committee, framed the project as a foundation for future generations of athletes. We are doing this especially for young people, for kids who want to train in these clubs, in future clubs that will compete for the highest trophies, so that Warsaw is properly represented in proper conditions at a high level. Above all, we are doing this for the residents of Warsaw. We have opened this sports area towards Pole Mokotowskie. We have finished the first stage. We are starting the second, which is a sports hall for 6,000 people. The demand side is clear. Clubs such as PGE Projekt Warszawa in volleyball and basketball teams like Dziki Warszawa and Legia Warszawa have all faced ongoing logistical challenges tied to venue availability and standards. In practical terms, the absence of a dedicated mid-sized arena has meant either downsizing ambitions or relying on multi-purpose venues that are not optimized for regular league play. The scale of the new hall places it in a specific category. At around 6,000 seats, it fills a gap between smaller training halls and large national venues, offering flexibility for both domestic leagues and international fixtures without the overhead of a stadium-scale operation. Construction is expected to begin in the first half of this year, with completion targeted in about 2.5 years. Looking ahead, athletics officials are already focusing on what comes next. The final stage of the redevelopment, centered on a new athletic stadium, is seen as critical to restoring the Skra complex as a full multi-sport hub. Tomasz Majewski,

0: Krajewski, vice president of the Polish Athletics Association, said he is already anticipating that phase.
1: I congratulate both the basketball players and the volleyball players that they will have a really beautiful facility. I am glad that this second stage is starting. I can only hope that we are on the eve of the third stage, which is the construction of a wonderful athletics stadium that will complete this excellent area of the Skra Club. In broader terms, the project reflects a shift in Warsaw's approach to sport infrastructure. Rather than relying on a few large multi-use venues, the city is moving toward a more distributed system of specialized facilities tailored to specific disciplines and levels of competition. If delivered on schedule, the Nowa Skra Arena will not only solve immediate capacity and availability issues, but also reset expectations for what a modern urban sports complex in Poland's capital should look like. For news from Poland, I'm Tomasz Ferenc.
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0: What's up?
1: What's up?
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0: 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Welcome to Q&A, a show in which we take a look at the news, views, trends and phenomena in Polish and global society. I'm Danuta Eisler. Welcome to the show. In this edition, every year, the Good Country Index measures how much each country in the world contributes to the common good of humanity and the planet. According to its recent data, Poland ranks 23rd globally, which, as its author says, Simon Anholt, reflects a solid mid-tier contribution to the world relative to its size. I spoke to him to find out more about which country behaves well while contributing to the common good of humanity and whether he would advise the US and Russian presidents if approached.
1: I'm a researcher and I'm a policy advisor, so I advise governments around the world on how to behave.
0: Have you ever advised Polish authorities on how to behave, so to speak?
1: No, I don't think I ever have. I don't think they've ever asked me. I've been here several times, but I've never been asked.
0: Not yet. And you are a driving force behind something called Good Country Index.
1: Yeah.
0: Good in terms of good behavior.

0: behavior, good in terms of good performance, good in terms of good ambitions economically.
1: Good in terms of contribution to the world outside your own border.
0: Is anyone good these days?
1: Oh, yeah. Many.
0: Okay.
1: And it's becoming more and more important, despite what certain people in on the other side of the Atlantic would want us to believe, that the best thing you can be is the baddest country on earth. It's really not true. So the Good Country Index basically measures how much impact a country has on the world outside its own borders. So it's not domestic. That's a separate issue, which is measured in a million other ways.
0: Mm-hmm.
1: But what I like to measure is your positive and negative impact. So do you do more harm? Do you export more harm, or do you export more benefits to the rest of the world? And Poland performs reasonably well.
0: How do you measure that?
1: Basically, it's cumulative. So we take what we call a composite index. So we take a lot of data, mainly from the UN family, measuring things like your CO2 emissions, the number of people you kill. Call me old-fashioned, but I think that's bad.
0: Oh, we don't kill people. We help them. Look at Ukraine.
1: Exactly. That's one of the reasons why you rank relatively high. And intellectual property. So, for example, how many collaborations do you have internationally on research and science? And
0: so a wide scope of factors.
1: Very wide. There are seven categories ranging from health and wellness to economy to prosperity to peace and security. And across those, that's your average score.
0: You started saying Poland is doing relatively well.
1: Yeah. 23rd, I think, in the Good Country Index out of about 176 countries. So you're in the top echelons, you're in the top two deciles.
0: So one of the things that has contributed, like I already pointed, is probably our assistance to our neighbors Ukraine. What else?
1: Actually, that probably doesn't show up yet, because the most recent edition of the Good Country Index is 2025. And I think we're going to start seeing Poland probably rising quite quickly.
0: So even higher.
1: Yeah, for that reason. But other things, certainly security is one that's been part of the discussion today.
0: One of the things you also said is that countries quite often think about what you need. Do you need a good brand? Do you need PR campaign? Do you need money? Do you need this or that?
1: Right. Well, so let's go back to the question of image, which is a different topic altogether. Why do countries want a good image? Well, very often it's vanity, but actually there are perfectly good concrete reasons why having a good image makes a big difference.
0: Mm-hmm.
1: Countries with good images simply make more money. They attract more tourists, they attract more foreign investment, they attract more trade, they attract more talented people from around the world.
0: So it pays, no matter where you look?
1: Oh, it definitely pays. It pays massive dividends. The only problem is it's very difficult. Listen, it's all my fault, right? Because I invented this term nation brand or nation branding, and people started assuming that this was some kind of simple marketing exercise, right? If you want to have a wonderful image for your country, all you have to do is to raise 50 million euros and do some huge campaign and say, we're wonderful, and then everybody will say, my God, you're wonderful. It doesn't work like that.
0: Have you advised any of our neighbors, CEE region?
1: Lots of them, yeah.
0: Okay, so give me some gossip. Who was really bad? I mean, we heard from Estonia. Obviously, digital Estonia, even I know that.
1: Yeah.
0: Who's good, who's bad in the region?
1: Well, good or bad in what sense? Do you mean good or bad in the sense of their contribution to the world, or good or bad in the sense of their image?
0: Image.
1: So I would say, without going beyond the European Union, Slovakia has image challenges, not because there's anything wrong with their image, it's just very weak. It's weaker than Poland's because it's a smaller economy than Poland. And so Slovakia, somehow or other, it hasn't hit the jackpot in the way that, for example, Czechia has. A lot of that is to do with tourism. Everybody knew, even during the Soviet times, that Budapest was a wonderful, beautiful city to visit. Ljubljana, not so well known, and I would say Bratislava even less so. Prague is beautiful.
0: Yes.
1: And Krakow is beautiful.
0: And Krakow.
1: We're not mentioning Warsaw. Warsaw is actually gorgeous. But it's not widely recognized as a tourist destination. It could be.
0: If you talk to our politicians, they will say, we are the best performing country in terms of GDP in Europe.
1: Yeah.
0: We have been invited to participate in the G20
1: yeah.
0: Summit by
1: yeah.
0: President Donald Trump himself. I mean, we are doing well on the international arena, let's say. We are mentioned. We are to be reckoned with, I think. Would that translate into good image? Or
1: what you're talking about there...
0: It doesn't even matter.
1: No, it does matter. But it matters for a specific audience. What you're talking about there is what researchers like me sometimes call elites. In other words, people who are well-informed, people who care about this kind of stuff. So investors, diplomats, politicians, they know. They know about Poland's speed of development. They know about your economic convergence. They know what a success story you really are. And that's very important. And that's where the G20 comes from and all the rest of it. What I'm talking about is mainly general public opinion. General public opinion doesn't know, doesn't care. What's the G12? What's the G20? What's the G93? They don't know and they don't care, okay? So where Poland fails to resonate is in the mind of what marketers would call consumers, ordinary people.
0: So regular Joe, quick challenge. If you were to advise A, present Zelensky, B, present Trump. Both probably need a little bit of help. Which one would be more challenging? When it comes to what they do, their campaign, their modus operandi, and their country standing.
1: Well, let's start with Trump. The United States is a fascinating...

0: case of how difficult it is for a country to manage its own image. The USA has been failing to manage the way that it's perceived internationally for about 250 years, despite the fact that it has unlimited amounts of money, and it invented the dark arts of public relations and communications and advertising and all the rest of it. So it's a very elegant example of how even America is a victim of international public opinion. If you behave yourself, people will love you, and if you don't, they'll hate you. President Trump is trying an interesting new relatively new experiment at the moment, which is to try and see, maybe if I'm the biggest, baddest, meanest country in the world, then
1: they will finally give me the Nobel Prize.
0: The Americans will love me, and maybe they will and maybe they won't. The reality of the matter, my research shows me that about 50% of most populations would very much like their country to be run by their own version of Trump. But nobody wants other countries to be run by Trump, because that affects their security.
1: Yes.
0: So Trump is unpopular internationally to a dramatic extent. The United States has dropped out of the top 10 in the Nation Brands Index, which has never happened before. In the 23 years that I've been running this study, no country has ever dropped out of the top 10. America has.
1: And Ukraine?
0: Ukraine.
1: Difficult case also, no, given the geopolitical situation.
0: Yes, I mean,
1: and maneuvering between various actors.
0: I think I would argue that when you're in a state of active warfare, all of this is pretty irrelevant. And the last thing I would want to do is to waste Zelensky's time with talking to him about the brand of Ukraine. Because he's got other far more important fish to fry right now. This is something to consider and maybe even to start planning for the recovery, for the post-war period, inshallah. How are we going to build our brand afterwards? But right now, no. It would be in poor taste and it would be irrelevant and anyway, probably impossible. One of the things I know from the Nation Brands Index is that international public opinion does not tolerate conflict. They don't want to think about it. They don't want to hear about it. So it's not like Russia loses loads of points and Ukraine gains.
1: Yeah, that would
0: be
1: an interesting case too to work
0: well,
1: with.
0: Well, indeed it is. Russia has lost more image than any other country we've ever measured.
1: Does it have any image left?
0: Very little. It's the only country we've ever measured that actually is weaker today than it was in 2008. But Ukraine is not doing so great either. And this is not Ukraine's fault, absolutely not. But unfortunately, because it's embroiled in international conflict and public opinion detests conflict, they punish Ukraine in their own minds. It's the same with Israel and Palestine. Both Israel and Palestine are dropping dramatically in the Nation Brands Index because they're associated with conflict and people don't want to hear about conflict.
1: So what would you advise Putin 2026?
0: It's such a difficult question. What would I advise him? I think I would advise him that there is no future for a country that is universally detested.
1: And Hungary? What we've seen in Hungary?
0: Very reassuring. It's reminded me of something I badly needed to be reminded of, which is that human beings are not stupid and they don't want to be miserable.
1: Simon Anholt, thank you very much.
0: You're welcome.
2: I was talking to researcher and policy advisor Simon Anholt, who is the driving force behind the Good Country Index. That's all in this week's edition of the program. I'm Danuta Isler. Thanks for listening.

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1: If you have 12 million people out of 36 that visited cinemas, well, that's great. You have one third of the people watching your films.
2: After 21 years in Hollywood, I feel very strong need to be here as well, to work with young artists here, but also to contribute to my field here, means film music in Poland.
3: Szymanowski, in continental Europe, unfortunately, is rather forgotten. And I think this is a real waste, because he is an extremely exciting composer, and the beauty of his music is really universal.
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Lounge Check, the program where we explore the Polish music scene and meet the artists shaping its sound. I'm Ada Janiszewska, your host here in Warsaw. In today's edition, a new chapter is beginning for Kasia Sienkiewicz. After years of success with her brother Jacek and the beloved duo Kwiat Jabłoni, Apple Blossom, the singer has decided to step into the spotlight on her own and launched a solo career. I think I'm going crazy with excitement, the 33-year-old admitted in a recent interview. The announcement came shortly after news that Kwiat Jabłoni would be taking a temporary break, a decision that surprised many fans. But for Kasia, this new direction is all about artistic growth and the exploration of fresh creative possibilities. A few months ago, speaking with RMFFM radio broadcaster, she revealed, "Right now I am working on my solo material." Her new project focuses on a more personal and intimate side of her artistry, delicate and emotional, but also bold, honest, and fearless. Through these songs, Kasia Sienkiewicz wants audiences to discover a completely different side of her. On May 7th, she released her first solo single, Były Momenty, There Were Moments, and that's where we begin today's soundcheck.

Kesha said that her solo debut will center on themes close to women's experiences, relationships, emotions, heartbreak, and the highs and lows of everyday life. Here's what she told Polish radio. I am really used to having someone always singing with me, either my brother or I am invited to some duets. Of course, I've sung on my own at times, but those opportunities haven't been very frequent. I've always enjoyed singing in duets, which is a huge pleasure for me because I love collaborating with others. On one hand, I am very happy and excited about this challenge. On the other hand, I feel

a bit stressed. Sometimes I even wake up at night thinking, wow, this is something new. Kwiat Jabłoni was formed in 2018, and from the very beginning, the duo captured the hearts of listeners across Poland. Their

Their debut album, Niemożliwe Impossible, was released in February 2019 and immediately entered the Polish sales charts. Over the next few years, the duo's popularity continued to grow. In 2022, they joined forces with rapper Bedoes and singer-songwriter Krzysztof Zalewski for Męskie Granie, one of the country's biggest music events. Together, they recorded the hit single Jest Tylko Teraz, There Is Only Now.

0: So now fans are wondering, does Kasia's solo career mean the end of Kwiat Jabłoni? According to the duo, absolutely not. The break is only temporary, and both artists emphasize that this is a chance for personal and creative development rather than a farewell. And to close today's edition of Soundcheck, here's a song that feels especially fitting for this moment. A track about fresh starts and new beginnings. Thanks for joining me today. I'm Ada Janiszewska. See you next time. And now, od nowa, from the beginning.
1: Wyobraź sobie, że umiesz widzieć rzecz taką, jaka ona jest. Że da się zdjąć okulary skojarzeń, wymazać wspomnień obrazy.

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1: 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I'm Adéa Niszewska, welcoming you to another edition of A Day in the Life. In today's show, we travel to Paris for a conversation with Anna Yachim, a passionate advocate for bilingual parenting. On a daily basis, Anna supports parents raising bilingual children, helping them to pass on their heritage or minority language in a natural and meaningful way. Through her online platforms in both Polish and French and her YouTube channel called Bilingual Kid, she shares practical tips, personal insights, and valuable resources for families navigating the challenges and joys of bilingualism. Join us as we delve into Anna's work, her inspirations, and the impact of her efforts on Polish families living abroad.
2: You've been living here in France for 20 years. That's a lot. So I understand that that was the time when you realized, having your own child, that it's the time to also teach him your language.
3: I'm coach in bilingual and bicultural education, and I help parents pass on their mother tongue to their children living abroad. So this everything comes from my own experience, as you said, with my son. So at the beginning, he spoke to me only in French, not in Polish, and as you said, Polish is my mother tongue. And as a parent, I didn't know what to do and where to find help. Of course, there are books about bilingualism, but they were too general, and I need something practical for our daily life. So I started experimenting with games, challenges, and stories, and thanks to my

0: professional background in creating educational content for children, and my studies in multiculturalism and communication, I developed my own tools for my child. I also read a lot of research, which was, of course, inspiring, but again, very theoretical. And after many months, I finally succeeded in changing my son's language behavior, and I was so proud of me. And from this experience, I decided to create my own method. I firstly shared my method on my website online, as an online guide. Then I offered consultations and later developed full support program for bilingual or multilingual families in both Polish and French. And to strengthen my work, I also completed a certificate in child psychology. So today I can work, and I work with expats families, showing them step by step how to help their children speak their family language. I work in French and in Polish.
1: So as you said, your own experience prompted you, inspired you to create first a website and YouTube channel, and also create content on Instagram. And what can be found there? Your methods?
0: On my website and my channel, you can find a lot of conversations about bilingual and bicultural education. It's something like 50 videos in Polish and 50 or perhaps more in French. There's almost everything. So if you are interested in the subject, I think you will find answers to your questions. And on my blogs, you can find tips for common difficulties, activities to do with your children, analysis of phenomena, for example, code switching or receptive or passive bilingualism. Some practical examples, for example, how to teach reading or writing in your language. There are also research explained in a simple way, and stories of multilingual families. And finally, you can find my offer, so my online guide and my consultations and support program for multilingual families. And of course, my weekly newsletter in French and in Polish.
1: Just to remind the parent to actually put on some effort and teach their children their mother tongue. And more people are raising actually bilingual children. So what are some common myths around bilingualism?
0: I think the first one, the most common, is speech delay. So speech delay due to bilingualism. And it's not true. I mean, it's not the fault of bilingualism if your child has a speech delay. If there is a speech delay, it means there is another problem, and you should ask or to consult an expert. Another misconception is mixing languages, which would harm, for example, children's education in school or their integration. And there are still a lot of parents who believe that if their children have two languages, they will mix them up all the time, and it will be difficult for them, for the child, to distinguish which language is which. It's not true. There is also a stereotype or a common myth that it's better to wait until our child speaks or masters their first language before you introduce the second one. No, you can do it at the same time, and it will be very beneficial for your child. So don't hesitate, don't wait, because it's easier to do it at the beginning than to introduce the second language later.
1: And so also, when we speak about language, how can language actually help feel connected, or maybe feel connected to your own heritage, or maybe even get closer to your parents? Is it really that important to speak your parents' tongue?
0: Yes. It's very important. There are connections everywhere between language, the culture, the roots, the identity. So we can say that when children speak their family language, they can connect more deeply with their family in Poland, but also with their parents abroad. And through the language, they also have access to their family's culture, such as traditions, stories, and the way their parents were shaped in their own childhood. And that helps children build a better relationship and a better understanding within the family. And by knowing the culture, they know where they come from. So it means that they know their roots. And in this way, we can say that language shapes children's identity. Language helps children feel closer to their roots because it gives them access to their parents' culture. And language becomes a part of their identity. So it's because of that it's so important.
1: So it's also important to maintain this family heritage, I assume.
0: Of course.
1: Okay, so when

0: We talk about family heritage, what role a parent can play.
1: Parents' role is the most important possible, because only parents are able to transmit or to pass on their language to their children. And why? For me, it's because of three factors. Because of the time they spend together. It's time, it's very precious time with our children, one-to-one. So it's not in a class, it's not where there are 20 or 30 children. There are only us and our child. Another factor is our emotional relation. So this relation is more emotional than with any other person, any other teacher or even a friend. And because of this relation, it's easier for us and it's more important for us as well to pass on our mother tongue. And the third factor is that our motivation is stronger than any other motivation, because we want and we need to share our language with our kids, because it's not about any language, but it's about our language. It's and our relation, our with our language is a special one. It's linked to our childhood, our memories, our family. Moreover, we want our child to have this kind of or a similar one relation with our heritage, cultural heritage, our family, our roots, our history. I think it's Churchill who said that the culture. If you fight for something, we should fight for culture, because it's the most important.
2: And I spoke with Anna Yahim, a coach in bilingual and cultural education, during my trip to Paris, France. And that is all in this week's edition of our program. I'm Ada Janiszewska. Thanks for listening.
3: You're tuned to Warsaw. Welcome to High Note Music Magazine. Your host is Elżbieta Krajewska. And in this program, retelling the story of Halka, or Halka times three, in a staging of the 19th century Polish classic by Stanisław Moniuszko that comes to the Podlasie Opera in Białystok and which includes the Italian language version of Halka. Director of the production is Michał Znaniecki, currently busy with several projects.
4: Yeah, well, so we have the revival of different shows in Poland the same moment, preparing the premiere, the opening night of Italian version of Halka in Białystok, and the Princess of Czardar, the Princess of Chicago. So we have a lot of other shows and castings for the shows for the next year. So I'm just moving every day that I have free from Halka, going away and coming to my old companies to work together for the revivals for the summer.
3: So tell me a bit more about Halka. This is what is occupying you most now. It's a very multilateral version of Halka.
4: Oh, you know, so we are just realizing the dream of Moniuszko. It means to sell Halka outside of Poland. So it's our national opera. He wrote it, and after that, the success of Halka, he went away from Poland with the translation of Halka in Italian, going to Paris, thinking to sell it. He couldn't do it because there was nobody there. It was summer and he was alone. It couldn't meet impresarios, couldn't meet the managers of the theater. So he wrote Flies. But okay, so it's important that Halka in Italian version just stayed in his papers and he never did it. And we know Polish Halka, of course, as important opera for us, important opera for the history of the music, but not popular in the theaters around the world. So the opera houses, they don't know Halka as a repertory, so they don't use it. And it's strange because Halka is about women that we have everywhere, in every culture, every nation. So the story about the poor girl and the rich man and lost baby and lost life in the end. So it's very popular, it's very universal, very operistic. So we found a way now to show this dream, the Italian version. It's amazing because it's absolutely different way of listening to this opera. I see during the rehearsals that everybody's just stopping saying, oh, now I can listen to the music. I can hear it. I can hear the music different way. Even it's absolutely the same score. So it's amazing to observe people coming to the rehearsals. Of course, singers, they have to different way of singing. So for me, it was a little bit surprising and I decided to change something. So we have two versions, the Polish version one day and Italian version second day. It will be mixed in season of Białystok. So I thought, okay, let's make different ending. Let's

Let's find different way of expression to tell the same story, the same characters, but with different quality of language and musical language in the end.

0: in Mario Strelinski, which puts the whole story in the 1970s. Are you updating your version?
1: Like always, I think the opera has to be updated to be understood. So it means I don't need to make it in jeans, I don't need to make it in modern offices of some modern, I don't know, factory or industry or bar or disco. But I show a little bit this way of thinking. It means I have the museum, the boxes of the museum, and inside we have old halkas. It means old costumes. We have old, small, beautiful church in one box, cage box, museum box. We have traditional things, folk things that normally we connect with a halka story. And the other productions, the old productions, traditional productions. And we have the characters. The characters, they escaped from the from these boxes saying, we need a new life. Even we have the same costume, like in the museum, in old story, but we want to share our emotions with the audience today. And they are escaping, leaving the boxes. The boxes are very nice, beautiful set, and everybody's happy. Oh, the scenography, oh, it's beautiful. But it's like things that I'm leaving a little bit, thinking to talk about emotions. And on in the end, Halka destroy one of the boxes, opening the box with the small country bridge, and she's going in and she's jumping suicide. So she's coming back to this box of the story, of the same story as always, and with the new perspective, because we have the perspective of the phantasmas, the spirits of the our characters. So it means that we have the ghosts, that the ghosts are telling this story. So we have the ballet. In every prelude and ouverture, they explain a little bit what happened before Moniuszko story libretto, how Janusz met Halka. So it's a little bit mixing everything just to show that the characters and the emotions that are absolutely universal, they don't need to be updated.

0: They just need escape from the museum.
1: From what you're saying about the reaction of the singers to the Italian text and this idea of boxed characters, stereotyped characters, it makes me think that we in Poland don't appreciate this opera enough.
0: You know, the problem is I'm meeting a lot of people now, making workshops, even with Foundation Jutro Opera, the workshops about different versions, Vilnius version, Italian version, and Polish Warsaw version. So we are talking to people that don't know Halka, or they know it as a nightmare for childhood, that we had to go with the school, suffer with this crazy woman on the stage shouting, because we can't show to the children, you know, the first opera, like veristic way of opera. And we see this expression that we don't understand. We don't understand that there is a growing of the story of the music, and to arrive to veristic way of singing, you need to be prepared, really. If not, you feel this ugliness that we have in the real, true, veristic way of singing. And we should begin with Mozart, we should begin maybe with Baroque or Bel Canto to begin with the opera. Our unluck was going always the first opera. It was Polish opera, Straszny Dwór, that we couldn't understand really. And after we had Halka, and we suffered. And now it's like discovering together, even with the singers, that no, it's absolutely European music, European tradition, Bel Canto a little bit tradition, and when they sing the day after in Polish, they shout. They are veristic again, and everybody, no, let's come back to the Italian one, because we just follow the melody, we just did the line, legato, nuances in the orchestra, and we, it's amazing, it's so simple, it's just different language. But it's really changing, because different language in the opera, it makes the difference, because the Italian opera is different than French opera or German opera, and of course Polish opera.
1: That's actually quite surprising, because one would have thought that the Italian version was more dramatic.
0: Absolutely not. We are just finding with Fabio Biondi, our maestro. It's really amazing, because I had the meetings with a lot of people, even the singers, in the second or third cast, listening to the rehearsals, and they told me, it's the first time I heard it. I said, what? So you made like 5 Halkas everywhere in Poland. Yeah, no, but I was just focusing new things, absolutely new things, only because the language changed. The Polish version is more emotional, really, because of this way of singing. And I made a different finale in the Italian. I wanted to make it very aggressive, very strong, killing everybody on stage, fire, the church in fire. I said, okay, let's try to make it like Italian or French Grand Opera. And in the end, we did it in Polish version. So we were like a little bit changed the finale for the Polish version, and the Italian, no, we have the ghost coming, very poetic, very, you know, not nightmares, but protection of Halka, and they are like, yes, they are burnt, they are dead, but it's absolutely something that I couldn't make it aggressive like in music we have it, but the Italian version I was not able to do it. So there's a confusion a bit now in the company, because everybody is telling the ending of the Polish version is the ghost one and the Italian is dramatic. And then, no, so confusion totally, which ending we are doing. And in one we kill everybody, even the choir, and Jontek is going, you know, to kill the rich people. And now it's Polish and not like in tradition. So I'm surprised too.

0: Yeah, you know, so this aria, so one of the best arias in the story of the opera, really. So translated, we are just listening to it. Oh my God, it should be, you know, recorded in every CD of the hits of the highlights of the operas. It's very emotional. Our Jontek is very present in the production to find, for me as a director, that every character of this opera has amazing story, and I want to tell the story of Stolnik, maybe the father of Halka. Looking at the tradition, his countryside, why not? Janusz, confused between the real love, the passion, and marriage, formal marriage for money or for, I don't know, the name or the surname. Zofia being sold, you know, by father to somebody that doesn't know her and doesn't love her. And Jontek in all this, following the beloved woman that she doesn't want him, but maybe they were together as children, for sure. They were like in the same place growing up. For sure they kissed. The first kiss was between Jontek and Halka. After she chose the rich one, the beautiful one, the aristocratic one in the forest. But it's amazing how he fight for her, want to convince her. And he's singing, you know, in our production, he's singing to her already, his aria, that he's not able to help her. She's already ill. She's, you know, we have all these, you know, topics of today, important topics like depression, illness, you know, psychological problems, suicide in the end. So it's very no Netflix, you know, so we can't show the things, or we have to write, be careful, we are talking about depression, we are talking about pills, we are talking about suicide. So all the topics that today are very important for our society. And in every character, I would like to make, you know, Halka 1, Halka 2, and Jontek 1, and Zofia 3, just to make every day, not only the different finale of the opera, Italian or Polish version, but even about different character as a hero of the evening. Mm-hmm. Because we build it. Every singer said, oh, it's about me. Jontek is telling, oh, it's about me from the beginning. I'm there. I'm dancing with Halka in the beginning. So it means that really the title should be like Marguerite and Faust. No, so we have the same situation that we have this course with the name Marguerite and we have Faust, like the second title. So we could call it absolutely Jontek and not Halka, because in my, it's a spoiler, be careful. In my version, we have Jontek saving the soul of Halka. So he's taking in his hand the fire and really la vendetta.
1: Italian, definitely. Yes. After you have presented your production on stage, are there any plans to take it further?
0: Yes, we are trying, you know, to invite a lot of managements with different theaters from Europe. So we are working on this with the Philharmonia and Opera House of Białystok and Foundation Jutro Opera. So we are trying to make it important that we are doing this more accessible version. This is like, you know, like teaser a little bit. So we have people coming to see us. And normally I prefer not selling, you know, the product not done. So I prefer to have guests, they see it, they

0: they fall in love in our production, in our ideas, and they will, I hope they will share it with the audience in Barcelona, Madrid, or Buenos Aires, or in Italy.
1: Thank you so much for taking time to talk to me.
2: Thank you.
0: Thank you.
2: In this high note, I was talking to Michał Znaniecki, who directs a new Halka for the Podlasie Opera in Białystok, focusing on the Italian language version, which in his time Moniuszko himself had hoped to popularize internationally, but which to this day has not been staged in Poland. Music direction is by Fabio Biondi. The opera is also background for the cross-generational workshop project Three Times Halka, Women's Perspective, Lithuania, Poland, Italy, where the figure of Halka becomes a symbol for emotion, exclusion, community and transformation. Your host in High Note was Elżbieta Krajewska. 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
1: You're tuned to Polish Radio, broadcasting from Warsaw. Welcome to Q&A, a show in which we take a look at the news, views, trends and phenomena in Polish and global society. I'm Danuta Eisler. Welcome to the show. In this edition, every year, the Good Country Index measures how much each country in the world contributes to the common good of humanity and the planet. According to its recent data, Poland ranks 23rd globally, which, as its author says, Simon Anholt, reflects a solid mid-tier contribution to the world relative to its size. I spoke to him to find out more about which country behaves well while contributing to the common good of humanity and whether he would advise the US and Russian presidents if approached.
2: I'm a researcher and I'm a policy advisor, so I advise governments around the world on how to behave.
1: Have you ever advised Polish authorities on how to behave, so to speak?
2: No, I don't think I ever have. I don't think they've ever asked me. I've been here several times, but I've never been asked.
1: Not yet. And you are a driving force behind something called Good Country Index.
2: Yeah.
1: Good in terms of good behavior, good in terms of good performance, good in terms of good ambitions economically.
2: Good in terms of contribution to the world outside your own border.
1: Is anyone good these days?
2: Yeah, many.
1: Okay.
2: And it's becoming more and more important, despite what certain people on the other side of the Atlantic would want us to believe, that the best thing you can be is the baddest country on earth. It's really not true. So the Good Country Index basically measures how much

0: much impact a country has on the world outside its own borders. So it's not domestic, that's a separate issue which is measured in a million other ways. Mm-hmm. But what I like to measure is your positive and negative impact. So do you do more harm? Do you export more harm? Or do you export more benefits to the rest of the world? And Poland performs reasonably well.
1: How do you measure that?
0: Basically, it's cumulative. So we take what we call a composite index. So we take a lot of data, mainly from the UN family, measuring things like your CO2 emissions, the number of people you kill. Call me old-fashioned, but I think that's bad.
1: Oh, we don't kill people, we help them. Look at Ukraine.
0: Exactly, that's one of the reasons why you rank relatively high. And intellectual property, so for example, how many collaborations do you have internationally on research and science? And
1: so a wide scope of factors.
0: Very wide. There are seven categories, ranging from health and wellness to economy to prosperity to peace and security. And across those, that's your average score.
1: You started saying Poland is doing relatively well.
0: Yeah. 23rd, I think, in the Good Country Index out of about 176 countries. So you're in the top echelons. You're in the top two deciles.
1: So one of the things that has contributed, like I already pointed, is probably our assistance to our neighbors Ukraine. What else?
0: Actually, that probably doesn't show up yet because the most recent edition of the Good Country Index is 2025. And I think we're going to start seeing Poland probably rising quite quickly.
1: So even higher.
0: Yeah, for that reason. But other things, certainly security, is one that's been part of the discussion today.
1: One of the things you also said is that countries quite often think about what you need. Do you need a good brand? Do you need PR campaign? Do you need money? Do you need this or that?
0: Right. Well, so let's go back to the question of image, which is a different topic altogether. Why do countries want a good image? Well, very often it's vanity, but actually there are perfectly good concrete reasons why having a good image makes a big difference. Mm-hmm. Countries with good images simply make more money. They attract more tourists, they attract more foreign investment, they attract more trade, they attract more talented people from around the world.
1: So it pays, no matter where you look?
0: Oh, it definitely pays. It pays massive dividends. The only problem is it's very difficult. Listen, it's all my fault, right? Because I invented this term nation brand or nation branding, and people started assuming that this was some kind of simple marketing exercise, right? If you want to have a wonderful image for your country, all you have to do is to raise 50 million euros and do some huge campaign and say, we're wonderful, and then everybody will say, my God, you're wonderful. It doesn't work like that.
1: Have you advised any of our neighbors, CEE region?
0: Lots of them, yeah.
1: Okay, so give me some gossip. Who was really bad? I mean, we heard from Estonia. Obviously, digital Estonia, even I know that.
0: Yeah.
1: Who's good, who's bad in the region?
0: Well, good or bad in what sense? Do you mean good or bad in the sense of their contribution to the world or good or bad in the sense of their image?
1: Image.
0: So I would say, without going beyond the European Union, Slovakia has image challenges, not because there's anything wrong with their image, it's just very weak. It's weaker than Poland's because it's a smaller economy than Poland. And so Slovakia, somehow or other, it hasn't hit the jackpot in the way that, for example, Czechia has. A lot of that is to do with tourism. Everybody knew, even during the Soviet times, that Budapest was a wonderful, beautiful city to visit. Ljubljana, not so well known, and I would say Bratislava even less so. Prague is beautiful.
1: Yes.
0: And Krakow is beautiful.
1: And Krakow.
0: We're not mentioning Warsaw. Warsaw is actually gorgeous. But it's not widely recognized as a tourist destination. It could be.
1: If you talk to our politicians, they will say, we are the best performing country in terms of GDP in Europe. Yeah. We have been invited to participate in the G20 summit by President Donald Trump himself. I mean, we are doing well on the international arena, let's say. We are mentioned. We are to be reckoned with, I think. Would that translate into good image? Or
0: what you're talking about there.
1: It doesn't even matter.
0: No, it does matter. But it matters for a specific audience. What you're talking about there is what researchers like me sometimes call elites. In other words, people who are well-informed, people who care about this kind of stuff. So investors, diplomats, politicians, they know. They know about Poland's speed of development. They know about your economic convergence. They know what a success story you really are. And that's very important. And that's where the G20 comes from and all the rest of it. What I'm talking about is mainly general public opinion. General public opinion doesn't know, doesn't care. What's the G12? What's the G20? What's the G93? They don't know and they don't care, okay? So where Poland fails to resonate is in the mind of what marketers would call consumers, ordinary people.
1: So, regular Joe, quick challenge. If you were to advise A, President Zelensky, B, President Trump, both probably need a little bit of help, which one would be more challenging when it comes to what they do, their campaign, their modus operandi in their country standing?
0: Well, let's start with Trump. The United States is a fascinating case of how difficult it is for a country to manage its own image. The USA has been failing to manage the way that it's perceived internationally for about 250 years. Despite the fact that it has unlimited amounts of money and it invented the dark arts of public relations and communications and advertising and all the rest of it. So it's a very elegant example of how even America is a victim of international public opinion. If you behave yourself, people will love you.

0: And if you don't, they'll hate you. President Trump is trying an interesting new relatively new experiment at the moment, which is to try and see, maybe if I'm the biggest, baddest, meanest country in the world, then...
1: They will finally give me the Nobel Prize.
0: The Americans will love me, and maybe they will and maybe they won't. The reality of the matter, my research shows me that about 50% of most populations would very much like their country to be run by their own version of Trump. But nobody wants other countries to be run by Trump, because that affects their security.
1: Yes.
0: So Trump is unpopular internationally to a dramatic extent. The United States has dropped out of the top 10 in the Nation Brands Index, which has never happened before. In the 23 years that I've been running this study, no country has ever dropped out of the top 10. America has.
1: And Ukraine?
0: Ukraine...
1: Difficult case also, no, given the geopolitical situation.
0: Yes, I mean...
1: And maneuvering between various actors.
0: I think I would argue that when you're in a state of active warfare, all of this is pretty irrelevant. And the last thing I would want to do is to waste Zelensky's time with talking to him about the brand of Ukraine. Because he's got other far more important fish to fry right now. This is something to consider and maybe even to start planning for the recovery, for the post-war period, inshallah. How are we going to build our brand afterwards? But right now, no. It would be in poor taste and it would be irrelevant and anyway, probably impossible. One of the things I know from the Nation Brands Index is that international public opinion does not tolerate conflict. They don't want to think about it. They don't want to hear about it. So it's not like Russia loses loads of points and Ukraine gains.
1: Yeah, that would be an interesting case too to
0: well,
1: work with.
0: Well, indeed it is. Russia has lost more image than any other country we've ever measured.
1: Does it have any image left?
0: Very little. It's the only country we've ever measured that actually is weaker today than it was in 2008. But Ukraine is not doing so great either. And this is not Ukraine's fault, absolutely not. But unfortunately, because it's embroiled in international conflict and public opinion detests conflict, they punish Ukraine in their own minds. It's the same with Israel and Palestine. Both Israel and Palestine are dropping dramatically in the Nation Brands Index because they're associated with conflict and people don't want to hear about conflict.
1: So what would you advise Putin 2026?
0: It's such a difficult question. What would I advise him? I think I would advise him that there is no future for a country that is universally detested.
1: And Hungary? What we've seen in Hungary?
0: Very reassuring. It's reminded me of something I badly needed to be reminded of, which is that human beings are not stupid and they don't want to be miserable.
1: Simon Anholt, thank you very much.
0: You're welcome.
2: I was talking to researcher and policy advisor Simon Anholt, who is the driving force behind the Good Country Index. That's all in this week's edition of the program. I'm Danuta Isler. Thanks for listening.

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Hi and welcome to Soundcheck, the program where we explore the Polish music scene and meet the artists shaping its sound. I'm Ada Janiszewska, your host here in Warsaw. In today's edition, a new chapter is beginning for Kasia Sienkiewicz. After years of success with her brother Jacek and the beloved duo Kwiat Jabłoni, Apple Blossom, the singer has decided to step into the spotlight on her own and launched a solo career. I think I'm going crazy with excitement, the 33-year-old admitted in a recent interview. The announcement came shortly after news that Kwiat Jabłoni would be taking a temporary break, a decision that surprised many fans. But for Kasia, this new direction is all about artistic growth and the exploration of fresh creative possibilities. A few months ago, speaking with RMFFM radio broadcaster, she revealed

Right now, I am working on my solo material. Her new project focuses on a more personal and intimate side of her artistry, delicate and emotional, but also bold, honest, and fearless. Through these songs, Kasia Sienkiewicz wants audiences to discover a completely different side of her. On May 7th, she released her first solo single, Były Momenty, There Were Moments, and that's where we begin today's soundcheck.

0: Kasia said that her solo debut will center on themes close to women's experiences, relationships, emotions, heartbreak, and the highs and lows of everyday life. Here's what she told Polish radio.
1: I am really used to having someone always singing with me, either my brother or I am invited to some duets. Of course, I've sung on my own at times, but those opportunities haven't been very frequent. I've always enjoyed singing in duets, which is a huge pleasure for me because I love collaborating with others. On one hand, I am very happy and excited about this challenge. On the other hand, I feel a bit stressed. Sometimes I even wake up at night thinking, wow, this is something new. Kwiat Jabłoni was formed in 2018, and from the very beginning, the duo captured the hearts of listeners across Poland. Their debut single, Dziś późno pójdę spać, Today I'll Go to Sleep Late, quickly became an online sensation, gathering millions of views on YouTube and turning the siblings into one of the most recognizable acts on the Polish alternative pop scene. Let's hear the song that started it all.

Their debut album, Niemożliwe Impossible, was released in February 2019 and immediately entered the Polish sales charts. Over the next few years, the duo's popularity continued to grow. In 2022, they joined forces with rapper BDS and singer-songwriter Krzysztof Zalewski for Męskie Granie, one of the country's biggest music events. Together, they recorded the hit single Jest Tylko Teraz, There Is Only Now.

0: touch your butt. So now fans are wondering, does Kasia's solo career mean the end of Kwiat Jabłoni? According to the duo, absolutely not. The break is only temporary, and both artists emphasize that this is a chance for personal and creative development rather than a farewell. And to close today's edition of Soundcheck, here is a song that feels especially fitting for this moment. A track about fresh starts and new beginnings. Thanks for joining me today. I'm Ada Janiszewska. See you next time. And now, od nowa, from the beginning.
1: Wyobraź sobie, że umiesz widzieć rzecz taką, jaka ona jest. Że da się zdjąć okulary skojarzeń, wymazać wspomnień obrazy.

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0: This is News from Poland coming to you from Warsaw. It's Wednesday, May the 20th. I'm Agnieszka Bielawska. Welcome to our broadcast from the English service, starting with our current affairs section. And coming up in News from Poland today, the United States does not plan to reduce its military presence in Poland.
1: We've not reduced the troop levels in Poland by 4,000 troops. What we did is that we delayed a troop deployment that was going to go to Poland. That's not a reduction. That's just a standard delay in rotation.
0: Also, Hungary's Magyar visits Poland, vows to restore ties and strengthen the Visegrad Group.
2: It is a long-standing tradition for an elected Hungarian prime minister to make Poland a destination of their first foreign trip. It was my personal decision to begin this visit in Kraków. I am very pleased to start it here on the Vistula River at Wawel Castle beside a statue of St. John Paul II.
0: That and more coming up. First, though, a look at the headlines. Polish security agency detains three Poles suspected of spying for Russia. Poland's Kraków named among world's top cities for art and culture. Polish mountaineer climbs and skis down Everest without extra oxygen. Poland's internal security agency has detained three Polish nationals suspected of conducting espionage activities on behalf of Russia, a government minister said on Wednesday. Tomasz Simoniak, the minister in charge of Poland's security services, said the suspects, aged between 48 and 62, were arrested on orders from a regional branch of the National Public Prosecutor's Office in northeastern Poland. According to the agency, investigators gathered evidence indicated that the suspects were actively involved in raising funds to purchase equipment for Russian military forces and in promoting propaganda supporting Russia's war against Ukraine. The agency said the men, acting on instructions from an identified Russian citizen linked to Russia's

0: The Federal Security Service also carried out intelligence-related activities, including reconnaissance of NATO troop deployment in Poland. The suspects were allegedly being prepared for diversionary and sabotage operations through firearms and battlefield tactics training. Britain's Time Out magazine has ranked Poland's southern city of Kraków among the world's 20 best cities for art and culture in 2026. London, Paris and New York topped the list compiled by the publication, while Kraków placed 10th, described by Time Out editors as the country's culture heart. In its profile of Kraków, the magazine praised the city's architectural heritage and cultural diversity, from the well-preserved Baroque, Gothic and Renaissance palaces in the UNESCO-protected Old Town to the rich Jewish heritage of Kazimierz district and industrial revitalization of Zaborcie, this city keeps you busy exploring. And ski mountaineer Bartek Ziemski has become the second Pole to summit Mount Everest and ski down the world's highest peak without supplemental oxygen. Another success in the Himalayas, Bartek Ziemski has just skied down Mount Everest exactly 1 week after his success on Lhotse. Earlier this month, Ziemski climbed Lhotse and completed a ski descent from the summit. You're tuned to Warsaw. This is our weekday current affairs magazine. I'm Agnieszka Bielawska, your host. Concern has been growing in Warsaw over the future shape of the American military presence in Poland following reports of a cancelled troop rotation. Officials on both sides have now moved to address that issue, insisting the numbers are not being reduced, only that the timing of deployment has shifted. Agnieszka Łaszczuk has this report.
1: Poland's Defense Minister Władysław Kosiniak-Kamysz held 2 days of talks with senior American officials this week, seeking clarity on the status of U.S. forces in the country. On Tuesday, he spoke with U.S. Defense Secretary Pete Hegseth. On Wednesday, he met in Warsaw with General Christopher Mahoney, the Vice Chairman of the U.S. Joint Chiefs of Staff, General Dan Kane. The chairman had been due to make the visit but was unable to travel. The backdrop of those meetings was a report by the Reuters news agency citing anonymous U.S. officials that the Pentagon had shelved plans to rotate around 4,000 troops into Poland. Broadcaster CNN, also citing U.S. defense sources, said the move was part of a broader effort to reduce American force levels across Europe. Earlier this month, the Pentagon said it would withdraw 5,000 soldiers from Germany, in part due to a widening rift between U.S. President Donald Trump and Europe linked to the war against Iran. After the meeting with General Mahoney, Minister Kosiniak-Kamysz told reporters there had been no decision to reduce American forces in Poland. What had occurred, he said, was a temporary delay to a planned deployment, not a drawdown. We pursue a rational, calm policy of cooperation, strategic, not driven by emotion. No media noise will disrupt this relationship. What matters most is this: the decisions being made in the United States and their consequences may temporarily delay the deployment of American forces to Poland, temporarily, which is exactly what we've been saying. No decision has been made to reduce numbers, only a temporary hold.
2: Nie podjęto decyzji o zmniejszeniu, tylko tymczasowe.
1: That account was consistent with what U.S. Vice President J.D. Vance said earlier in the week. Asked by a correspondent from Polish radio about the reported cancellation, Vance said no reduction had taken place.
3: We've not reduced the troop levels in Poland by 4,000 troops. What we did is that we delayed a troop deployment that was going to go to Poland. That's not a reduction. That's just a standard delay in rotation that sometimes happens in these situations. But here's the fundamental problem. Poland is capable of defending itself. With a lot of support from the United States, we're not talking about pulling every single American troop out of Europe. We're talking about shifting some resources around.
1: Vance added that no final decision had been reached on where those 4,000 troops would be deployed. Minister Kosiniak-Kamysz pointed to the U.S. Vice President's public remarks as significant in their own right. There is also a very important statement from Vice President Vance, who speaks clearly and explicitly.

0: explicitly about the presence of American soldiers, about there being no reduction, about logistical changes and a reorganization of the American military presence in Europe, but one that is not meant to affect Poland in a negative way. The broader context was addressed at a NATO Chiefs of Staff meeting in Brussels, where General Alexis Grinkiewicz, NATO's Supreme Allied Commander Europe, confirmed that 5,000 American troops would be leaving the continent.
1: In accordance with President Trump's announcement, it'll be 5,000 troops coming out of Europe. As I mentioned in my opening comments, a fair number of those come from the Armored Brigade combat team that is returning. And the U.S. has also already announced that the previously planned deployment of a long-range fires battalion will be tailed and will not start occurring. There's some other additional minor elements that'll be shifting as well. The planning is still ongoing for what those are, but the total number is 5,000.
0: The U.S. general noted that European nations have significantly strengthened their own defense capabilities since 2022, pointing specifically to Poland and the Baltic states, and said NATO continues to assess its force posture along the eastern flank. The issue of the delayed troop rotation has raised questions about communication between Warsaw and Washington. Colonel Grzegorz Małecki, a former Polish intelligence officer, told Polish Radio 24 the channels between the two allies had apparently not functioned as they should. Everything points to that conclusion. If the government publicly says it was surprised that it didn't know, and the president says the same, it means those channels didn't work. It's also possible that the channels were open, but the results got stuck somewhere. For example, at the political level, cables and signals were coming through. Intelligence was gathered, but it didn't reach the right place at the right time. Warsaw plans to spend 4.8% of its GDP on defense this year, the highest proportion in NATO, and officials have emphasized the country's record as a consistent and reliable partner for the United States. Following this week's meetings, the Pentagon said both sides would remain in close contact to ensure a strong American military presence in Poland is maintained. The Polish defense minister also stressed the United States had reaffirmed that Poland is, in its view, a model ally. Reporting for News from Poland, I'm Agnieszka Łaszczuk.
2: You're listening to News from Poland, coming away from Warsaw. Still to come in the magazine, Poland's former president and prime minister among the first recipients of a new European honour.
3: With the European Order of Merit, we honour those who chose to build Europe across every walk of life. Those who, when it was difficult and when the outcome was uncertain, chose to lead.
2: And Warsaw to build a long-awaited 6,000-seat sports arena.
4: Warsaw very much needs this type of facility. The hall will have two above-ground levels and two underground levels. The facility will be equipped with a grandstand and full technical infrastructure.
2: First, though, Hungarian Prime Minister Peter Modjar arrived in Poland on Tuesday for his first foreign trip since taking office, saying bilateral relations can return to the high level they once enjoyed and pledging to strengthen regional cooperation. Ada Janiszewska has the details.
5: Hungarian Prime Minister Peter Magyar arrived in Poland on Tuesday for his first foreign trip as head of government, accompanied by the ministers of foreign affairs, economy, defense, culture, transport and agriculture, a clear signal of a sharp reset in bilateral relations. Magyar's visit, spanning Kraków, Warsaw and Gdańsk, comes after years of strained ties between the two countries under his predecessor. He began the visit in the historic city of Kraków, emphasizing during a press conference at Wawel Castle that the choice of location was deliberate.
6: It is a long-standing tradition for an elected Hungarian prime minister to make Poland a destination of their first foreign trip. It was my personal decision to begin this visit in Kraków. I am very pleased to start it here on the Vistula River at Wawel Castle beside a statue of St. John Paul II.
5: In Kraków, Magyar met Cardinal Grzegorz Ryś before traveling by train to Warsaw for talks with Prime Minister Donald Tusk, President Karol Nawrocki, and the speakers of both chambers of the Polish parliament. Zbigniew Bogucki from the presidential chancellery announced details of the visit.
7: Trzeba budować partnerskie relacje ze wszystkimi naszymi sojusznikami.
5: We need to build partnerships.

0: partnerships with all of our allies, both in NATO and the EU. The Hungarian people have chosen, and we need to build these relationships, especially since we share common interests. Regarding illegal migration, Hungary wants to tighten its approach. This is a good way to tell some European countries that illegal migration is a bad solution. Speaking about restoring bilateral ties, Magyar said the path forward was straightforward. He also stressed his government's ambition to revive regional cooperation through the Visegrad Group, the alliance of Poland, the Czech Republic, Slovakia and Hungary, and potentially expand it further. This visit is a continuation of the thousand-year-old Polish-Hungarian relationship, said Robert Rajczyk of the Institute of Central Europe in Lublin, adding that it also marks a new chapter in bilateral relations.
1: Foreign
0: Minister Anita Orban has recalled the current ambassador in Warsaw, which means a new ambassador will be appointed soon. Poland has been without an ambassador in Budapest since the Hungarian authorities granted political asylum to MP Romanowski. The situation has led to a crisis in Polish-Hungarian relations. The upcoming visit is a symbolic and reflects the direction of Hungary's new policy. Meanwhile, presidential adviser Barbara Socha said President Nawrocki intended to discuss shared Polish-Hungarian interests with Magyar, noting that the Polish head of state has repeatedly underlined the importance of strong ties between Warsaw and Budapest. During the recent Bucharest 9 meeting, as well as during President Nawrocki's last visit to Hungary before the change of government there, it was noted that Poland has the potential to become an LNG hub for Central and Eastern Europe, especially for landlocked countries in the region. Through cooperation with Warsaw, Budapest could diversify its energy sources. The Hungarian Prime Minister also addressed questions regarding Polish MP Zbigniew Ziobro, who after evading arrest in Poland, reportedly spent several months in Hungary, where he received international protection under former Prime Minister Viktor Orban. Regarding the case of Mr. Ziobro and Mr. Romanowski, the Polish side will certainly raise the issue. I will inform my partners of everything I know about the matter. We also learned from media reports that they are currently in the United States. It is known that they did not travel there directly from Hungary. Most likely, they entered the U.S. from another European Union country. Their departure took place before my inauguration as Prime Minister. After 16 years of rule by the pro-Moscow Fidesz party, Hungary remains heavily dependent on Russian energy imports, with around 90% of its gas and oil supplies coming from Russia, a major challenge the new pro-European government is expected to address. Poland is ready to support Hungary in diversifying its energy supplies and reducing its dependence on Russian resources, Prime Minister Donald Tusk declared after a meeting with Hungarian Prime Minister Peter Magyar. He also noted that Poland is currently fully independent from Russian energy supplies. Let's remember that Poland was 90% dependent on Russian gas and oil, and such dependence on a single country makes sovereignty somewhat illusory. Today, however, we are fully independent. I will offer, if necessary, cooperation, assistance and infrastructure investments to ensure that the entire region is autonomous and self-reliant in terms of energy supplies and sources. Following meetings with top Polish officials in Warsaw, Magyar met in the Baltic port city of Gdańsk with a legendary Solidarity leader and former Polish president Lech Wałęsa. For News from Poland, Ada Janiszewska.
2: This is News from Poland, our Monday through Friday current affairs magazine. Next, former President of Poland Lech Wałęsa and former Prime Minister Jerzy Buzek were honoured on Tuesday with the European Order of Merit, becoming among the first recipients of the new award. Marcin Matuszewski has the story.
3: The European Order of Merit is a new civilian distinction created by the European Parliament to recognize contributions to European integration and the defense of European values. The titles were handed out for the first time on Tuesday during the Parliament's plenary session in Strasbourg, and two important Polish figures were among the honored. Former Polish President Lech Wałęsa, who led the Solidarity trade union in the 1980s and played a pivotal role in bringing down communist rule in the country and across Europe, received the title of Distinguished Member of the European Order of Merit, also awarded on the day to former German Chancellor Angela Merkel and Ukrainian President Volodymyr Zelensky. A standing ovation welcomed the legendary leader of the Polish Democratic Opposition when he arrived on stage to receive the title.

0: Tour.
1: Bardzo serdecznie dziękuję.
2: I sincerely thank you for this great individual honor, but I accept it as recognition of the victorious struggle of the entire Solidarity movement which I led. I am committed to ensuring that the EU and the post-Solidarity generation achieve success. Therefore, new proposals for Europe and the world in general should continue to emerge from this place.
1: Powinny wychodzić nowe propozycje dla Europy i w ogóle dla świata.
2: Lech Wałęsa said, addressing the European Parliament. The new technologies we build demand the reorganization of the world order, and what is happening around us today is the world finding out how this new reality should work, how it should be organized. We have to make use of all the inevitable mistakes we'll make along the way to single out the remaining good solutions and right decisions. By organizing them into a proper program for the future, we should be able to pass the global development exam, because if we won't, we will end like numerous civilizations that once used to exist. The legendary Solidarity leader ended his powerful address. Jerzy Buzek, who served as Poland's prime minister from 1997 to 2001 and later as president of the European Parliament, was named one of 10 recipients of the Honorable Member of the Order title. After receiving the distinction, Jerzy Buzek gave a speech in which he stressed the challenges of today's shifting landscape of international affairs. Looking ahead to the future, I think we have to clearly say that the world we lived in and got used to, benefiting from the dividend of peace, cheap LNG, safe trade with China and the US ready to defend us, no longer exists. And given these circumstances, we have to rethink and strengthen the extraordinary project that our European Union is.
3: Musimy na nowo przemyśleć i umocnić.
2: Jerzy Buzek emphasized. For years we have been laying the foundations of the European Union on which today we can create and build up a new reality, build up military, energy and economic resilience. And within this new reality, we also have to support Ukraine as much as possible. People have to see that the EU can provide security, jobs and prosperity. First and foremost, they have to believe in Europe. And Europe has always been strong when it has been able to imagine a better future for itself and to build it together in solidarity. So let us be brave and dream, but also act responsibly.
3: Dziękuję bardzo. Thank you very, very much.
2: Poland's ex-prime minister and former European Parliament president concluded. Another 7 recipients were named members of the European Order of Merit, including Ukrainian human rights lawyer Oleksandra Matwiczuk, head of the Center for Civil Liberties, which shared the 2022 Nobel Peace Prize. Across all categories, the inaugural group of 20 awardees also included, among others, former Irish President Mary Robinson, Moldovan President Maia Sandu, and members of the Irish rock band U2. European Parliament President Roberta Metsola pointed out that the award recognizes people who helped shape Europe through civic courage and commitment.
4: With the European Order of Merit, we honor those who chose to build Europe across every walk of life. Those who, when it was difficult and when the outcome was uncertain, chose to lead. Those who made decisions whose consequences they might never see, knowing only that they were the right ones for our people and for our union.
2: The European Order of Merit was established to mark the 75th anniversary of the Schuman Declaration, the 1950 statement widely regarded as the foundation of the European integration project that later evolved into the European Union. For News from Poland, Marcin Matuszewski.
5: And finally, in the magazine today, Warsaw has signed the contract to build a new 6,000-seat indoor arena at the Nowa Skra complex, addressing a long-standing shortage of modern venues for volleyball and basketball teams in the Polish capital. Tomasz Ferenc has the story.
6: Warsaw is moving ahead.

0: with one of its most anticipated sports infrastructure projects in years, as the city confirms plans to build a new indoor arena at the Nova Skra complex. The investment, worth over 237 million zlotys, is part of a broader redevelopment of the historic Skra site, which has long struggled with neglect and underinvestment. The planned venue will seat around 6,000 spectators and is designed primarily for volleyball and basketball. For years, teams in both disciplines have lacked a stable modern home, often forced to share facilities or adapt to venues unavailable due to concerts or other events. City officials argue that gap has held back both professional sport and grassroots development. Warsaw, despite being Poland's largest city, does not currently have an indoor arena capable of regularly hosting international-level competitions for basketball or volleyball. Mayor Rafał Trzaskowski said the project responds directly to that deficit, while also addressing concerns raised by local residents during the planning phase. Warsaw very much needs this type of facility. The hall will have two above-ground levels and two underground levels. The facility will be equipped with a grandstand and full technical infrastructure. There will be no commercial, non-sporting events here. These were the main potential problems that residents were afraid of. Of course, we will also take care of issues related to parking. The new arena forms the second stage of a three-part redevelopment of the Skra complex. The first phase has already delivered upgraded outdoor facilities, including a rugby field and training infrastructure. The third phase is expected to include a full reconstruction of the athletics stadium, which has been largely unusable for years. From a political standpoint, the project has not been without friction. Local residents and some community groups have raised concerns about noise, traffic, and the impact on the nearby Pole Mokotowskie green space. City authorities have attempted to neutralize those concerns by limiting the hall's use strictly to sporting events and by integrating transport and parking solutions into the design. At the same time, officials stress that the investment is not only about elite sport, but also about long-term participation and youth development. Mariusz Budziszewski, head of the Warsaw City Council's Sports Committee, framed the project as a foundation for future generations of athletes.
1: We are doing this especially for young people, for kids who want to train in these clubs, in future clubs that will compete for the highest trophies, so that Warsaw is properly represented in proper conditions at a high level. Above all, we are doing this for the residents of Warsaw. We have opened this sports area towards Pole Mokotowskie. We have finished the first stage. We are starting the second, which is a sports hall for 6,000 people. The demand side is clear. Clubs such as PGE Projekt Warszawa in volleyball and basketball teams like Dziki Warszawa and Legia Warszawa have all faced ongoing logistical challenges tied to venue availability and standards. In practical terms, the absence of a dedicated mid-sized arena has meant either downsizing ambitions or relying on multi-purpose venues that are not optimized for regular league play. The scale of the new hall places it in a specific category. At around 6,000 seats, it fills a gap between smaller training halls and large national venues, offering flexibility for both domestic leagues and international fixtures without the overhead of a stadium-scale operation. Construction is expected to begin in the first half of this year, with completion targeted in about 2.5 years. Looking ahead, athletics officials are already focusing on what comes next. The final stage of the redevelopment, centered on a new athletic stadium, is seen as critical to restoring the Skra complex as a full multi-sport hub. Tomasz Majewski, vice president of the Polish Athletics Association, said he is already anticipating that phase.
2: I congratulate both the basketball players and the volleyball players that they will have a really beautiful facility. I am glad that this second stage is starting. I can only hope that we are on the eve of the third stage, which is the construction of a wonderful athletics stadium that will complete this excellent area of the Skra Club. In broader terms, the project reflects a shift in Warsaw's approach to sport infrastructure. Rather than relying on a few large multi-use venues, the city is moving toward a more distributed system of specialized facilities tailored to specific disciplines and levels of competition. If delivered on schedule, the Nova Skra Arena will not only solve immediate capacity and availability issues, but also reset expectations for what a modern urban sports complex in Poland's capital should look like. For news from Poland, I'm Tomasz Ferenc.
3: And that report brought us to the end of this edition of our News from Poland Current Affairs magazine. But do stay with us for more. 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
2: What's up?
3: What's up?
4: What's up? I'm Sławek Szewc. 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
0: What's up?
1: What's up?
2: What's up?
3: What's up?
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0: You're tuned to Polish Radio, broadcasting from Warsaw. Welcome to Q&A, a show in which we take a look at the news, views, trends and phenomena in Polish and global society. I'm Danuta Eisler. Welcome to the show. In this edition, every year, the Good Country Index measures how much each country in the world contributes to the common good of humanity and the planet. According to its recent data, Poland ranks 23rd globally, which, as its author says, Simon Anholt, reflects a solid mid-tier contribution to the world relative to its size. I spoke to him to find out more about which country behaves well while contributing to the common good of humanity and whether he would advise the US and Russian presidents if approached.
1: I'm a researcher and I'm a policy advisor, so I advise governments around the world on how to behave.
0: Have you ever advised Polish authorities on how to behave, so to speak?
1: No, I don't think I ever have. I don't think they've ever asked me. I've been here several times, but I've never been asked.
0: Not yet. And you are a driving force behind something called Good Country Index.
1: Yeah.
0: Good in terms of good behavior, good in terms of good performance, good in terms of good ambitions economically.
1: Good in terms of contribution to the world outside your own border.
0: Is anyone good these days?
1: Oh, yeah. Many.
0: Okay.
1: And it's becoming more and more important, despite what certain people on the other side of the Atlantic would want us to believe, that the best thing you can be is the baddest country on earth. It's really not true. So the Good Country Index basically measures how much impact a country has on the world outside its own borders. So it's not domestic. That's a separate issue, which is measured in a million other ways.
0: Mm-hmm.
1: But what I like to measure is your positive and negative impact. So do you do more harm? Do you export more harm? Or do you export more benefits to the rest of the world? And Poland performs reasonably well.
0: How do you measure that?
1: Basically, it's cumulative. So we take what we call a composite index. So we take a lot of data, mainly from the UN family, measuring things like your CO2 emissions, the number of people you kill. Call me old-fashioned, but I think that's bad.
0: Well, we don't kill people. We help them. Look at Ukraine.
1: Exactly. That's one of the reasons why you rank relatively high. And intellectual property. So, for example, how many collaborations do you have internationally on research and science? And
0: so wide scope of factors.
1: Very wide. There are

0: 7 categories, ranging from health and wellness to economy to prosperity to peace and security, and across those, that's your average score.
1: You started saying Poland is doing relatively well.
0: Yeah, 23rd, I think, in the Good Country Index out of about 176 countries. So you're in the top echelons, you're in the top 2 deciles.
1: So one of the things that has contributed, like I already pointed, is probably our assistance to our neighbors Ukraine. What else?
0: Actually, that probably doesn't show up yet, because the most recent edition of the Good Country Index is 2025. And I think we're going to start seeing Poland probably rising quite quickly.
1: So even higher.
0: Yeah, for that reason. But other things, certainly security, is one that's been part of the discussion today.
1: One of the things you also said is that countries quite often think about what you need. Do you need a good brand? Do you need PR campaign? Do you need money? Do you need this or that?
0: Right. Well, so let's go back to the question of image, which is a different topic altogether. Why do countries want a good image? Well, very often it's vanity, but actually there are perfectly good concrete reasons why having a good image makes a big difference.
1: Mm-hmm.
0: Countries with good images simply make more money. They attract more tourists, they attract more foreign investment, they attract more trade, they attract more talented people from around the world.
1: So it pays, no matter where you look.
0: Oh, it definitely pays. It pays massive dividends. The only problem is it's very difficult. Listen, it's all my fault, right? Because I invented this term nation brand or nation branding, and people started assuming that this was some kind of simple marketing exercise, right? If you want to have a wonderful image for your country, all you have to do is to raise 50 million euros and do some huge campaign and say, we're wonderful, and then everybody will say, my God, you're wonderful. It doesn't work like that.
1: Have you advised any of our neighbors, CEE region?
0: Lots of them, yeah.
1: Okay, so give me some gossip. Who was really bad? I mean, we heard from Estonia. Obviously, digital Estonia, even I know that.
0: Yeah.
1: Who's good, who's bad in the region?
0: Well, good or bad in what sense? Do you mean good or bad in the sense of their contribution to the world, or good or bad in the sense of their image?
1: Image.
0: So I would say, without going beyond the European Union, Slovakia has image challenges, not because there's anything wrong with their image, it's just very weak. It's weaker than Poland's because it's a smaller economy than Poland. And so Slovakia, somehow or other, it hasn't hit the jackpot in the way that, for example, Czechia has. A lot of that is to do with tourism. Everybody knew, even during the Soviet times, that Budapest was a wonderful, beautiful city to visit. Ljubljana, not so well known, and I would say Bratislava even less so. Prague is beautiful.
1: Yes.
0: And Krakow is beautiful.
1: And Krakow.
0: We're not mentioning Warsaw. Warsaw is actually gorgeous. But it's not widely recognized as a tourist destination. It could be.
1: If you talk to our politicians, they will say, we are the best performing country in terms of GDP in Europe.
0: Yeah.
1: We have been invited to participate in the G20 summit by President Donald Trump himself. I mean, we are doing well on the international arena, let's say. We are mentioned. We are to be reckoned with, I think. Would that translate into good image? Or
0: what you're talking about there.
1: It doesn't even matter.
0: No, it does matter. But it matters for a specific audience. What you're talking about there is what researchers like me sometimes call elites. In other words, people who are well-informed, people who care about this kind of stuff. So investors, diplomats, politicians, they know. They know about Poland's speed of development. They know about your economic convergence. They know what a success story you really are. And that's very important. And that's where the G20 comes from and all the rest of it. What I'm talking about is mainly general public opinion. General public opinion doesn't know, doesn't care. What's the G12? What's the G20? What's the G93? They don't know and they don't care, okay? So where Poland fails to resonate is in the mind of what marketers would call consumers, ordinary people.
1: So, regular Joe, quick challenge. If you were to advise A, President Zelensky, B, President Trump, both probably need a little bit of help, which one would be more challenging when it comes to what they do, their campaign, their modus operandi in their country standing?
0: Well, let's start with Trump. The United States is a fascinating case of how difficult it is for a country to manage its own image. The USA has been failing to manage the way that it's perceived internationally for about 250 years. Despite the fact that it has unlimited amounts of money and it invented the dark arts of public relations and communications and advertising and all the rest of it. So it's a very elegant example of how even America is a victim of international public opinion. If you behave yourself, people will love you, and if you don't, they'll hate you. President Trump is trying an interesting relatively new experiment at the moment, which is to try and see, maybe if I'm the biggest, baddest, meanest country in the world, then
1: they will finally give me the Nobel Prize.
0: The Americans will love me, and maybe they will and maybe they won't. The reality of the matter, my research shows me that about 50% of most populations would very much like their country to be run by their own version of Trump. But nobody wants other countries to be run by Trump, because that affects their security.
1: Yes.
0: So Trump is unpopular internationally to a dramatic extent. The United States has dropped out of the top 10 in the Nation Brands Index, which has never happened before. In the 23 years that I've been running this study, no country has ever dropped out of the top 10. America has.
1: And Ukraine?
0: Ukraine.

0: difficult case also, no, given the geopolitical situation.
1: Yes, I mean,
0: and maneuvering between various actors.
1: I think I would argue that when you're in a state of active warfare, all of this is pretty irrelevant. And the last thing I would want to do is to waste Zelensky's time with talking to him about the brand of Ukraine. Because he's got other far more important fish to fry right now. This is something to consider and maybe even to start planning for the recovery, for the post-war period, inshallah. How are we going to build our brand afterwards? But right now, no. It would be in poor taste and it would be irrelevant and anyway, probably impossible. One of the things I know from the Nation Brands Index is that international public opinion does not tolerate conflict. They don't want to think about it. They don't want to hear about it. So it's not like Russia loses loads of points and Ukraine gains.
0: Yeah, that would be an
1: it.
0: Interesting case too to
1: well,
0: work with.
1: Well, indeed it is. Russia has lost more image than any other country we've ever measured.
0: Does it have any image left?
1: Very little. It's the only country we've ever measured that actually is weaker today than it was in 2008. But Ukraine is not doing so great either. And this is not Ukraine's fault. Absolutely not. But unfortunately, because it's embroiled in international conflict and public opinion detests conflict, they punish Ukraine in their own minds. It's the same with Israel and Palestine. Both Israel and Palestine are dropping dramatically in the Nation Brands Index because they're associated with conflict and people don't want to hear about conflict.
0: So what would you advise Putin 2026?
1: It's such a difficult question. What would I advise him? I think I would advise him that there is no future for a country that is universally detested.
0: And Hungary? What we've seen in Hungary?
1: Very reassuring. It's reminded me of something I badly needed to be reminded of, which is that human beings are not stupid and they don't want to be miserable.
0: Simon Anholt, thank you very much.
1: You're welcome.
2: I was talking to researcher and policy advisor Simon Anholt, who is the driving force behind the Good Country Index. That's all in this week's edition of the program. I'm Danuta Isler. Thanks for listening.

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1: If you have 12 million people out of 36 that visited cinemas, well, that's great. 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
2: After 21 years in Hollywood, I feel very strong need to be here as well, to work with young artists here, but also to contribute to my field here, means film music in Poland.
3: Szymanowski, in continental Europe, unfortunately, is rather forgotten. 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

Hi and welcome to Soundcheck, the program where we explore the Polish music scene and meet the artists shaping its sound. I'm Ada Janiszewska, your host here in Warsaw. In today's edition, a new chapter is beginning for Kasia Sienkiewicz. After years of success with her brother Jacek and the beloved duo Kwiat Jabłoni, Apple Blossom, the singer has decided to step into the spotlight on her own and launched a solo career. I think I'm going crazy with excitement, the 33-year-old admitted in a recent interview. The announcement came shortly after news that Kwiat Jabłoni would be taking a temporary break, a decision that surprised many fans. But for Kasia, this new direction is all about artistic growth and the exploration of fresh creative possibilities. A few months ago, speaking with the RMFFM radio broadcaster, she revealed, "Right now I am working on my solo material." Her new project focuses on a more personal and intimate side of her artistry, delicate and emotional, but also bold, honest, and fearless. Through these songs, Kasia Sienkiewicz wants audiences to discover a completely different side of her. On May 7th, she released her first

0: Kasia said that her solo debut will center on themes close to women's experiences, relationships, emotions, heartbreak, and the highs and lows of everyday life. Here's what she told Polish radio.
1: I am really used to having someone always singing with me, either my brother or I am invited to some duets. Of course, I've sung on my own at times, but those opportunities haven't been very frequent. I've always enjoyed singing in duets, which is a huge pleasure for me because I love collaborating with others. On one hand, I am very happy and excited about this challenge. On the other hand, I feel a bit stressed. Sometimes I even wake up at night thinking, wow, this is something new. Kwiat Jabłoni was formed in 2018, and from the very beginning, the duo captured the hearts of listeners across Poland. Their debut single, Dziś późno pójdę spać, Today I'll Go to Sleep Late, quickly became an online sensation, gathering millions of views on YouTube and turning the siblings into one of the most recognizable acts on the Polish alternative pop scene. Let's hear the song that started it all.

Their debut album, Niemożliwe Impossible, was released in February 2019 and immediately entered the Polish sales charts. Over the next few years, the duo's popularity continued to grow. In 2022, they joined forces with rapper Bedoes and singer-songwriter Krzysztof Zalewski for Męskie Granie, one of the country's biggest music events. Together, they recorded the hit single Jest Tylko Teraz, There Is Only Now.

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0: What's your bot? So now fans are wondering, does Kasia's solo career mean the end of Kwiat Jabłoni? According to the duo, absolutely not. The break is only temporary, and both artists emphasize that this is a chance for personal and creative development rather than a farewell. And to close today's edition of Soundcheck, here's a song that feels especially fitting for this moment. A track about fresh starts and new beginnings. Thanks for joining me today. I'm Ada Janiszewska. See you next time. And now, od nowa, from the beginning.
1: Wyobraź sobie, że umiesz widzieć rzecz taką, jaka ona jest. 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
1: What's up?
2: What's up?
3: What's up?
4: What's up?
0: What's up? This week, fewer Poles seeking jobs abroad. Also, Poland pursues nearly 200 art restitution cases across 18 countries. And adders reappear in Polish forests with the onset of spring. I'm Sławek Szewc.
5: And I'm Agnieszka Bielawska. Hello.
0: A decade ago, seasonal jobs in countries like Germany, the Netherlands, also Ireland, could offer earnings up to three times higher than similar work here in Poland. However, rapid wage growth in this country, and especially increases in the minimum wage, this has significantly reduced that advantage. This also pertained to short-term contracts. However, today's workers in Western Europe can generally expect to earn around twice as much as in Poland, rather than three times as much as had been the case in the past. Despite this change, skilled professionals such as welders, electricians, plumbers, they all remain in high demand and can still secure attractive salaries abroad. Some people will say, well, isn't twice as much more than enough? Isn't this a valid stimulus to go abroad and find a job?
5: I think not, because you have to take into account the costs of living. Be it Germany, Netherlands or Ireland. So they will earn twice as much as in Poland, but they will not be able to set aside some sums to bring back to Poland. So three times as much is okay, because it leaves you with yourself securing the cost of living in a given country and saving something for harsher times.
0: It's a safe margin, indeed. I recently came across a brochure from an employment agency dealing in contracts for Polish workers in for foreign companies and in foreign lands. And it even had some

0: advice, especially for those who go on these seasonal jobs or for these short-term contracts, to make sure that they have with them some kind of supplement of food, mainly canned food, so that the costs of living are not all that high. But then also comes accommodation, and here they are advised to pool, to sort of share the rent. So this perhaps, you know, for a few weeks or possibly a few months, this could be a good solution. But otherwise, as you said, if you consider this, you know, in a longer time perspective, then, of course, this twice as much is simply not enough, and it's not that attractive. So why go somewhere if you can, well, more or less stay on the same level of, you know, earnings and expenditures, just staying comfortably here in Poland?
1: You know, you're talking about seasonal jobs. It is absolutely normal that people who go, I don't know, asparagus picking in Germany, they will not be hiring an apartment, but they will, of course, be sharing an apartment because this is a seasonal job. So the cost is definitely lower. Still, how many cans can you bring? If you're flying, if you're taking a car, maybe that is easier.
0: Most take a car and it's packed full, you know.
1: And it's packed full.
0: To the roof.
1: The thing is that it is, for me, it is a vicious circle because those studies show that it is, for example, the seasonal job pays you abroad twice as much as in Poland, so it is best to stay in Poland, find a seasonal job, go picking strawberries or raspberries or anything else, and find a seasonal job, I don't know, in construction, whatever, and you will have better pay and you will not be concerned with the expenditures. The thing is that it is very hard to find Poles for seasonal jobs here in Poland. I remember talking to a friend who is having, you know, huge fields of strawberries, and he told me that there was not a single Pole who sort of applied for this particular seasonal job.
0: Well, the same kind of problem, so to say, is experienced by owners of orchards. Fruit picking,
1: exactly. Mm-hmm.
0: Generally is, not one of those jobs that most Poles will seek. So here, funny as it may seem, it's like a change of the guard, because what Poles sort of reluctantly seek becomes the immediate prey, so to say, of foreign arrivals here in Poland. And of course here Ukrainians, they have pride of place, followed by Belarusians in most cases. So what has been the case with Polish job seekers in Western European countries, for instance, some 30 years ago, it's like a repeat of this situation. However, right now Poland is this host country accepting foreign workers. But we've stated this on numerous occasions, that this is something that, Poles and the Polish economy welcome, because this gap is filled in, and this was exactly the same case with Poles filling in these gaps in various sectors of foreign economies in the years gone by. But also this changing economic landscape is also affecting migration plans generally. Like you said, well, going for a longer time, this entails still other problems than just these seasonal jobs or short-term contracts. The latest data from the barometer of the Polish labor market shows that only 10% of respondents are considering working abroad within the next 2 years, and barely, 4 years ago, in 2022, that figure stood at 21%. So this inclination has been simply split in half.

0: Well, it has, obviously, though I think that very many professionals, those very skilled workers, will not say no to an offer from abroad, because...
1: Well, this times three is...
0: This times three is something. So even if you are offered, a wage of 5,000 to 6,000 euros, well, gross, I mean, that's what you are really earning. And if you think, for example, of renting an apartment for something like 1,500 euro, then you still have a lot for you to distribute in between the various...
1: Well, I would say it's almost a direct comparison of the same numbers, but in euros, and the same numbers, but in zlotys.
0: In zlotys. Mm-hmm.
1: So this is, you know, multiplied times four. So again, these, even if the expenses somewhere out there are greater by comparison to what these people would have to pay here in Poland, the difference is still quite attractive. So. But it's a free migration as far as labor markets are concerned here in Europe. All EU members, they are ready to accept this state of affairs. People are free to travel wherever they want to, wherever they, according to them and in their opinion, can find better job opportunities. So this in no way is being interfered into by the state, and I think that this is a good solution.
0: Yes, definitely, though I think it is also the case that people got used to the fact that Poland continues to offer more job offers, anyway, you know, and you self-development in all kinds of professions. So this is one thing. Another thing is that I've been reading news from our neighbor Slovakia, and there a recent report said that 75% of young people aged 18 up to 25, they think of leaving the country in search of work abroad. This is a huge number of young people. It's a huge brain drain.
1: Well, it is, and especially that, well, compared to older generations, and this I would say is universal as far as all countries are concerned, these young people are better educated and therefore they have greater skills than their, for instance, parents, not to mention their grandparents. And then, of course, this is not to say that this free flow of labor is, well, all a rosy picture. There are perturbations. And, of course, each and every country's economy has different characteristics, which are not permanent, but they do change. So if you have a demand for a certain group of workers, even continuously for long years, this might all of a sudden change due to all kinds of economic factors in that country. But then there are other countries. So here this free movement is the name of the game.
0: It is. So I think it is very much up to those young people how they choose their future and what options will they take. I mean, there is nothing wrong if trying your luck abroad in any kind of job, and then one sees whether it is this goal, ultimate goal, or it is not.
1: Indeed. We'll see what happens. And a note for the latecomers, you're tuned to Polish Radio, broadcasting from Warsaw. Where else? This is the weekly What's Up feature. I'm Sławek Szewc.
0: And I'm Agnieszka Bielawska.
1: Poland is conducting close to 200 restitution cases in 18 countries to recover cultural treasures.

0: treasures looted during World War II. Poland's culture minister said recently, we will never accept wartime looting as a permanent state of affairs. So there is no such thing as case closed, right? Even though it's been long, long decades since the end of World War II, Poland is still searching for these lost art treasures and putting in quite a bit of effort to regain them.
1: And thanks to these efforts and these very meticulous people who search all over the world, now and again those precious items do appear on auctions all across the world, and they, through negotiations, are being returned to Poland. One, however, has not yet appeared, the one that Poland is looking most for.
0: The Portrait of a Young Man.
1: By Raphael, yes.
0: Indeed. But we're keeping fingers crossed, especially that this huge effort regarding not only the Portrait of a Young Man, but the remaining 200 cases. This effort is led by a multidisciplinary team at the Ministry of Culture and National Heritage, which consists of art historians, archivists, lawyers, digital technology specialists, and field operatives handling inspections, also negotiations and logistics. So it's a tremendous effort. And here, these efforts have been assisted recently to a great degree by artificial intelligence, which sort of transformed the team's reach. Thanks to new technologies, we're seeing an avalanche increase in objects to verify, the cultural ministry said. Most cases now originate from the team's own online searches rather than from external tips, as was the case years ago. So no more Sherlock Holmes and traveling, you know, from one continent to the other to discover where these specific items might be. Right now, this is more of a digitalized effort, I would say.
1: Yes, indeed. Another digitalized action was taken several years ago. It was called the Lost Museum. And there, the Ministry of National Culture, of Culture and National Heritage came up with digging up in the archives of various museums with items that were that could be seen on the internet, on this digital museum, showing what items has Poland lost during World War II, both to the Nazi Germany and Soviet Russia, because there were two plunderers during World War II who sort of succumbed to enriching themselves with Polish national heritage.
0: Well, indeed, it's been said that Russia poses the most intractable challenge, holding a vast number of works taken from Polish territory after the war. So it was the Nazis who looted Poland during the war, and right after the war, these Red Army units, some of them were highly specialized, I would say, in looting various historic sites of all these works of art. Poland has submitted 20 diplomatic restitution requests covering tens of thousands of artifacts, and with no prospect of talks, unfortunately. South America and the Far East are described as largely uncharted territory. So here it's like a, you know, a tabula rasa. We'll see what can be discovered. But thanks to artificial intelligence, perhaps some information might lead to something more and more valuable, and with more strings attached, so to say. Recovered work, for instance, The Summer by Birth of Wegmann.

0: now in the National Museum in Wrocław, in Lower Silesia, that's in the southwest of Poland, was restituted from Denmark without even a single pre-war photograph, relying solely on a precise description and a pre-war museum catalog. So here we are. Sometimes even, you know, a trace of information can lead to a successful ending of a case. For instance, last year's return from Germany of 73 Teutonic Order documents dating back centuries. This was the result of efforts began in the late 1940s and only resumed in the 1990s. It's been Poland's greatest restitution success since 1990. So it takes years and decades of really painstaking efforts to first trace these works of art and then second to finally bring them back to Poland. As far as strategy is concerned, while the Ministry of Culture and National Heritage, it says that they prefer negotiation over litigation. There are many paths to recovering objects, it's been said, from legal to negotiation. However, the Polish side prefers dialogue, and state buybacks are ruled out on both ethical and legal grounds. Most objects, regardless of how many times they have changed hands, remain legally, and this has to be stressed and underlined, they remain legally the property of the Polish state. So wherever they may be, hidden or not, from public view, sometimes even in vaults, Polish property.
1: Sometimes they were sold in auctions without, you know, those selling and those buying having an idea that it is property looted from Poland during World War II. So many of these objects changed hands, but still are the property of the Republic of Poland.
0: And that's why it's still better to negotiate. And finally, spring is here in Poland, although not to the extent as we would like to have it. After a few days of warmth, we again have a cold spell, but nevertheless, spring is really here. Evidence, the blossoming trees all around, the green grass, also animals coming out from winter shelter. One of these are adders, which are back to Poland's woodlands, and here there's been a bit of advice from foresters to all hikers or mushroom pickers to sort of watch your step.
1: Well, watch your step because they do not attack. This is not a rattlesnake or any cobra. This is the snake that loves the sun and so is bathing in the sun wherever it appears. And you do have to watch your step because it is very nicely hidden under the leaves and all those forest things that are on the ground. So it is hardly spotted. So you have to beware.
0: Because, a bite is a defensive reaction.
1: Because this is why they bite. They do not attack people, but they bite because they want to defend themselves. And this one and only, frankly, poisonous viper here in Poland, the zigzag viper, is the only one that you have to really beware of here in Poland. Though, of course, the venom is a venom, so you have to immediately contact all kinds of services, but it is still not the black mamba.
0: Well,
1: not kill on the spot.
0: Due to the nature of the offense against this small snake, most bites occur on the ankles or hands when the snake is, accidentally stepped on or simply disturbed.

0: For instance, if you put down your bike riding through the woods and then you want to pick it up again and you're not careful enough, you just might disturb this or other snake. As you said, the venom, it's a mix of proteins with cytotoxic effects. That is, bites cause swelling and pain, but they're rarely fatal to healthy adults, unless you're allergic. However, medical attention should always be sought immediately, well, for obvious reasons. Adders are active during the day. As you said, they love to stick around, you know, the sun, a woodland riviera, some would say. So hence they can be spotted even better at night, well, unless you're strolling the woods at midnight for some romantic reason. There's
1: and then you have to beware of bears, especially in the Bieszczady region in the southeast of Poland.
0: We had a few cases of bears attacking people, but again, it's the same principle. Bears usually avoid people, just as wolves, for instance.
1: They must feel threatened to attack
0: you. I don't know, reason, people tend to think of these big animals as teddy bears, and unfortunately their reaction is not always the same as these little things that can be found on the couch or in the hands of your child.
1: But frankly, you don't have to venture into the woods. Many Polish cities, Warsaw included, are now co-hosting boars, wild boars, which appear in very many districts of the capital and which, frankly, maybe are sort of like very mischievous because they tend to destroy or the greenery, etc., etc. But otherwise, they are not very harmful because they really sort of like really like to have their selfies taken. But in very many cases, when they are afraid, they can attack.
0: Well, we have to keep in mind all the time that whatever we might think of them, they are still wild animals, and that means that their reaction will be according to their status, so to say. But just briefly getting back to snakes, well, besides the venomous zigzag viper or the European adder, there are other non-venomous snake species, such as the grass snake, which is harmless, often found near waters. There's also the smooth snake, the dice snake, and the rare Asculapian snake, all of which are generally harmless to humans. You have to keep in mind that all snake species in Poland are under protection. So if you happen to be in a forest or whatever you see there, you know, crawling or zigzagging, it's under protection. It should not and cannot be harmed. And as an item of interest, there's also the legless lizard, or sometimes called the slow worm, padalec in Polish, which is often mistaken for a snake, but it's actually a legless lizard, which is also harmless.
1: It is.
0: It is.
1: Though it looks like a snake.
0: Though it looks like a snake, and many people are afraid of it, but thank God. Actually, the slow worm or the legless lizard is also under protection. So keep in mind that you're always a guest in the forest. It's home to many animals, many species. Live and let live. That should be the motto. That's all for this week. I'm Sławek Szewc.
1: And Agnieszka Bielawska. Goodbye.
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1: Tu Warszawa. 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

0: This is News from Poland coming to you from Warsaw. It's Wednesday, May the 20th. I'm Agnieszka Bielawska. Welcome to our broadcast from the English service, starting with our current affairs section. And coming up in News from Poland today, the United States does not plan to reduce its military presence in Poland.
1: We've not reduced the troop levels in Poland by 4,000 troops. What we did is that we delayed a troop deployment that was going to go to Poland. That's not a reduction. That's just a standard delay in rotation.
0: Also, Hungary's Magyar visits Poland, vows to restore ties and strengthen the Visegrad Group.
2: It is a long-standing tradition for an elected Hungarian prime minister to make Poland a destination of their first foreign trip. It was my personal decision to begin this visit in Kraków. I am very pleased to start it here on the Vistula River at Wawel Castle beside a statue of St. John Paul II.
0: That and more coming up. First, though, a look at the headlines. Poland's Tusk hails Hungary's Magyar as symbol of hope for democracy. Bond funds raise money for statue of arch enemy in his fictional birthplace. Will be celebrated on May the 20th. Poland's Prime Minister Donald Tusk on Wednesday welcomed Hungarian counterpart Peter Magyar, calling his election victory a sign of hope for democracy worldwide, as the two leaders pledged to revive regional cooperation and work toward a common European position on Ukraine. Magyar, whose Taoiseach party ended Viktor Orban's 16-year rule in April elections, took office on May the 9th. His visit to Poland is his first foreign trip as Prime Minister. The two leaders pledged to revitalize the Visegrad Group. I have waited long years for this moment to sit again at one table with a Hungarian, a Slovak and a Czech and talk about what we can do together for our nations, Donald Tusk said. Magyar announced he would invite the V4 prime ministers to a summit in late June and said the group's cooperation could be expanded to include Austria, Scandinavian countries, Croatia, Slovenia, Romania or Western Balkan states. Invoking the 1,000-year friendship between Poland and Hungary, Magyar said the relationship is opening a new chapter. He noted a Hungarian political saying, "The express from Warsaw is arriving," suggesting that Polish democratic changes tend to reach Hungary after some time. "Poland is a little ahead," he said. James Bond fans in Poland are raising money to build a statue of Agent 007's arch enemy, Ernst Stavro Blofeld, in the northern port city of Gdynia, where the fictional villain is said to have been born. Supporters of the initiative hope the monument, designed by local sculptor Professor Wojciech Sęczawa, will attract thousands of Bond fans from around the world to the city. Gdynia has backed the initiative and provided a site for the statue in a park above the seaside boulevard with views over the Baltic Sea. Probably the most famous figure in Bond's Rogues Gallery, Blofeld was first introduced in

0: in Ian Fleming's eighth full-bond novel, Thunderball. In the 1961 book, Fleming wrote that Blofeld was born in Gdynia of a Polish father and a Greek mother on the 28th of May 1908, the same date on which Fleming himself was born. It remains a mystery why Fleming chose Gdynia as Blofeld's fictional birthplace. In 1908, the year Blofeld was born in the novels, the area was part of Prussia, as Poland had been partitioned between neighbouring powers and would not regain independence until 1918 after the Great War. During the interwar years, Gdynia was transformed into a major Baltic port city, becoming a symbol of the newly independent Polish state and the country's rapid modernization. The city is celebrating the centenary of its municipal charter in 2026, with the group behind the Blofeld statue framing the initiative as part of the anniversary events. Organizers hope the monument will eventually be unveiled on May the 28th, 2027, the date of Blofeld's fictional birthday and Fleming's own. Bees and other pollinators are essential for our existence, sustaining agriculture and biodiversity worldwide. However, they face unprecedented pressure due to land use change, climate change, indiscriminate use of agrochemicals and invasive pests and pathogens. The celebration of World Bee Day on the 20th of May presents an opportunity to step up efforts to protect bees and other pollinators. By doing so, people can mitigate risks to food security and nutrition, agricultural livelihoods, biodiversity, and the environment, says Jerzy Samborski, a bee specialist from the Technical University in Szczecin. Bees, pollinators and many other insects are declining in abundance. This day provides an opportunity for all of us, whether we work for governments, organizations or civil society or are concerned citizens, to promote actions that will protect and enhance pollinators and their habitats, improve their abundance and diversity and support the sustainable development of beekeeping.
1: Owadom pokarm.
0: You're tuned to Warsaw. This is our weekday current affairs magazine. I'm Agnieszka Bielawska, your host. Concern has been growing in Warsaw over the future shape of the American military presence in Poland following reports of a cancelled troop rotation. Officials on both sides have now moved to address that issue, insisting the numbers are not being reduced, only that the timing of deployment has shifted. Agnieszka Łaszczuk has this report.
2: Poland's Defense Minister Władysław Kosiniak-Kamysz held 2 days of talks with senior American officials this week, seeking clarity on the status of U.S. forces in the country. On Tuesday, he spoke with U.S. Defense Secretary Pete Hegseth. On Wednesday, he met in Warsaw with General Christopher Mahoney, the vice chairman of the U.S. Joint Chiefs of Staff. General Dan Kane, the chairman, had been due to make the visit but was unable to travel. The backdrop of those meetings was a report by the Reuters news agency citing anonymous U.S. officials that the Pentagon had shelved plans to rotate around 4,000 troops into Poland. Broadcaster CNN, also citing U.S. defense sources, said the move was part of a broader effort to reduce American force levels across Europe. Earlier this month, the Pentagon said it would withdraw 5,000 soldiers from Germany, in part due to a widening rift between U.S. President Donald Trump and Europe linked to the war against Iran. After the meeting with General Mahoney, Minister Kosiniak-Kamysz told reporters there had been no decision to reduce American forces in Poland. What had occurred, he said, was a temporary delay to a planned deployment, not a drawdown. We pursue a rational, calm policy of cooperation, strategic, not driven by emotion. No media noise will disrupt this relationship. What matters most is this: the decisions being made in the United States and their consequences may temporarily delay the deployment of American forces to Poland, temporarily, which is exactly what we've been saying. No decision has been made to reduce numbers, only a temporary hold. That account was consistent with what U.S. Vice President J.D. Vance said earlier in the week, asked by a correspondent

0: From Polish Radio about the reported cancellation, Vance said no reduction had taken place.
1: We've not reduced the troop levels in Poland by 4,000 troops. What we did is that we delayed a troop deployment that was going to go to Poland. That's not a reduction. That's just a standard delay in rotation that sometimes happens in these situations. But here's the fundamental problem. Poland is capable of defending itself with a lot of support from the United States. We're not talking about pulling every single American troop out of Europe. We're talking about shifting some resources around.
0: Vance added that no final decision had been reached on where those 4,000 troops would be deployed. Minister Kosiniak-Kamysz pointed to the U.S. Vice President's public remarks as significant in their own right. There is also a very important statement from Vice President Vance, who speaks clearly and explicitly about the presence of American soldiers, about there being no reduction, about logistical changes and a reorganization of the American military presence in Europe, but one that is not meant to affect Poland in a negative way. The broader context was addressed at a NATO Chiefs of Staff meeting in Brussels, where General Alexis Grinkiewicz, NATO's Supreme Allied Commander Europe, confirmed that 5,000 American troops would be leaving the continent.
2: In accordance with President Trump's announcement, it'll be 5,000 troops coming out of Europe. As I mentioned in my opening comments, a fair number of those come from the Armored Brigade combat team that is returning. And the U.S. has also already announced that the previously planned deployment of a long-range fires battalion will be tailed will not start occurring. There's some other additional minor elements that'll be shifting as well. The planning is still ongoing for what those are, but the total number is 5,000.
0: The U.S. general noted that European nations have significantly strengthened their own defense capabilities since 2022, pointing specifically to Poland and the Baltic states, and said NATO continues to assess its force posture along the eastern flank. The issue of the delayed troop rotation has raised questions about communication between Warsaw and Washington. Colonel Grzegorz Małecki, a former Polish intelligence officer, told Polish Radio 24 the channels between the two allies had apparently not functioned as they should. Everything points to that conclusion. If the government publicly says it was surprised that it didn't know, and the president says the same, it means those channels didn't work. It's also possible that the channels were open, but the results got stuck somewhere. For example, at the political level, cables and signals were coming through. Intelligence was gathered, but it didn't reach the right place at the right time. Warsaw plans to spend 4.8% of its GDP on defense this year, the highest proportion in NATO, and officials have emphasized the country's record as a consistent and reliable partner for the United States. Following this week's meetings, the Pentagon said both sides would remain in close contact to ensure a strong American military presence in Poland is maintained. The Polish defense minister also stressed the United States had reaffirmed that Poland is, in its view, a model ally. Reporting for News from Poland, I'm Agnieszka Łaszczuk.
3: You're listening to News from Poland, coming away from Warsaw. Still to come in the magazine, Poland's former president and prime minister among the first recipients of a new European honour.
4: With the European Order of Merit, we honour those who chose to build Europe across every walk of life. Those who, when it was difficult and when the outcome was uncertain, chose to lead.
3: And Warsaw to build a long-awaited 6,000-seat sports arena.
5: Warsaw very much needs this type of facility. The hall will have two above-ground levels and two underground levels. The facility will be equipped with a grandstand and full technical infrastructure.
3: First, though, Hungarian Prime Minister Peter Mojar arrived in Poland on Tuesday for his first foreign trip since taking office, saying bilateral relations can return to the high level they once enjoyed and pledging to strengthen regional cooperation. Ada Janiszewska has the details.
6: Hungarian Prime Minister Peter Magyar arrived in Poland on Tuesday for his first foreign trip as head of government, accompanied by the ministers of foreign affairs, economy, defense, culture, transport and agriculture, a clear signal of a sharp reset in bilateral relations. Magyar's visit, spanning Kraków, Warsaw and Gdańsk,

0: comes after years of strained ties between the two countries under his predecessor. He began the visit in the historic city of Kraków, emphasizing during a press conference at Wawel Castle that the choice of location was deliberate.
1: It is a long-standing tradition for an elected Hungarian prime minister to make Poland the destination of their first foreign trip.
0: It was my personal decision to begin this visit in Kraków. I am very pleased to start it here on the Vistula River at Wawel Castle beside the statue of St. John Paul II. In Kraków, Magyar met Cardinal Grzegorz Ryś before traveling by train to Warsaw for talks with Prime Minister Donald Tusk, President Karol Nawrocki, and the speakers of both chambers of the Polish Parliament. Zbigniew Bogucki from the Presidential Chancellery announced details of the visit. We need to build partnerships with all of our allies, both in NATO and the EU. The Hungarian people have chosen, and we need to build these relationships, especially since we share common interests. Regarding illegal migration, Hungary wants to tighten its approach. This is a good way to tell some European countries that illegal migration is a bad solution. Speaking about restoring bilateral ties, Magyar said the path forward was straightforward. He also stressed his government's ambition to revive regional cooperation through the Visegrad Group, the alliance of Poland, the Czech Republic, Slovakia and Hungary, and potentially expanded further. This visit is a continuation of the thousand-year-old Polish-Hungarian relationship, said Robert Rajczyk of the Institute of Central Europe in Lublin, adding that it also marks a new chapter in bilateral relations. Foreign Minister Anita Orban has recalled the current ambassador in Warsaw, which means a new ambassador will be appointed soon. Poland has been without an ambassador in Budapest since the Hungarian authorities granted political asylum to MP Romanowski. The situation has led to a crisis in Polish-Hungarian relations. The upcoming visit is a symbolic and reflects the direction of Hungary's new policy. Meanwhile, presidential advisor Barbara Socha said President Nawrocki intended to discuss shared Polish-Hungarian interests with Magyar, noting that the Polish head of state has repeatedly underlined the importance of strong ties between Warsaw and Budapest. During the recent Bucharest 9 meeting, as well as during President Nawrocki's last visit to Hungary before the change of government there, it was noted that Poland has the potential to become an LNG hub for Central and Eastern Europe, especially for landlocked countries in the region. Through cooperation with Warsaw, Budapest could diversify its energy sources. The Hungarian Prime Minister also addressed questions regarding Polish MP Zbigniew Ziobro, who after evading arrest in Poland, reportedly spent several months in Hungary, where he received international protection under former Prime Minister Viktor Orban. Regarding the case of Mr. Ziobro and Mr. Romanowski, the Polish side will certainly raise the issue. I will inform my partners of everything I know about the matter. We also learned from media reports that they are currently in the United States. It is known that they did not travel there directly from Hungary. Most likely, they entered the U.S. from another European Union country. Their departure took place before my inauguration as Prime Minister. After 16 years of rule by the pro-Moscow Fidesz party, Hungary remains heavily dependent on Russian energy imports, with around 90% of its gas and oil supplies coming from Russia, a major challenge the new pro-European government is expected to address. Poland is ready to support Hungary in diversifying its energy supplies and reducing its dependence on Russian resources, Prime Minister Donald Tusk declared after a meeting with Hungarian Prime Minister Peter Magyar. He also noted that Poland is currently fully independent from Russian energy supplies. Let's remember that Poland was 90% dependent on Russian gas and oil, and such dependence on a single country makes sovereignty somewhat illusory. Today, however, we are fully independent. I will offer, if necessary, cooperation, assistance and infrastructure investments to ensure that the entire region is autonomous and self-reliant in terms of energy supplies and sources. Following meetings with top Polish officials in Warsaw, Magyar met in the Baltic port city of Gdańsk with a legendary Solidarity leader and former Polish president Lech Wałęsa. For News from Poland, Ada Janiszewska.
2: This is News from Poland, our Monday through Friday current affairs magazine. Next, former President of Poland Lech Wałęsa and former Prime Minister Jerzy Buzek were honoured on Tuesday with the European Order of Merit, becoming among the first recipients of the new award.

0: Marcin Matuszewski has the story.
1: The European Order of Merit is a new civilian distinction created by the European Parliament to recognize contributions to European integration and the defense of European values. The titles were handed out for the first time on Tuesday during the Parliament's plenary session in Strasbourg, and two important Polish figures were among the honored. Former Polish president Lech Wałęsa, who led the Solidarity trade union in the 1980s and played a pivotal role in bringing down communist rule in the country and across Europe, received the title of Distinguished Member of the European Order of Merit, also awarded on the day to former German Chancellor Angela Merkel and Ukrainian President Volodymyr Zelensky. A standing ovation welcomed the legendary leader of the Polish Democratic Opposition when he arrived on stage to receive the title.
2: Bardzo serdecznie dziękuję.
1: I sincerely thank you for this great individual honor, but I accept it as recognition of the victorious struggle of the entire Solidarity movement, which I led. I am committed to ensuring that the EU and the post-Solidarity generation achieve success. Therefore, new proposals for Europe and the world in general should continue to emerge from this place.
2: Powinny wychodzić nowe propozycje dla Europy w ogóle dla świata.
1: Lech Wałęsa said, addressing the European Parliament. The new technologies we built demand the reorganization of the world order, and what is happening around us today is the world finding out how this new reality should work, how it should be organized. We have to make use of all the inevitable mistakes we'll make along the way to single out the remaining good solutions and right decisions. By organizing them into a proper program for the future, we should be able to pass the global development exam, because if we won't, we will end like numerous civilizations that once used to exist. The legendary Solidarity leader ended his powerful address. Jerzy Buzek, who served as Poland's prime minister from 1997 to 2001 and later as president of the European Parliament, was named one of 10 recipients of the Honorable Member of the Order title. After receiving the distinction, Jerzy Buzek gave a speech in which he stressed the challenges of today's shifting landscape of international affairs. Looking ahead to the future, I think we have to clearly say that the world we lived in and got used to, benefiting from the dividend of peace, cheap LNG, safe trade with China and the US ready to defend us, no longer exists. And given these circumstances, we have to rethink and strengthen the extraordinary project that our European Union is.
3: Musimy na nowo przemyśleć i umocnić.
1: Jerzy Buzek emphasized. For years we have been laying the foundations of the European Union on which today we can create and build up a new reality, build up military, energy and economic resilience. And within this new reality we also have to support Ukraine as much as possible. People have to see that the EU can provide security, jobs and prosperity. First and foremost, they have to believe in Europe. And Europe has always been strong when it has been able to imagine a better future for itself and to build it together in solidarity. So let us be brave and dream, but also act responsibly.
2: Dziękuję bardzo. Thank you very, very much.
1: Poland's ex-prime minister and former European Parliament president concluded. Another 7 recipients were named members of the European Order of Merit, including Ukrainian human rights lawyer Oleksandra Matwiczuk, head of the Center for Civil Liberties, which shared the 2022 Nobel Peace Prize. Across all categories, the inaugural group of 20 awardees also included, among others, former Irish President Mary Robinson, Moldovan President Maia Sandu, and members of the Irish rock band U2. European Parliament President Roberta Metsola pointed out that the award recognizes people who helped shape Europe through civic courage and commitment.
4: With the European Order of Merit, we honor those who chose to build Europe across every walk of life. Those who, when it was difficult and when the outcome was uncertain, chose to lead. Those who made decisions whose consequences they might never see.

0: knowing only that they were the right ones for our people and for our union.
1: The European Order of Merit was established to mark the 75th anniversary of the Schuman Declaration, the 1950 statement widely regarded as the foundation of the European integration project that later evolved into the European Union. For News from Poland, Marcin Matuszewski.
2: And finally, in the magazine today, Warsaw has signed the contract to build a new 6,000-seat indoor arena at the Nowa Skra complex, addressing a long-standing shortage of modern venues for volleyball and basketball teams in the Polish capital. Tomasz Ferenc has the story.
3: Warsaw is moving ahead with one of its most anticipated sports infrastructure projects in years, as the city confirms plans to build a new indoor arena at the Nowa Skra complex. The investment, worth over 237 million zlotys, is part of a broader redevelopment of the historic Skra site, which has long struggled with neglect and underinvestment. The planned venue will seat around 6,000 spectators and is designed primarily for volleyball and basketball. For years, teams in both disciplines have lacked a stable modern home, often forced to share facilities or adapt to venues unavailable due to concerts or other events. City officials argue that gap has held back both professional sport and grassroots development. Warsaw, despite being Poland's largest city, does not currently have an indoor arena capable of regularly hosting international-level competitions for basketball or volleyball. Mayor Rafał Trzaskowski said the project responds directly to that deficit, while also addressing concerns raised by local residents during the planning phase. Warsaw very much needs this type of facility. The hall will have two above-ground levels and two underground levels. The facility will be equipped with a grandstand and full technical infrastructure. There will be no commercial, non-sporting events here. These were the main potential problems that residents were afraid of. Of course, we will also take care of issues related to parking. The new arena forms the second stage of a three-part redevelopment of the Skra complex. The first phase has already delivered upgraded outdoor facilities, including a rugby field and training infrastructure. The third phase is expected to include a full reconstruction of the athletics stadium, which has been largely unusable for years. From a political standpoint, the project has not been without friction. Local residents and some community groups have raised concerns about noise, traffic, and the impact on the nearby Pole Mokotowskie green space. City authorities have attempted to neutralize those concerns by limiting the hall's use strictly to sporting events and by integrating transport and parking solutions into the design. At the same time, officials stress that the investment is not only about elite sport, but also about long-term participation and youth development. Mariusz Budziszewski, head of the Warsaw City Council's Sports Committee, framed the project as a foundation for future generations of athletes.
4: We are doing this especially for young people, for kids who want to train in these clubs, in future clubs that will compete for the highest trophies, so that Warsaw is properly represented in proper conditions at a high level. Above all, we are doing this for the residents of Warsaw. We have opened this sports area towards Pole Mokotowskie. We have finished the first stage. We are starting the second, which is a sports hall for 6,000 people. The demand side is clear. Clubs such as PGE Projekt Warszawa in volleyball and basketball teams like Dziki Warszawa and Legia Warszawa have all faced ongoing logistical challenges tied to venue availability and standards. In practical terms, the absence of a dedicated mid-sized arena has meant either downsizing ambitions or relying on multi-purpose venues that are not optimized for regular league play. The scale of the new hall places it in a specific category. At around 6,000 seats, it fills a gap between smaller training halls and large national venues, offering flexibility for both domestic leagues and international fixtures without the overhead of a stadium-scale operation. Construction is expected to begin in the first half of this year, with completion targeted in about 2.5 years. Looking ahead, athletics officials are already focusing on what comes next. The final stage of the redevelopment, centered on a new athletic stadium, is seen as critical to restoring the Skra complex as a full multi-sport hub. Tomasz Majewski, vice president of the Polish Athletics Association, said he is already anticipating that phase. I congratulate both the basketball players and the volleyball players that they will have a really beautiful facility.

0: I am glad that this second stage is starting. I can only hope that we are on the eve of the third stage, which is the construction of a wonderful athletics stadium that will complete this excellent area of the Skra Club. In broader terms, the project reflects a shift in Warsaw's approach to sport infrastructure. Rather than relying on a few large multi-use venues, the city is moving toward a more distributed system of specialized facilities tailored to specific disciplines and levels of competition. If delivered on schedule, the Nowa Skra Arena will not only solve immediate capacity and availability issues, but also reset expectations for what a modern urban sports complex in Poland's capital should look like. For news from Poland, I'm Tomasz Ferenc.
1: And that report brought us to the end of this edition of our News from Poland Current Affairs magazine, but do stay with us for more. Find us also on the web on the pages of Polish Radio's external service. 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Your host was Agnieszka Bielawska. Stay tuned.
2: This is Patrick Trompis with a letter from Poland. This week, the personal is political. When you think about dating, is it important for you what political beliefs potential partners hold? Or if you're in a long-term relationship already, is it a bone of contention when you and your partner have a different view of a hot topic? Have you had a Christmas or Easter family celebration spoiled by quarrels over something the government or opposition party has done? It appears that more and more Polish people are experiencing an evasion of the political into one of the most intimate of areas, dating. The personal is political was a slogan that emerged in the second wave of American feminism in the 70s, and like most slogans, it contains both truth and falsehood. On the one hand, it is the essence of liberalism to say, people are who they are. You can't force them to be good. They need a space like the private sphere where they can be themselves. For our mental health's sake, we need a space where politics doesn't enter. It's a similar thing with free speech or market freedoms. People may be saying kind or unkind things, people may be driven in their business by a vision of a better world or by pure greed. But if people can be themselves to some extent, their faults can be turned into lesser evils, or even social goods. But then, the feminist responds, what if in the private domain women do so much more of the work that it makes a mockery of the equality laws governing the workplace? Or again, free speech is fine when it comes to opinions, but speech can be action, particularly when it's the speech of the powerful. Threats and abuse can also be made in language. So justice demands we treat the personal as political. A few years ago, the sociologist Henryk Domański published an analysis of social data that concluded that Polish women do indeed work harder than Polish men, in a nutshell because they prioritize both having children and having a career. But, and it's a big but, they are happier because of the fulfillment this setup brings. In slave systems, the amount of work you do is inversely proportional to your position in society. You're flourishing. But this may not be true in democracies. There are other elements of a good life that need to be considered. Men in Poland live several years less on average than women, a major disadvantage. Having far-right views, especially if you're a man, seems to lower your place in the pecking order when it comes to dating. The liberal left newspaper Wyborcza anonymously interviewed a few people looking for dates on Tinder, and one thing that was mentioned was the Konfederacja vibe, a right-wing party vibe, a turn-off for women. Alicja explained it rationally that it's about the anti-women attitude of the far-right's attitude to abortion. But this vibe probably also includes elements of lack of respect for women's professional careers, as well as less overtly political stereotypes. The images of a young man watching a lot of YouTube, listening to right-wing podcasters, dressing badly, and playing a lot of computer games, and, God forbid, still living with their mothers. This whole packet is not very sexy or cool. In London last week, there were opposing demonstrations, pro-Palestine marches and the nationalist Unite the Kingdom march. A stand-up comedian from London commented that the marchers on the pro-Palestine side were much more attractive than the nationalists, joking, quote, "There was no one fit there. If you care so much about your white skin, why not use some moisturizer from time to time?"

0: In Poland, it also seems to be the left that is less tolerant when it comes to personal life. A survey and discussion carried out by ex-Polster and Fundacja Nowej Wspólnoty finds that supporters of the two left-wing parties, Together and the New Left, are most turned off by opposing political views when dating. This new community foundation, whose explicit goal is to overcome divisions in society, published these findings under the title Love or Politics, suggesting the non-rom-com conclusion that love may be able to conquer a lot of things, but a political divide it cannot bridge. Hollywood confronted this dilemma directly and intelligently in Nancy Meyers' 2000 romantic comedy What Women Want. Through romantic and career failure, the corporate chauvinist Mel Gibson learns to understand women. His life blossoms as he falls in love with Helen Hunt, his boss, and the woman who stole a top job from under his nose. Now, Mel Gibson, on screen and off, has more than a vibe of Konfederacja, but love overcomes this and more. Would a Polish romantic comedy like this be possible today? The New Community Foundation article also reveals that political differences may be more important to older generations and the more educated, those who like to talk about politics more in their relationships. If you don't eat from the tree of knowledge, there may be hope for your love life yet.
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4: 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And I think this is a real waste, because he is an extremely exciting composer, and the beauty of his music is really universal.
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5: You're tuned to Warsaw. Welcome to Europe East, to look at life and events in this part of the continent. I'm Agnieszka Bielawska. Poland is seeking clarification from the United States after its fugitive minister, wanted in connection with multiple criminal charges, reportedly entered the country with approval from a senior U.S. official. Polish Radio's Michał Owczarek has this report.
6: The arrival of former Polish Justice Minister Zbigniew Ziobro in the United States has created an awkward diplomatic dilemma for Warsaw, whose pro-European government is attempting to prosecute one of the most controversial figures from the previous nationalist administration. On Monday, it transpired that presenting the matter as a national security issue, U.S. Deputy Secretary of State Christopher Lander had facilitated and approved a visa for enabling Ziobro to travel to the United States from Hungary. Now, Poland is facing difficulties in obtaining details from the United States regarding Ziobro's admission into the country, Justice Minister Waldemar Żurek said on Tuesday. The prosecutor's office has contacted both the U.S. embassy and diplomatic channels requesting information on whether Mr. Ziobro is currently in the United States, under what terms he entered the country, and what his legal status there is. So far, we have not received a single confirmed response. At the same time, publicly available recordings clearly indicate that he is indeed in the United States. In Poland, however, he is a wanted person and remains subject to prosecution. Ziobro, 55, faces 26 charges stemming mainly from his alleged misuse of money from the Justice Fund designed to help victims of crime, including to purchase the Pegasus spy.

0: of a system which was allegedly used against domestic political opponents. He has denied wrongdoing, contending he is the victim of a politically motivated campaign by Poland's ruling pro-European Union coalition. While the Trump administration has made it a priority to support conservative views in Europe, granting a visa to a politician facing criminal charges by a US-allied government is highly unusual. It so happened that Poland's most wanted former top official has found sanctuary in the capital most important to Warsaw, creating an awkward diplomatic position, ruling coalition senator Marek Borowski told Polish radio.
1: Zamieszanie, jakie, no niestety, ale administracja.
0: Since the escalation of the conflict with Iran, the US administration has unfortunately created confusion that is spilling over into entirely unrelated and troubling areas, such as issuing visas to individuals facing serious charges from the prosecutors of an allied country.
1: Niczego kraju chce postawić poważne zarzuty.
0: For Donald Tusk's government, the case raises uncomfortable questions about how aggressively it can really pursue its campaign promise of accountability against former nationalist government officials. Referring to that case and other recent bilateral tensions, Prime Minister Tusk on Monday sought to reassure everybody about the future of the transatlantic unity. The task of all of us here in Poland, in Europe, across the Atlantic, in the US, in Canada, is to ensure that transatlantic partnership, regardless of shifting political circumstances, survives this difficult period. There is no alternative to Polish-American friendship and cooperation. History has shown this clearly, and Poland remains a model for other countries in this regard.
2: Także w przeszłości. Polska jest tutaj najlepszym wzorem dla wszystkich innych państw.
0: Poland has long seen its ties with the United States as the cornerstone of its security in the face of what it says is an increasingly assertive Russia. Poland has stressed its role as a model ally and is NATO's biggest defense spender relative to the size of its economy. Warsaw plans to spend up to 5% of gross domestic product on defense in the coming years.
3: A report by Michał Owczarek. The first round of consultations on forming a new government in Romania ended without any result. More from Mihaela Ignatescu from Radio Romania International.
4: Monday's consultations between the head of state Nicuș Ordan and the parliamentary parties regarding the appointment of a new prime minister ended without any outcome that would break the political deadlock. The talks follow the ouster 2 weeks ago of the minority government led by the liberal Ilie Bolojan via a no-confidence vote with the support of the Social Democratic Party, until recently part of the pro-European coalition, and the populist ultra-nationalist alliance for the Union of Romanians, also known as AUR. Following Monday's meetings, the president announced that he would continue the series of consultations until a solid pro-Western majority is formed. He called for responsibility in order to reach, within a reasonable time, a common ground based on coherent formulas and viable proposals, stating that it is essential for all parties to demonstrate maturity. Nicuș Ordan held talks with representatives of the Social Democratic Party, AUR, the National Liberal Party, the Save Romania Union, the Democratic Union of Ethnic Hungarians, National Minorities, SOS Romania and POT. For now, no alliance or coalition has emerged to support the formation of a new government. The Social Democratic Party has rejected a new government led by Ilie Bolojan. The party's leader, Sorin Grindeanu, stated that the party rules out an alliance outside of pro-Western parties and rejects a new government led by Ilie Bolojan. Political sources have indicated that the Social Democratic Party prefers a political prime minister, and if necessary, the Social Democrats could take on the role of prime minister themselves. For its part, AUR conveyed to the head of state through its party president, George Simion, that it was prepared to assume responsibility for joining the government. He stated that he had presented the president with a plan of measures to pull Romania out of

0: crisis and asserted that if a parliamentary majority for a new government cannot be found, the solution must be to return to the electorate. On the other side, the Liberals reject the idea of a government together with the Social Democratic Party, as well as that of a government led by a technocrat, which would also include the Social Democrats. The president of the Liberal Party, Lia Bolojan, said that if, once again, in one form or another, directly or indirectly, such a coalition with the Social Democratic Party were to continue, it would only perpetuate the mistakes of the past. Save Romania Union has announced that it will join the opposition if the Social Democratic Party secures a parliamentary majority to form a new government. Party leader Dominic Fritz believes that the solution to the current crisis is a political one. In contrast, the Democratic Union of Ethnic Hungarians believes that efforts should be made to restore the former governing coalition. According to the national minorities in parliament, the coalition must be rebuilt along the same Euro-Atlantic lines. The president of SOS Romania, MEP Diana Șoșoacă, argued that the head of state had organized consultations with parliamentary parties in an unconstitutional manner, while the president of the Young People's Party, POT, Ana Maria Gavrila, said that the party she leads would support any pro-Western governing formula.
1: That was a report by Mihaela Ignatescu. The annual Globsec Forum is set to bring over 2,000 guests, including presidents, ministers and business and civil society leaders, to Prague later this week. Run by the think tank Globsec, the strategic conference will deliver dozens of in-depth discussions focused on geopolitics and transatlantic security. Ian Willoughby from Radio Prague has this report.
2: One day when we finish this war, Ukraine would be happy to share its lessons learned in military and in defense industry, and it will help build the defense industry framework of Europe and make Europe stronger.
3: Alexander Kamishin, an advisor to President Zelensky, speaking at last year's Globsec Forum. The 2026 edition, held under the auspices of Czech President Petr Pavel, will host a large number of ministers from Europe and beyond, as well as heads of state and representatives of major global companies. Dominika Hajdu, Globsec Director for Policy and Programming, named some of the most significant guests.
4: Definitely President of Moldova, Maia Sandu, and President of European Parliament, Roberta Metsola. For me also as a woman, they are two very inspirational leaders. I also personally look forward to a lot of ministers of defense of Sweden, Pål Jonson, for example, who will be able to really drive the discussions forward, and also the Polish Minister of Defense and also Minister of Foreign Affairs, who are very inspirational also in these challenging times.
3: At a presentation of the 2026 Globsec Forum on Monday, CEO Daniel Brown pointed out that many captains of industry will also be attending.
5: I think given the context, it's not possible to dissociate security and economy. It's all one concept of resilience, to be able to withstand the challenges of the future. So it's absolutely necessary for us to have around one table political and business leaders, because the solutions to these challenges will only come from the cooperation of the private and public sector.
3: Among the reports to be presented at the conference at the Hilton Hotel will be a yearly Globsec look at NATO's eastern flank. Dominika Hajdu offers a small preview of its conclusions.
4: In the annual battle readiness report, we are assessing the ability of the 10 countries of the NATO eastern flank to respond to any security crisis and the readiness to go into battle, basically. So we are looking into political aspects, we are looking into military capabilities, military mobility, also cyber readiness. And one of the findings is that much depends on the ability to react quickly from the political perspective. So to what extent the governments are able to decide quickly on to mobilize, to send the soldiers, and to also have mechanisms to protect the society.
3: Alongside the usual distinguished panelists this year, the forum will also offer a sidebar in conjunction with a well-known international political news outlet. Daniel Brown explains.
5: Politico Speakeasy is a new format where, together with Politico, we will have

have discussions with the main speakers of the conference, but in an informal setting. So that will allow for a much more focused and honest conversation with them about power, about economy, about politics.

0: are able to attract more high-level representatives, greater representation from across the world. We are able to have more participants, more relevant people come to the forum. And also, well, Prague is beautiful and we love being here.
1: This year's GlobeSec Forum kicks off on Thursday and runs for 3 days.
2: And that was a report by Ian Willoughby. A recent nationwide survey by the Office of the Commissioner for Children, conducted in cooperation with Trnava University and involving more than 10,000 young people aged 16 to 17, found that up to 75% of Slovak youth are considering leaving Slovakia after high school. The findings, which also drew reaction from Slovak President Peter Pellegrini during the Parliament of Children and Youth, explore how young people perceive Slovakia, their future, and the society they are growing up in. The data are to serve as a foundation for creating a vision for Slovakia through the eyes of young people. More from Veronika Štěpánová from Radio Slovakia International.
3: The aim is to imagine a Slovakia with modern education, fair opportunities, stronger communities, and a quality of life that encourages young people not only to stay, but perhaps one day to return home. A key part of the project is a recent nationwide youth survey exploring how young Slovaks see their future, their country, and the society they are growing up in.
4: It was scientifically organized, and the question was, do you want to live in Slovakia? Are you sure about it? What are the problems of Slovakia? What are the challenges? Are you proud to be Slovak? Is Slovakia home? Whom you trust? Whom you don't trust?
3: Says the Slovak Commissioner for Children, Professor and Dr. Jozef Mikloško, whose office conducted the research together with the Department of Sociology at Trnava University.
5: More than 10,200 young people aged 16 to 17 took part in the survey across Slovakia. The data was then analyzed according to different regions and gender groups.
3: University psychologist Maria Jedová explains the research in more detail. Together with her colleague Martin Ferro, she helped ensure the methodological accuracy of both the research and the analysis. The survey results were processed into a representative sample reflecting Slovakia's demographic structure.
5: From a psychological perspective, we focused on the concept of self-efficacy. In other words, young people's belief in their own abilities. We found that boys tended to have slightly higher confidence in themselves compared to girls. Around 40% of boys showed a high level of self-belief compared to roughly 30% of girls. This also leaves a fairly large group of young people who could benefit from greater psychological support and care.
3: The findings on self-confidence also appear closely connected to one of Slovakia's long-term challenges, the departure of young talent abroad. According to Jedová, young people with lower confidence in their own abilities also tend to feel less proud of being Slovak.
5: The data clearly shows that many young people are considering leaving Slovakia. They are looking for a higher standard of living, new experiences, and greater opportunities for personal growth and development.
3: The numbers sparked strong public debate after the survey's first presentation in March. More than 38% of respondents said they were definitely considering leaving Slovakia after secondary school or later in life, while another 37% said they were thinking about it. Commissioner Mikloško says the results need to be understood in a broader context.
4: When we start from this negative point of view, the truth is that around 75% of young people want to leave. And also what was very pessimistic, that 40% of young people, they were thinking that they don't trust that the condition in the future will be better. So we can say that young people are in such a bad emotional situation because of the collapse of family, because of digital technologies. Everything is bad, everything is terrible. A lot of the things are very emotional. Such a Slovak president said it, that it's such a prison of the bad mood or emotions.
6: Looking at the survey, I feel that society has become trapped in a kind of negative mood. Young people are surrounded by pessimism and constant negativity, and even without personal

0: personal bad experiences, that atmosphere shapes the way they see the world.
1: According to the president, this may also help explain why young people are so sensitive to Slovakia's economic and social problems. In the survey, respondents listed the high cost of living, weak infrastructure, limited job opportunities, and the overall atmosphere in society among the country's biggest disadvantages. Many also expressed dissatisfaction with salaries, housing affordability, healthcare, education, and access to psychological support, suggesting that although these pressures are felt most directly by adults and families, young people absorb them very intensely as well.
2: We as adults, we are offering them this negativism, bad mood, because situation in Slovakia is complicated, of course. But I think it's a problem all over the Europe that the young people want to live somewhere else. And there's such an idea that in my neighbor country will be much better than here. But everywhere they have problems. The Czech children ombudsman said me that in Czech Republic, around 60% of Czechs want to leave Czech Republic. And at least 60% of young Germans wants also to leave Germany. So we have to be realistic what's going on good, what's going on bad, and also watch positively on the lot of things which are good in Slovakia.
1: In line with this, we also asked the commissioner about the more encouraging findings of the survey, because as he puts it, while there is clearly a great deal of work ahead, there is also a strong foundation Slovakia can build on.
2: He asked them about the values. Freedom, the family, you know, even the faith was very often mentioned there. And then there was that national traditions, Slovak nature, even the security was important for the young people. Maybe in the conclusion, we can say that the positive was that 80% of them are proud to be Slovaks, and 70% of them, they said that Slovakia is my home. At least 50% of young people said, if I will be abroad, I want to come back and establish my family in Slovakia.
1: And according to psychologist Maria Dedová, these are often the same young people who show stronger confidence in their own abilities, those more likely not only to seek opportunities abroad, but eventually to return home as well.
3: The encouraging finding is that they want to bring back the experience and knowledge they gain abroad and use it to contribute here at home, start a family and build their lives in Slovakia.
1: That is an important message for a country where every fifth university student studies abroad, and more than a third of top secondary school graduates continue their education outside Slovakia. Another encouraging finding, according to the commissioner, is that despite skepticism and frustration, many young people still want to take an active role in improving society rather than simply turning away from it.
2: I think they want to be active, because this is one side of our work is to do the research, but the other part of our work is organize children and youth parliament. So we communicate in Slovakia very, very much with the children and youth. Also, we are visiting very much regions. Now, for example, after this results, we are organizing till the end of June 8 very big regional meetings between the youth and their local representatives. And from all these meetings, all the parliaments, I have a very positive outcome that the young people are very active, they are very sincere, which is very good because it's clear, it's absolutely better to hear the sharp truth than some, you know, some diplomatic answers. And also when we ask them what are their solutions, they have very nice solutions.
4: And that report by Veronika Szczepanowa from Radio Slovakia International brought us to the end of this edition of Europe East. From Agnieszka Wielawska, it's thanks for joining me.

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1: You're tuned to Polish Radio, broadcasting from Warsaw. I'm Danuta Isler, welcoming you to this week's edition of A Day in a Life. In the program, veganism in Poland has reached an unprecedented popularity in 2026, transitioning from a dietary trend to mainstream culinary adoption. The movement is largely driven by young urban Poles and is marked by historic government mandates in schools. One proof? The 20th anniversary edition of Vegetarian and Vegan Week, taking place from May 18 to 24th across the country. The largest and oldest event in Poland promotes a plant-based diet and healthy lifestyle. This year's program is built around three main themes: climate, sport, and conscious tourism. And what a better place to find out more about veganism than a vegan restaurant that offers plant-based dishes, but with a twist.
2: Hi, my name is Ania Orzech. I run two vegan restaurants in Poland, in Gdańsk, Mana 68, and one in Warsaw, Mana 2.
3: And we're visiting the one in Warsaw for a very special occasion to try 3D printed steak.
2: That's correct.
3: I heard about vegan, I heard about many things. I know that 3D printer can be used to print organs for transplants, But steak?
2: Yeah, the first time that I tasted it was in London when I took my head chef and the manager there just for a few days to get inspired to our new menu and to our tasting menu for Valentine's Day. In a restaurant in Soho, we were offered a 3D printed steak. And that was amazing. It blew our mind, really.
3: But yeah. Weren't you like 3D printed? Ooh.
2: Well, you know, I'm all up for an adventure, for a culinary adventure. When I go to restaurants, I love ordering food that I wouldn't be able to do at home. And being vegan, it's not that easy, you know, to actually order something and eat something vegan that I wouldn't be able to eat at home. Normally, it's like a plain risotto or a pasta. It's just...
3: Those obvious choices.
2: Yeah, exactly. Whereas if I can have something that is adventurous, that mixes different flavors, that basically, yeah, it's printed. I mean, come on, wouldn't you be interested in trying it at least once?
3: I guess I would be intrigued, yes.
2: I mean, the more I got into that and the more I researched, I realized that the printing of it, it doesn't change the nutritious values of the steak itself. And the ingredients of the steak are very, very basic. They are seitan, that's basically protein made of wheat, then there is soya, then some kind of flour and beetroot juice, rapeseed oil, caramel, and some natural aromas. There is nothing that would be unhealthy. And the printing of it, it doesn't process the food, it doesn't process it through heat or anything like that, it just changes structure.
3: So let's try. You have a little piece on the plate. It actually, the texture of it, it looks like meat.
2: Yeah, it does. And you know, it smells like meat as well. Let me try. I'm sorry to be eating in front of everyone who listens.
3: So you saw it abroad and you decided to transplant, in a way, this idea right here.
2: Yeah, the moment we came back from London, we started looking for a supplier that would be able to provide us with a 3D steak. And it took us a couple of years, but finally we got it. And we said, yeah, we have to have it in our menu.
3: So if you look at the ingredients are...

0: are like regular ingredients.
1: Yeah.
0: It's just that they are used to make it with the help of a printer instead of a mixer or blender or you name it.
1: Yeah, exactly. It's as if you were, for example, imagine that you've got a birthday cake and you decorate the topping. You basically just put cream or whatever you use through something to make it look like a tube, like a decoration. And it's the same with the 3D printing, yeah?
0: So I understand the novelty concept, but steak and vegan do not really go together. So is it to appeal to people who are vegan, but once every blue moon I'm thinking, I like a good piece of steak like I used to eat 10 years ago.
1: I think that the 3D...
0: I mean, who orders those things?
1: Yeah, yeah. I think that the 3D printed steak is mainly for two or three groups of people. First, it's for vegans who don't eat meat for moral or ethical reasons, but they like the taste of meat and they miss it. My husband is like that, yes? He loves the taste of meat, although he hasn't been eating it for 27 years. And every time we visit Mana, or he visits Mana, every time he orders 3D printed steak. The other group is when people eat meat and they are a little bit afraid of the vegan restaurants. And in Poland, it's not that rare, actually. It happens quite often that people think, what am I going to eat there?
0: I think the general stereotype is that vegan is even harsher than vegetarian. What, no eggs,
1: no
0: meat,
1: dairy.
0: No dairy, no fish. I mean, what's left?
1: Yeah, yeah. I mean, vegetables. Come on, pulses.
0: But
1: whole world of food. But yes, you are absolutely right. There are people that think that basically they can't feel fulfilled. They can't feel like they had a big meal or a meal for them if it's not with meat or fish. And this 3D printed steak is exactly the dish that they should try. Another group, actually, the third group, would be people that love culinary adventures, that are adventurous, like I am, you know.
0: I think there are more and more Poles who are venturing into the culinary realm, no?
1: Yeah, yeah, definitely. And to me, it's just amazing to see like how the textures can mix, you know, how the colors look, how it's all put on the dish, but also how the flavors are layered. I mean, every time I go to a place that offers me a vegan meal that is surprising, I'm like in heaven, you know? I love it.
2: Here's a 3D printer, and after about 3 hours, this is a satisfying 3D print.
0: When I look at the menu, it's listed here for the price of 139 zlots, but it mentions the grams of protein included in it, so that's good. A little over 130 zloty, give or take, what, $30-$40?
1: Yeah.
0: Would that be a lot? You don't get those things anywhere else,
1: well,
0: so...
1: yeah, exactly. I mean, for a Warsaw restaurant market, it's like a normal price. For a vegan place, it's a little bit on the higher level, because most of our dishes, main course, they are around 60 zlotys, so yeah, it's literally twice the price. However, it's a completely different experience.
0: How well does it sell? On top of other things, you have kopytka, which is like Polish version of gnocchis, let's say. Obviously, you use what seasonality offers, so right now would be asparagus, for example, peas, zucchini.
1: Yeah.
0: So how does the 3D printed steak sell next to those goodies?
1: When we added it to the menu, I wasn't expecting the 3D printed steak to be a bestseller, simply because of the price differences between the steak and our main courses. However, it sells better than I expected. Mm-hmm. It really piqued the interest of our guests.
0: So you print it where? Is it done in your kitchen? In the back store?
1: I wish. Maybe at some point my wish will come true. No. We found a supplier that looks after the printing process. And the printing process is pretty complex technologically, yeah? It's more like a little factory that does that. So unfortunately, there is no space at Mana to actually do the printing, yeah?
0: Is it like one of those big machines? The 3D printers are usually quite big boxes, no?
1: Yeah, it's huge. It's much bigger than what you have in mind, really. The one that is printing our steaks is in the Netherlands. They do the printing there, they vacuum it, so...
0: And deliver it to Warsaw.
1: And deliver it here, yes.
0: And then you still have to prepare it here. Can I have it medium or rare?
1: It's normally medium rare. That's how we do it. You laugh, but that's true. This is how this steak tastes best. As medium rare, we never do it well done. We marinate it in red wine and rosemary and a little bit of garlic.

0: And
1: so it's a real deal.
0: It is, yeah.
2: Good luck in your further ventures, and chin chin, thank you.
0: Thank you, chin chin. Thank you for inviting me.
3: I was talking to Anna Orzech, the owner of vegan restaurants in Gdańsk and Warsaw that offer, among other things, 3D printed steaks. That's all in this week's edition of the program. I'm Danuta Isler. Thanks for listening.
4: You're tuned to Warsaw. Welcome to High Note Music Magazine. Your host is Elżbieta Grajewska. In this edition, we invite to the 35th anniversary Mozart Festival, which formally launched with a premiere production of Mozart's Così fan tutte on May the 7th at the Warsaw Chamber Opera. Director of Warsaw Chamber Opera, Alicja Węgorzewska.
5: I have to say that this edition is very special, but I also have to say that this edition is based on big stars, on big names, on Polish artists that sing on all over the world on many stages, but you cannot see them very often in Warsaw. And of course, premieres. One is Così fan tutte for big festival, and this small festival called Mozart Junior has also premiere director of the theater. I'm very happy. I'm happy that Youth Orchestra, Mozart Youth Orchestra, is coming back, and Benjamin Bale is conducting them and teaching them this year. So big stars, premieres, Don Giovanni on stage of Philharmonie in Warsaw. I'm very happy.
4: Now, 35 years, I'm thinking, is more than a generation. What would you say has changed? Has the appreciation of Mozart changed, or the perception of Mozart, or your approach to Mozart, perhaps?
5: Mozart is very difficult to sing. Many singers that apply to sing in Warsaw Chamber Opera coming to sing Mozart, and they cannot do that. Because you have to have a special, very, very clear, very pure technique to actually develop your voice on the base of Mozart music. So from one side, it's very difficult to find so many singers that they are able to perform 2 months repertoire based on Mozart music. But we have it. So we fulfilled our expectations. So we have the creme de la creme. And today Mozart, I think for young people, is more understood than romantic music, because this generation that is now is not romantic generation. So this Mozart that is structured and very sophisticated but very demanding, I think it's for them more structured music that they can understand than Rachmaninoff, or going back to the big names like, I don't know, Górecki, Kilar. Do they understand this music? I think that also that they coming to us to dance in silent disco with Mozart music. They can dance with Mozart music, to the Mozart music. Surprising.
4: Yes. Surprisingly, you have a silent disco to Mozart music, and you have the extraordinary Bassen Artistyczny stage where some of the productions for children are happening.
5: For children, I call this 1 hour opera, so we're making short versions of big operas, but with a sort of narration that the actor is describing the situation. So younger generation that doesn't know libretto, they can follow the action. And this 1 hour opera is also very interesting for people that don't go at all to the opera. On the one conference of opera, I spoke to old manager of La Scala, and he told me the story that in 60s, when cinema came on the market, and it was like not really developing public of opera public, they developed 1 hour opera projects with costumes, but short version to actually bring people that would never ever go to opera. And it works.
4: Is there something you haven't managed to do yet?

0: Of course, I'm thinking that we have to develop Mozart Festival, we have to develop Mozart Junior, but I cannot describe myself that I... Baroque Festival, but I cannot think that I did everything. I think everything what is the best is ahead.
1: Thank you so much, and an invitation to the festival this year, of course.
0: Thank you. I would like to invite you, everybody, to the 35th edition of Mozart Festival. Be with us in Warsaw till 7th of July.
1: Thank you once again.
0: Thank you.

0: Tomasz Pokrzywiński, cellist and musical director of two productions for this festival, La Finta Semplice and Impresario Teatrale, Schauspiel Director.
1: Musical adaptations, particularly for children of Mozart's music.
0: Well, this adaptation, this will already be second one, the theater director. I think the most important aspect of it is new colors, the colors that you wouldn't get with a normal orchestra that we are used to. I will be using non-typical instruments, among them contrabass clarinet. I will be reducing the size of the ensemble. It will only be 7 people. And we are not afraid to extend the musical language. We, of course, the vocal lines of Mozart remain intact, but what is underneath might change.
1: Does that make Mozart simpler or just easier for younger people to listen to?
0: I think we don't need to make Mozart simpler, because it's simple and genius at the same time. But it's just a different look at this music.
1: Some of those titles are quite, one would say, risque. How does one go about that?
0: Well, you are probably referring to Don Giovanni.
1: Così fan tutte is another one.
0: Yes. I think, this is my personal opinion, because I am not involved in these productions, but I think we shouldn't be afraid to, you know, to talk about serious things, also with children. And we are not, obviously, aiming at babies, yeah? Very often the audience is teenagers, and I think there shouldn't be a taboo.
1: But the theatre director is another thing, which one would think is a serious subject.
0: Yes, it speaks about the condition of artists. In the text that Mozart used, it's basically a kind of a rivalry of two sopranos, each of them trying to be more important than the other or earn more money, and the director having doubts about the direction that he should go, whether it should be more commercial to repair his budget, or can he remain faithful to his kind of artistic vision. So these are the questions that actually are very universal also today, not only in times of Mozart. And I think it will speak to everyone, and we don't necessarily have to make art, how should I say, infantile to reach the younger audience. I think sometimes, you know, the same as with parenting. You can talk to your child like to an adult.
1: Yeah, you started speaking about Don Giovanni, which we know is a version where he is definitely punished for his wrong deeds.
0: Yes. Myself, I haven't seen this production, which was already presented last year, but so I heard, yes, that there is a kind of morality, that kind of change of the original, aimed to educate, to give good example, yeah.
1: What does it actually feel like to be part of an event, a musical event, which is probably one of the most important ones?

0: Month in Warsaw in the summertime, and which has such a long and very much loved history.
1: Well, it feels great. It's a very vibrant environment, and it's fantastic to meet all these people, to work with young singers and more experienced singers, to exchange the ideas, also to get to know the audience, because there is with such long events, there is always this kind of group of faithful audience that have been present
0: 35 years
1: for example yeah. So it's an honor for me and very exciting enterprise.
0: And what is it like putting something on the stage at the opera itself, which is like a chocolate box?
1: Well, we are actually both my productions will take place in the Basen Artystyczny, so the kind of alternative venue, let's call it that way. Of course, it has its challenges, but at the same time, the directors they know the space, and they design their productions for that specific space. So actually, something that could be a challenge becomes an advantage.
0: Well, challenges. Speaking of challenges, Basen Artystyczny, definitely a former swimming pool. Definitely, that's a challenge.
1: Yes, exactly. In terms of space, acoustic, and what we are used to. But still, I think Warszawska Opera Kameralna is using this space in a very good way.
0: Thank you very much for talking to me.
1: Thank you very much, and I hope to see some of you in May and June.
0: Thank you.

0: Baritone Hubert Zapure sings Guglielmo in the premiere production of Così fan tutte at the Mozart Festival.
1: For the first time, it's in my home city. I moved to Warsaw last year, finally, after many years of traveling and being in different places. So now it's amazing to be at home and just go out and see all the performances and also be part of the festival as an opera singer. So that's very special to me.
0: Do we enjoy more traditional performances? You'd mentioned Così fan tutte at the National Opera, which had a crocodile in it, and here at the Chamber Opera, you sing in a very becoming pink suit. So, well,
1: I do enjoy singing, very different performances than this traditional old style opera, because we always get to do it, and these situations are something very refreshing, and also they open our minds for something new and something that we couldn't invent or couldn't think about. Being dressed in a 16th century clothes. So for me, being part of Warszawska Opera, Warsaw Chamber Opera's productions is very refreshing, and also I feel like I can grow as an artist here, because I'm challenged by these crazy ideas sometimes, and sometimes I have to adjust, I have to, sometimes leave my comfort zone as an artist, as a performer.
0: Well, the stage itself is a fraction of what it is at the National Opera, so that must be a difference.
1: Yeah, the size of the Warsaw Chamber Opera makes working there a little bit like on the movie set, because actually you have to adjust your acting. You cannot use the skills you use for a big stage, because now the audience will see every blink, every little movement on my face. So it's really like acting for a camera, which also opens and makes a totally different connection between the audience, which I also love, because I'm also an actor, and sometimes I feel on opera stage I'm not a good actor, because I'm doing so much and like I'm overacting some, because I need to let the person from the 20th row to see what I feel.

0: what I want to express. But here in the Warsaw Chamber Opera, it's very easy and it's very natural. You can really rely on the natural acting to build this connection with the audience.
1: And you must still love Mozart.
0: Yes, and I don't plan to leave this territory anytime soon. I expand my repertoire. I sing bigger roles like Onegin in Tchaikovsky's opera or Puccini's Bohème. But I always want to come back to Mozart's repertoire because I feel like at home with this music. I sang many performances. This Così fan tutte production at this festival is my sixth production within the last couple of years. So I'm very busy with Mozart and I love it.
1: And no crocodiles, as we've heard, but Greenland.
0: So less flowers for sure and less nature, but probably some snow, maybe some skis, who knows? Please join us. It's 35th anniversary of the Mozart Festival in Warsaw. The festival is full wonderful events, concerts, opera productions, some performances even outside of the opera that you can attend. So I'm sure everyone will find something interesting in this year's festival. So come, join us.
1: Thank you very much.
0: Thank you very much.
2: Guest soprano Laura Topolansky.
3: Of course, I love Mozart, so every Mozart roles I already sang, so when it's about Mozart, I'd like to be there.
4: You sang today, it was from...
3: It was from Idomeneo. Elettra is really angry, like all the time, actually, and she is confused, and she is deeply in love, and I don't know if Mozart really loved sopranos. He wrote really, really hard parts for the sopranos, from my opinion.
1: How did you become a part of the Mozart Festival here in Warsaw?
3: Actually, I got a call from my agent if I'd like to do this role, Fiordi Ligi, and I was really, really happy, but also really afraid because I only had 3 weeks to prepare because I never sang it before. But right now, I'm really happy that I said yes.
1: What is it like working on the role?
3: Actually, it's really different to work here than in Budapest, in Hungary. But I love it here. All the people are really nice. My colleagues are really amazing and they are really friendly and they help me a lot. So far, it's really good.
1: What is your take on Fiordi Ligi? How do you approach the role?
3: Well, I think she is a bit similar to Elettra, so Idomeneo's Elettra, because she is angry. She really, really knows in the first aria what she wants, but the second aria, which is actually cutted in this production, she's also angry, but really different. It's two really different arias.
1: Do you like Mozart?
3: Oh, of course, a lot. I love him. I love actually most of the arias for me, most of the roles that he wrote for my voice. So I hope that I will meet every characters.
1: Do you hope to be meeting them here?
3: I would love to come back here.
2: In this high note, an invitation to this year's 35th Mozart Festival, now on in Warsaw. Your host was Elżbieta Krajewska. 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
1: This is Patrick Trompis with a letter from Poland. This week, the personal is political. When you think about dating, is it important for you what political beliefs potential partners hold? Or if you're in a long-term relationship already, is it a bone of contention when you and your partner have a different view of a hot topic? Have you had a Christmas or Easter family celebration spoiled by quarrels over something the government or opposition party has done? It appears that more and more Polish people are experiencing an invasion of the political into one of the most intimate of areas, dating. The personal is political was a slogan that emerged in the second wave of American feminism in the 70s, and like most slogans, it contains both truth and falsehood. On the one hand, it is the essence of liberalism to say, people are who they are. You can't force them to be good. They need a space like the private sphere where they can be themselves. For our mental health's sake, we need a space where politics doesn't enter. It's a similar thing with free speech or market freedoms. People may be saying kind or unkind things. People may be driven in their business by a vision of a better world or by pure greed. But if people can be themselves to some extent, their faults can be turned into lesser evils, or even social goods. But then, the feminist responds, what if in the private domain women do so much more of the work that it makes a mockery of the equality laws governing the workplace? Or again, free speech is fine when it comes to opinions, but speech can be action, particularly when it's the speech of the powerful. Threats and abuse can also be made in language. So justice demands we treat the personal as political. A few years ago, the sociologist Henryk Domański published an analysis of social data that concluded that Polish women do indeed work harder than Polish men, in a nutshell because they prioritize both having children and having a career. But, and it's a big but, they are happier because of the fulfillment this setup brings. In slave systems, the amount of work you do is inversely proportional to your position in society. You're flourishing. But this may not be true in democracies. There are other elements of a good life that need to be considered. Men in Poland live several years less on average than women, a major disadvantage. Having far-right views, especially if you're a man, seems to lower your place in the pecking order when it comes to dating. The liberal left newspaper Wyborcza anonymously interviewed a few people looking for dates on Tinder, and one thing that was mentioned was the Konfederacja vibe, a right-wing party vibe, a turn-off for women. Alicja explained it rationally that it's about the anti-women attitude of the far-right's attitude to abortion. But this vibe probably also includes elements of lack of respect for women's professional careers, as well as less overtly political stereotypes. The images of a young man watching a lot of YouTube, listening to right-wing podcasters, dressing badly, and playing a lot of computer games, and, God forbid, still living with their mothers. This whole packet is not very sexy or cool. In London last week, there were opposing demonstrations, pro-Palestine marches and the nationalist Unite the Kingdom march. A stand-up comedian from London commented that the marchers on the pro-Palestine side were much more attractive than the nationalists, joking, quote, "There was no one fit there. If you care so much about your white skin, why not use some moisturizer from time to time?" In Poland, it also seems to be the left that is less tolerant when it comes to personal life. A survey and discussion carried out by Ex-Polster and Fundacja Nowej Wspólnoty finds that supporters of the two left-wing parties, Together and the New Left, are most turned off by opposing political views when dating. This new community foundation, whose explicit goal

0: as to overcome divisions in society, published these findings under the title Love or Politics, suggesting the non-rom-com conclusion that love may be able to conquer a lot of things, but a political divide it cannot bridge. Hollywood confronted this dilemma directly and intelligently in Nancy Meyers' 2000 romantic comedy What Women Want. Through romantic and career failure, the corporate chauvinist Mel Gibson learns to understand women. His life blossoms as he falls in love with Helen Hunt, his boss, and the woman who stole a top job from under his nose. Now, Mel Gibson, on screen and off, has more than a vibe of Confederatia, but love overcomes this and more. Would a Polish romantic comedy like this be possible today? The New Community Foundation article also reveals that political differences may be more important to older generations and the more educated, those who like to talk about politics more in their relationships. If you don't eat from the tree of knowledge, there may be hope for your love life yet.
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5: You're tuned to Warsaw. Welcome to Europe East, to look at life and events in this part of the continent. I'm Agnieszka Bielawska. Poland is seeking clarification from the United States after its fugitive minister, wanted in connection with multiple criminal charges, reportedly entered the country with approval from a senior U.S. official. Polish Radio's Michał Owczarek has this report.
6: The arrival of former Polish Justice Minister Zbigniew Ziobro in the United States has created an awkward diplomatic dilemma for Warsaw, whose pro-European government is attempting to prosecute one of the most controversial figures from the previous nationalist administration. On Monday, it transpired that presenting the matter as a national security issue, US Deputy Secretary of State Christopher Lander had facilitated and approved a visa for enabling Ziobro to travel to the United States from Hungary. Now, Poland is facing difficulties in obtaining details from the United States regarding Ziobro's admission into the country, Justice Minister Waldemar Żurek said on Tuesday. The prosecutor's office has contacted both the U.S. embassy and diplomatic channels requesting information on whether Mr. Ziobro is currently in the United States, under what terms he entered the country, and what his legal status there is. So far, we have not received a single confirmed response. At the same time, publicly available recordings clearly indicate that he is indeed in the United States. In Poland, however, he is a wanted person and remains subject to prosecution. Ziobro, 55, faces 26 charges stemming mainly from his alleged misuse of money from the Justice Fund designed to help victims of crime, including to purchase the Pegasus spyware system, which was allegedly used against domestic political opponents. He has denied wrongdoing, contending he is the victim of a politically motivated campaign by Poland's ruling pro-European Union coalition. While the Trump administration has made it a priority to support conservative views in Europe, granting a visa to

0: The politician facing criminal charges by a US-allied government is highly unusual. It so happened that Poland's most wanted former top official has found sanctuary in the capital most important to Warsaw, creating an awkward diplomatic position, ruling coalition senator Marek Borowski told Polish radio.
1: Zamieszanie, jakie, no niestety, ale administracja amerykańska.
0: Since the escalation of the conflict with Iran, the US administration has unfortunately created confusion that is spilling over into entirely unrelated and troubling areas, such as issuing visas to individuals facing serious charges from the prosecutors of an ally country.
1: Niczego kraju chce postawić poważne zarzuty.
0: For Donald Tusk's government, the case raises uncomfortable questions about how aggressively it can really pursue its campaign promise of accountability against former nationalist government officials. Referring to that case and other recent bilateral tensions, Prime Minister Tusk on Monday sought to reassure everybody about the future of the transatlantic unity.
2: The
0: task of all of us here in Poland, in Europe, across the Atlantic, in the US, in Canada, is to ensure that transatlantic partnership, regardless of shifting political circumstances, survives this difficult period. There is no alternative to Polish-American friendship and cooperation. History has shown this clearly, and Poland remains a model for other countries in this regard.
2: Także w przeszłości. Polska jest tutaj najlepszym wzorem dla wszystkich innych państw.
0: Poland has long seen its ties with the United States as the cornerstone of its security in the face of what it says is an increasingly assertive Russia. Poland has stressed its role as a model ally and is NATO's biggest defense spender relative to the size of its economy. Warsaw plans to spend up to 5% of gross domestic product on defense in the coming years.
3: A report by Michał Owczarek. The first round of consultations on forming a new government in Romania ended without any result. More from Mihaela Ignatescu from Radio Romania International.
4: Monday's consultations between the head of state Nicuș Ordan and the parliamentary parties regarding the appointment of a new prime minister ended without any outcome that would break the political deadlock. The talks follow the ouster 2 weeks ago of the minority government led by the liberal Ilie Bolojan via a no-confidence vote with the support of the Social Democratic Party, until recently part of the pro-European coalition, and the populist ultra-nationalist alliance for the Union of Romanians, also known as AUR. Following Monday's meetings, the president announced that he would continue the series of consultations until a solid pro-Western majority is formed. He called for responsibility in order to reach, within a reasonable time, a common ground based on coherent formulas and viable proposals, stating that it is essential for all parties to demonstrate maturity. Nicuș Ordan held talks with representatives of the Social Democratic Party, AUR, the National Liberal Party, the Save Romania Union, the Democratic Union of Ethnic Hungarians, National Minorities, SOS Romania and POT. For now, no alliance or coalition has emerged to support the formation of a new government. The Social Democratic Party has rejected a new government led by Ilie Bolojan. The party's leader, Sorin Grindeanu, stated that the party rules out an alliance outside of pro-Western parties and rejects a new government led by Ilie Bolojan. Political sources have indicated that the Social Democratic Party prefers a political prime minister, and if necessary, the Social Democrats could take on the role of prime minister themselves. For its part, AUR conveyed to the head of state through its party president, George Simion, that it was prepared to assume responsibility for joining the government. He stated that he had presented the president with a plan of measures to pull Romania out of the crisis and asserted that if a parliamentary majority for a new government cannot be found, the solution must be to return to the electorate. On the other side, the Liberals reject the idea of a government together with the Social Democratic Party, as well as that of a government led by a technocrat, which would also include the Social Democrats. The president of the Liberal Party,

0: Bolozhan said that if, once again, in one form or another, directly or indirectly, such a coalition with the Social Democratic Party were to continue, it would only perpetuate the mistakes of the past. Save Romania Union has announced that it will join the opposition if the Social Democratic Party secures a parliamentary majority to form a new government. Party leader Dominic Fritz believes that the solution to the current crisis is a political one. In contrast, the Democratic Union of Ethnic Hungarians believes that efforts should be made to restore the former governing coalition. According to the national minorities in parliament, the coalition must be rebuilt along the same Euro-Atlantic lines. The president of SOS Romania, MEP Diana Șoșoacă, argued that the head of state had organized consultations with parliamentary parties in an unconstitutional manner, while the president of the Young People's Party, POT, Ana Maria Gavrila, said that the party she leads would support any pro-Western governing formula.
1: That was a report by Mihaela Ignatescu. The annual Globsec Forum is set to bring over 2,000 guests, including presidents, ministers and business and civil society leaders, to Prague later this week. Run by the think tank Globsec, the strategic conference will deliver dozens of in-depth discussions focused on geopolitics and transatlantic security. Ian Willoughby from Radio Prague has this report.
2: One day when we finish this war, Ukraine would be happy to share its lessons learned in military and in defense industry, and it will help build the defense industry framework of Europe and make Europe stronger.
3: Alexander Kamyshin, an advisor to President Zelensky, speaking at last year's Globsec Forum. The 2026 edition, held under the auspices of Czech President Petr Pavel, will host a large number of ministers from Europe and beyond, as well as heads of state and representatives of major global companies. Dominika Hajdu, Globsec Director for Policy and Programming, named some of the most significant guests.
4: Definitely President of Moldova, Maia Sandu, and President of European Parliament, Roberta Metsola. For me, also as a woman, they are two very inspirational leaders. I also personally look forward to a lot of ministers of defense of Sweden, Pål Jonson, for example, who will be able to really drive the discussions forward, and also the Polish Minister of Defense and also Minister of Foreign Affairs, who are very inspirational also in these challenging times.
3: At a presentation of the 2026 Globsec Forum on Monday, CEO Daniel Brown pointed out that many captains of industry will also be attending.
5: I think given the context, it's not possible to dissociate security and economy. It's all one concept of resilience, to be able to withstand the challenges of the future. So it's absolutely necessary for us to have around one table political and business leaders, because the solutions to these challenges will only come from the cooperation of the private and public sector.
3: Among the reports to be presented at the conference at the Hilton Hotel will be a yearly Globsec look at NATO's eastern flank. Dominika Hajdu offers a small preview of its conclusions.
4: In the annual battle readiness report, we are assessing the ability of the 10 countries of the NATO eastern flank to respond to any security crisis and readiness to go into battle, basically. So we are looking into political aspects, we're looking into military capabilities, military mobility, also cyber readiness. And one of the findings is that much depends on the ability to react quickly from the political perspective. So to what extent the governments are able to decide quickly on to mobilize, to send the soldiers, and to also have mechanisms to protect the society.
3: Alongside the usual distinguished panelists this year, the forum will also offer a sidebar in conjunction with a well-known international political news outlet. Daniel Brown explains.
5: Politico Speakeasy is a new format where, together with Politico, we will have discussions with the main speakers of the conference, but in an informal setting. So that will allow for a much more focused and honest conversation with them about power, about economy, about politics.
3: Globsec was based in Slovakia for nearly two decades, but has now moved to Prague. Dominika Haidu, who

0: was part of the team in Bratislava, says that has brought advantages.
1: For Globsec, it was a major improvement. We were able to attract more high-level representatives, greater representation from across the world. We are able to have more participants, more relevant people come to the forum. And also, well, Prague is beautiful and we love being here.
0: This year's Globsec Forum kicks off on Thursday and runs for 3 days.
2: And that was a report by Ian Wellaby.

0: assistant Pellegrini during the Parliament of Children and Youth explore how young people perceive Slovakia, their future and the society they are growing up in. The data are to serve as a foundation for creating a vision for Slovakia through the eyes of young people. More from Veronika Štěpánová from Radio Slovakia International.
1: The aim is to imagine a Slovakia with modern education, fair opportunities, stronger communities and a quality of life that encourages young people not only to stay, but perhaps one day to return home. A key part of the project is a recent nationwide youth survey exploring how young Slovaks see their future, their country and the society they are growing up in.
2: It was scientifically organized and the question was, do you want to live in Slovakia? Are you sure about it? What are the problems of Slovakia? What are the challenges? Are you proud to be Slovak? Is Slovakia home? Whom you trust? Whom you don't trust?
1: Says the Slovak Commissioner for Children, Professor and Dr. Jozef Mikloško, whose office conducted the research together with the Department of Sociology at Trnava University.
3: More than 10,200 young people aged 16 to 17 took part in the survey across Slovakia. The data was then analyzed according to different regions and gender groups.
1: University psychologist Maria Dedová explains the research in more detail. Together with her colleague Martin Ferro, she helped ensure the methodological accuracy of both the research and the analysis. The survey results were processed into a representative sample reflecting Slovakia's demographic structure.
3: From a psychological perspective, we focused on the concept of self-efficacy. In other words, young people's belief in their own abilities. We found that boys tended to have slightly higher confidence in themselves compared to girls. Around 40% of boys showed a high level of self-belief compared to roughly 30% of girls. This also leaves a fairly large group of young people who could benefit from greater psychological support and care.
1: The findings on self-confidence also appear closely connected to one of Slovakia's long-term challenges, the departure of young talent abroad. According to Dedová, young people with lower confidence in their own abilities also tend to feel less proud of being Slovak.
3: The data clearly shows that many young people are considering leaving Slovakia. They are looking for a higher standard of living, new experiences and greater opportunities for personal growth and development.
1: The numbers sparked strong public debate after the survey's first presentation in March. More than 38% of respondents said they were definitely considering leaving Slovakia after secondary school or later in life, while another 37% said they were thinking about it. Commissioner Mikloško says the results need to be understood in a broader context.
2: When we start from this negative point of view, the truth is that around 75% of young people want to leave. And also what was very pessimistic, that 40% of young people, they were thinking that they don't trust that the condition in the future will be better. So we can say that young people are in such a bad emotional situation because of the collapse of family, because of digital technologies. Everything is bad, everything is terrible. A lot of the things are very emotional. Such a Slovak president said it, that it's such a prison of the bad mood or emotions.
4: Looking at the survey, I feel that society has become trapped in a kind of negative mood. Young people are surrounded by pessimism and constant negativity, and even without personal bad experiences, that atmosphere shapes the way they see the world.
1: According to the president, this may also help explain why young people are so sensitive to Slovakia's economic and social problems. In the survey, respondents listed the high cost of living, weak infrastructure, limited job opportunities, and the overall atmosphere in society among the country's biggest disadvantages. Many also expressed dissatisfaction with salaries, housing affordability, healthcare, education, and access to psychological support, suggesting that although these pressures are felt most directly by adults and families, young people absorb them very intensely as well.
2: We as adults, we are offering them this negativism, bad mood, because situation in Slovakia is complicated, of course. But I think it's problem all over the Europe that the young people want to live somewhere else. And there's such an idea that in my neighbor country will be much better than

0: here, but everywhere they have a problem. The Czech Children Ombudsman said me that in Czech Republic around 60% of Czechs want to leave Czech Republic, and at least 60% of young Germans wants also to leave Germany. So we have to be realistic what's going on good, what's going on bad, and also watch positively on the lot of things which are good in Slovakia.
1: In line with this, we also asked the commissioner about the more encouraging findings of the survey. Because as he puts it, while there is clearly a great deal of work ahead, there is also a strong foundation Slovakia can build on.
0: We asked them about the values, freedom, the family, you know, even the faith was very often mentioned there. And then there was that national traditions, Slovak nature, even the security was important for the young people. Maybe in the conclusion, we can say that the positive was that 80% of them are proud to be Slovaks, and 70% of them, they said that Slovakia is my home. At least 50% of young people said, if I will be abroad, I want to come back and establish my family in Slovakia.
1: And according to psychologist Maria Dedová, these are often the same young people who show stronger confidence in their own abilities. Those more likely not only to seek opportunities abroad, but eventually to return home as well.
2: The encouraging finding is that they want to bring back the experience and knowledge they gain abroad and use it to contribute here at home, start a family and build their lives in Slovakia.
1: That is an important message for a country where every fifth university student studies abroad, and more than a third of top secondary school graduates continue their education outside Slovakia. Another encouraging finding, according to the commissioner, is that despite skepticism and frustration, many young people still want to take an active role in improving society rather than simply turning away from it.
0: I think they want to be active, because this is one side of our work is to do the research, but the other part of our work is organize children and youth parliament. So we communicate in Slovakia very, very much with the children and youth. Also, we are visiting very much regions. Now, for example, after this results, we are organizing till the end of June 8 very big regional meetings between the youth and the local representatives. And from all these meetings, all these parliaments, I have a very positive outcome that the young people are very active, they are very sincere, which is very good because it's clear, it's absolutely better to hear the sharp truth than some, you know, some diplomatic answers. And also when we ask them what are their solutions, they are very nice solutions.
3: And that report by Veronika Szczepanowa from Radio Slovakia International brought us to the end of this edition of Europe East. From Agnieszka Wielawska, it's thanks for joining me.

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0: This is News from Poland coming to you from Warsaw. It's Wednesday, May the 20th. I'm Agnieszka Bielawska. Welcome to our broadcast from the English service, starting with our current affairs section. And coming up in News from Poland today, the United States does not plan to reduce its military presence in Poland.
1: We've not reduced the troop levels in Poland by 4,000 troops. What we did is that we delayed a troop deployment that was going to go to Poland. That's not a reduction. That's just a standard delay in rotation.
0: Also, Hungary's Magyar visits Poland, vows to restore ties and strengthen the Visegrad Group.
2: It is a long-standing tradition for an elected Hungarian prime minister to make Poland a destination of their first foreign trip. It was my personal decision to begin this visit in Kraków. I am very pleased to start it here on the Vistula River at Wawel Castle beside a statue of St. John Paul II.
0: That and more coming up. First, though, a look at the headlines. Poland's Tusk hails Hungary's Magyar as symbol of hope for democracy. Bond funds raise money for statue of arch enemy in his fictional birthplace. Will be celebrated on May the 20th. Poland's Prime Minister Donald Tusk on Wednesday welcomed Hungarian counterpart Peter Magyar, calling his election victory a sign of hope for democracy worldwide, as the two leaders pledged to revive regional cooperation and work toward a common European position on Ukraine. Magyar, whose Tisza party ended Viktor Orban's 16-year rule in April elections, took office on May the 9th. His visit to Poland is his first foreign trip as a prime minister. The two leaders pledged to revitalize the Visegrad Group. I have waited long years for this moment to sit again at one table with a Hungarian, a Slovak and a Czech and talk about what we can do together for our nations, Donald Tusk said. Magyar announced he would invite the V4 prime ministers to a summit in late June and said the group's cooperation could be expanded to include Austria, Scandinavian countries, Croatia, Slovenia, Romania or Western Balkan states. Invoking the 1,000-year friendship between Poland and Hungary, Magyar said the relationship is opening a new chapter. He noted a Hungarian political saying, "The express from Warsaw is arriving," suggesting that Polish democratic changes tend to reach Hungary after some time. "Poland is a little ahead," he said. James Bond fans in Poland are raising money to build a statue of Agent 007's arch enemy, Ernst Stavro Blofeld, in the northern port city of Gdynia, where the fictional villain is said to have been born. Supporters of the initiative hope the monument, designed by local sculptor Professor Wojciech Sęczawa, will attract thousands of Bond fans from around the world to the city. Gdynia has backed the initiative and provided a site for the statue in a park above the seaside boulevard with views over the Baltic Sea. Probably the most famous figure in Bond's Rogues Gallery, Blofeld was first introduced in Ian Fleming's 8th full Bond novel, Thunderball. In the 1961 book, Fleming wrote that Blofeld was born in Gdynia of a Polish father and a Greek mother on the 28th of May 1908, the same date on which Fleming himself was born. It remains a mystery why Fleming chose Gdynia as Blofeld's fictional birthplace. In 1908, the year Blofeld was born in the novels, the area was part of Prussia, as Poland had been partitioned between neighbouring powers and would not regain independence until 1918 after the Great War. During the interwar years, Gdynia was transformed into a major Baltic port city, becoming a symbol of the newly independent Polish state and the country's rapid modernization. The city is celebrating the centenary of its municipal charter in 2026, with the group behind the Blofeld statue framing the initiative as part of the anniversary events. Organizers hope the monument will eventually be unveiled on May the 28th, 2027, the date of Blofeld's fictional birthday and Fleming's own. Bees and other pollinators are essential for our existence, sustaining agriculture and biodiversity worldwide. However, they face unprecedented pressure due to land use change, climate change, indiscriminate use of agrochemicals, and

0: invasive pests and pathogens. The celebration of World Bee Day on the 20th of May presents an opportunity to step up efforts to protect bees and other pollinators. By doing so, people can mitigate risks to food security and nutrition, agricultural livelihoods, biodiversity and the environment, says Jerzy Samborski, a bee specialist from the Technical University in Szczecin. Bees, pollinators and many other insects are declining in abundance. This day provides an opportunity for all of us, whether we work for governments, organizations or civil society or are concerned citizens, to promote actions that will protect and enhance pollinators and their habitats, improve their abundance and diversity and support the sustainable development of beekeeping.
1: Owadom pokarm.
0: You're tuned to Warsaw. This is our weekday current affairs magazine. I'm Agnieszka Bielawska, your host. Concern has been growing in Warsaw over the future shape of the American military presence in Poland following reports of a cancelled troop rotation. Officials on both sides have now moved to address that issue, insisting the numbers are not being reduced, only that the timing of deployment has shifted. Agnieszka Łaszczuk has this report.
2: Poland's Defense Minister Władysław Kosiniak-Kamysz held 2 days of talks with senior American officials this week, seeking clarity on the status of U.S. forces in the country. On Tuesday, he spoke with U.S. Defense Secretary Pete Hegseth. On Wednesday, he met in Warsaw with General Christopher Mahoney, the vice chairman of the U.S. Joint Chiefs of Staff. General Dan Kane, the chairman, had been due to make the visit but was unable to travel. The backdrop of those meetings was a report by the Reuters news agency citing anonymous U.S. officials that the Pentagon had shelved plans to rotate around 4,000 troops into Poland. Broadcaster CNN, also citing U.S. defense sources, said the move was part of a broader effort to reduce American force levels across Europe. Earlier this month, the Pentagon said it would withdraw 5,000 soldiers from Germany, in part due to a widening rift between U.S. President Donald Trump and Europe linked to the war against Iran. After the meeting with General Mahoney, Minister Kosiniak-Kamysz told reporters there had been no decision to reduce American forces in Poland. What had occurred, he said, was a temporary delay to a planned deployment, not a drawdown. We pursue a rational, calm policy of cooperation, strategic, not driven by emotion. No media noise will disrupt this relationship. What matters most is this: the decisions being made in the United States and their consequences may temporarily delay the deployment of American forces to Poland, temporarily, which is exactly what we've been saying. No decision has been made to reduce numbers, only a temporary hold.
3: Nie podjęto decyzji o zmniejszeniu, tylko tymczasowe.
2: That account was consistent with what U.S. Vice President J.D. Vance said earlier in the week. Asked by a correspondent from Polish radio about the reported cancellation, Vance said no reduction had taken place.
4: We've not reduced the troop levels in Poland by 4,000 troops. What we did is that we delayed a troop deployment that was going to go to Poland. That's not a reduction. That's just a standard delay in rotation that sometimes happens in these situations. But here's the fundamental problem. Poland is capable of defending itself with a lot of support from the United States. We're not talking about pulling every single American troop out of Europe. We're talking about shifting some resources around.
2: Vance added that no final decision had been reached on where those 4,000 troops would be deployed. Minister Kosiniak-Kamysz pointed to the U.S. Vice President's public remarks as significant in their own right. There is also a very important statement from Vice President Vance, who speaks clearly and explicitly about the presence of American soldiers, about there being no reduction, about logistical changes and a reorganization of the American military presence in Europe, but one that is not meant to affect Poland in a negative way. The broader context was addressed at a NATO Chiefs of Staff meeting in Brussels, where General Alexis Grinkiewicz, NATO's Supreme Allied Commander of Europe, confirmed that 5,000 American troops would be leaving the continent.
5: In accordance with President Trump's announcement, it'll be 5,000 troops coming out.

0: out of Europe. As I mentioned in my opening comments, a fair number of those come from the Armored Brigade combat team that is returning, and the U.S. has also already announced that the previously planned deployment of a long-range fires battalion will be tailed and will not start occurring. There's some other additional minor elements that will be shifting as well. The planning is still ongoing for what those are, but the total number is 5,000.
1: The U.S. general noted that European nations have significantly strengthened their own defense capabilities since 2022, pointing specifically to Poland and the Baltic states, and said NATO continues to assess its force posture along the eastern flank. The issue of the delayed troop rotation has raised questions about communication between Warsaw and Washington. Colonel Grzegorz Małecki, a former Polish intelligence officer, told Polish Radio 24 the channels between the two allies had apparently not functioned as they should. Everything points to that conclusion. If the government publicly says it was surprised that it didn't know, and the president says the same, it means those channels didn't work. It's also possible that the channels were open, but the results got stuck somewhere. For example, at the political level, cables and signals were coming through. Intelligence was gathered, but it didn't reach the right place at the right time. Warsaw plans to spend 4.8% of its GDP on defense this year, the highest proportion in NATO, and officials have emphasized the country's record as a consistent and reliable partner for the United States. Following this week's meetings, the Pentagon said both sides would remain in close contact to ensure a strong American military presence in Poland is maintained. The Polish defense minister also stressed the United States had reaffirmed that Poland is, in its view, a model ally. Reporting for News from Poland, I'm Agnieszka Łaszczuk.
2: You're listening to News from Poland, coming your way from Warsaw. Still to come in the magazine, Poland's former president and prime minister among the first recipients of a new European honour.
3: With the European Order of Merit, we honour those who chose to build Europe across every walk of life. Those who, when it was difficult and when the outcome was uncertain, chose to lead.
2: And Warsaw to build a long-awaited 6,000-seat sports arena.
4: Warsaw very much needs this type of facility. The hall will have two above-ground levels and two underground levels. The facility will be equipped with a grandstand and full technical infrastructure.
2: First, though, Hungarian Prime Minister Peter Mojar arrived in Poland on Tuesday for his first foreign trip since taking office, saying bilateral relations can return to the high level they once enjoyed and pledging to strengthen regional cooperation. Ada Janiszewska has the details.
5: Hungarian Prime Minister Peter Mojar arrived in Poland on Tuesday for his first foreign trip as head of government, accompanied by the ministers of foreign affairs, economy, defense, culture, transport and agriculture, a clear signal of a sharp reset in bilateral relations. Mojar's visit, spanning Kraków, Warsaw and Gdańsk, comes after years of strained ties between the two countries under his predecessor. He began the visit in the historic city of Kraków, emphasizing during a press conference at Wawel Castle that the choice of location was deliberate.
6: It is a long-standing tradition for an elected Hungarian prime minister to make Poland a destination of their first foreign trip.
5: It was my personal decision to begin this visit in Kraków. I am very pleased to start it here on the Vistula River at Wawel Castle beside a statue of St. John Paul II. In Kraków, Mojar met Cardinal Grzegorz Ryś before traveling by train to Warsaw for talks with Prime Minister Donald Tusk, President Karol Nawrocki, and the speakers of both chambers of the Polish Parliament. Zbigniew Bogucki from the Presidential Chancellery announced details of the visit. We need to build partnerships with all of our allies, both in NATO and the EU. The Hungarian people have chosen, and we need to build these relationships, especially since we share common interests. Regarding illegal migration, Hungary wants to tighten its approach. This is a good way to tell some European countries that illegal migration is a bad solution. Speaking about restoring bilateral ties, Magyar said the path forward was straightforward. He also stressed his government's ambition to revive regional cooperation through the Visegrad Group, the alliance of Poland, the Czech Republic, Slovakia, and Hungary, and potentially expand it further. This visit is a continuation

0: continuation of the 1,000-year-old Polish-Hungarian relationship, said Robert Rajczyk of the Institute of Central Europe in Lublin, adding that it also marks a new chapter in bilateral relations. Foreign Minister Anita Orban has recalled the current ambassador in Warsaw, which means a new ambassador will be appointed soon. Poland has been without an ambassador in Budapest since the Hungarian authorities granted political asylum to MP Romanowski. The situation has led to a crisis in Polish-Hungarian relations. The upcoming visit is a symbolic and reflects the direction of Hungary's new policy. Meanwhile, presidential advisor Barbara Socha said President Nawrocki intended to discuss shared Polish-Hungarian interests with Magyar, noting that the Polish head of state has repeatedly underlined the importance of strong ties between Warsaw and Budapest. During the recent Bucharest 9 meeting, as well as during President Nawrocki's last visit to Hungary before the change of government there, it was noted that Poland has the potential to become an LNG hub for Central and Eastern Europe, especially for landlocked countries in the region. Through cooperation with Warsaw, Budapest could diversify its energy sources. The Hungarian Prime Minister also addressed questions regarding Polish MP Zbigniew Ziobro, who after evading arrest in Poland, reportedly spent several months in Hungary, where he received international protection under former Prime Minister Viktor Orban. Regarding the case of Mr. Ziobro and Mr. Romanowski, the Polish side will certainly raise the issue. I will inform my partners of everything I know about the matter. We also learned from media reports that they are currently in the United States. It is known that they did not travel there directly from Hungary. Most likely, they entered the U.S. from another European Union country. Their departure took place before my inauguration as Prime Minister. After 16 years of rule by the pro-Moscow Fidesz party, Hungary remains heavily dependent on Russian energy imports, with around 90% of its gas and oil supplies coming from Russia, a major challenge the new pro-European government is expected to address. Poland is ready to support Hungary in diversifying its energy supplies and reducing its dependence on Russian resources, Prime Minister Donald Tusk declared after a meeting with Hungarian Prime Minister Peter Magyar. He also noted that Poland is currently fully independent from Russian energy supplies. Let's remember that Poland was 90% dependent on Russian gas and oil, and such dependence on a single country makes sovereignty somewhat illusory. Today, however, we are fully independent. I will offer, if necessary, cooperation, assistance and infrastructure investments to ensure that the entire region is autonomous and self-reliant in terms of energy supplies and sources. Following meetings with top Polish officials in Warsaw, Magyar met in the Baltic port city of Gdańsk with a legendary Solidarity leader and former Polish president, Lech Wałęsa. For News from Poland, Ada Janiszewska.
1: This is News from Poland, our Monday through Friday current affairs magazine. Next, former President of Poland Lech Wałęsa and former Prime Minister Jerzy Buzek were honoured on Tuesday with the European Order of Merit, becoming among the first recipients of the new award. Marcin Matuszewski has the story.
2: The European Order of Merit is a new civilian distinction created by the European Parliament to recognize contributions to European integration and the defense of European values. The titles were handed out for the first time on Tuesday during the Parliament's plenary session in Strasbourg, and two important Polish figures were among the honored. Former Polish President Lech Wałęsa, who led the Solidarity trade union in the 1980s and played a pivotal role in bringing down communist rule in the country and across Europe, received the title of Distinguished Member of the European Order of Merit, also awarded on the day to former German Chancellor Angela Merkel and Ukrainian President Volodymyr Zelensky. A standing ovation welcomed the legendary leader of the Polish Democratic Opposition when he arrived on stage to receive the title.
3: Bardzo serdecznie dziękuję.
2: I sincerely thank you for this great individual honor, but I accept it as recognition of the victorious struggle of the entire Solidarity movement, which I led. I am committed to ensuring that the EU and the post-Solidarity generation achieve success. Therefore, new proposals for Europe and the world in general should continue to emerge from this place.
3: Powinny wychodzić nowe propozycje dla Europy, w ogóle dla świata.

0: Lech Wałęsa said, addressing the European Parliament. The new technologies we build demand the reorganization of the world order, and what is happening around us today is the world finding out how this new reality should work, how it should be organized. We have to make use of all the inevitable mistakes we'll make along the way to single out the remaining good solutions and right decisions. By organizing them into a proper program for the future, we should be able to pass the global development exam, because if we won't, we will end like numerous civilizations that once used to exist. The legendary Solidarity leader ended his powerful address. Jerzy Buzek, who served as Poland's prime minister from 1997 to 2001 and later as president of the European Parliament, was named one of 10 recipients of the Honorable Member of the Order title. After receiving the distinction, Jerzy Buzek gave a speech in which he stressed the challenges of today's shifting landscape of international affairs. Looking ahead to the future, I think we have to clearly say that the world we lived in and got used to, benefiting from the dividend of peace, cheap LNG, safe trade with China and the US ready to defend us, no longer exists. And given these circumstances, we have to rethink and strengthen the extraordinary project that our European Union is.
1: Musimy na nowo przemyśleć i umocnić.
0: Jerzy Buzek emphasized. For years we have been laying the foundations of the European Union on which today we can create and build up a new reality, build up military, energy and economic resilience. And within this new reality, we also have to support Ukraine as much as possible. People have to see that the EU can provide security, jobs and prosperity. First and foremost, they have to believe in Europe. And Europe has always been strong when it has been able to imagine a better future for itself and to build it together in solidarity. So let us be brave and dream, but also act responsibly.
1: Dziękuję bardzo. Thank you very, very much.
0: Poland's ex-prime minister and former European Parliament president concluded. Another 7 recipients were named members of the European Order of Merit, including Ukrainian human rights lawyer Oleksandra Matwiczuk, head of the Center for Civil Liberties, which shared the 2022 Nobel Peace Prize. Across all categories, the inaugural group of 20 awardees also included, among others, former Irish President Mary Robinson, Moldovan President Maia Sandu, and members of the Irish rock band U2. European Parliament President Roberta Metsola pointed out that the award recognizes people who helped shape Europe through civic courage and commitment.
2: With the European Order of Merit, we honor those who chose to build Europe across every walk of life. Those who, when it was difficult and when the outcome was uncertain, chose to lead. Those who made decisions whose consequences they might never see, knowing only that they were the right ones for our people and for our union.
0: The European Order of Merit was established to mark the 75th anniversary of the Schuman Declaration, the 1950 statement widely regarded as the foundation of the European integration project that later evolved into the European Union. For News from Poland, Marcin Matuszewski.
3: And finally, in the magazine today, Warsaw has signed the contract to build a new 6,000-seat indoor arena at the Nowa Skra complex, addressing a long-standing shortage of modern venues for volleyball and basketball teams in the Polish capital. Tomasz Ferenc has the story.
4: Warsaw is moving ahead with one of its most anticipated sports infrastructure projects in years, as the city confirms plans to build a new indoor arena at the Nowa Skra complex. The investment, worth over 237 million zlotys, is part of a broader redevelopment of the historic Skra site, which has long struggled with neglect and underinvestment. The planned venue will seat around 6,000 spectators and is designed primarily for volleyball and basketball. For years, teams in both disciplines have lacked a stable modern home, often forced to share facilities or adapt to venues unavailable due to concerts or other events.

0: City officials argue that GAP has held back both professional sport and grassroots development. Warsaw, despite being Poland's largest city, does not currently have an indoor arena capable of regularly hosting international-level competitions for basketball or volleyball. Mayor Rafał Trzaskowski said the project responds directly to that deficit, while also addressing concerns raised by local residents during the planning phase. Warsaw very much needs this type of facility. The hall will have 2 above-ground levels and 2 underground levels. The facility will be equipped with a grandstand and full technical infrastructure. There will be no commercial, non-sporting events here. These were the main potential problems that residents were afraid of. Of course, we will also take care of issues related to parking. The new arena forms the second stage of a 3-part redevelopment of the Iskra complex. The first phase has already delivered upgraded outdoor facilities, including a rugby field and training infrastructure. The third phase is expected to include a full reconstruction of the athletics stadium, which has been largely unusable for years. From a political standpoint, the project has not been without friction. Local residents and some community groups have raised concerns about noise, traffic, and the impact on the nearby Polemokotowskie green space. City authorities have attempted to neutralize those concerns by limiting the hall's use strictly to sporting events and by integrating transport and parking solutions into the design. At the same time, officials stress that the investment is not only about elite sport, but also about long-term participation and youth development. Mariusz Budziszewski, head of the Warsaw City Council's Sports Committee, framed the project as a foundation for future generations of athletes. We are doing this especially for young people, for kids who want to train in these clubs, in future clubs that will compete for the highest trophies, so that Warsaw is properly represented in proper conditions at a high level. Above all, we are doing this for the residents of Warsaw. We have opened this sports area towards Polemokotowskie. We have finished the first stage. We are starting the second, which is a sports hall for 6,000 people. The demand side is clear. Clubs such as PGE Projekt Warszawa in volleyball and basketball teams like Dziki Warszawa and Legia Warszawa have all faced ongoing logistical challenges tied to venue availability and standards. In practical terms, the absence of a dedicated mid-sized arena has meant either downsizing ambitions or relying on multi-purpose venues that are not optimized for regular league play. The scale of the new hall places it in a specific category. At around 6,000 seats, it fills a gap between smaller training halls and large national venues, offering flexibility for both domestic leagues and international fixtures without the overhead of a stadium-scale operation. Construction is expected to begin in the first half of this year, with completion targeted in about 2.5 years. Looking ahead, athletics officials are already focusing on what comes next. The final stage of the redevelopment, centered on a new athletic stadium, is seen as critical to restoring the Iskra complex as a full multi-sport hub. Tomasz Majewski, vice president of the Polish Athletics Association, said he is already anticipating that phase.
1: I congratulate both the basketball players and the volleyball players that they will have a really beautiful facility. I am glad that this second stage is starting. I can only hope that we are on the eve of the third stage, which is the construction of a wonderful athletics stadium that will complete this excellent area of the Skra Club. In broader terms, the project reflects a shift in Warsaw's approach to sport infrastructure. Rather than relying on a few large multi-use venues, the city is moving toward a more distributed system of specialized facilities tailored to specific disciplines and levels of competition. If delivered on schedule, the Nowa Skra Arena will not only solve immediate capacity and availability issues, but also reset expectations for what a modern urban sports complex in Poland's capital should look like. For news from Poland, I'm Tomasz Ferenc.
2: And that report brought us to the end of this edition of our News from Poland Current Affairs magazine. But do stay with us for more. Find us also on the web on the pages of Polish Radio's external service. 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Stay tuned.
3: This is Patrick Trompis with a letter from Poland. This week, the personal is political. When you think about dating, is it important for you what political beliefs potential partners hold?

old, or if you're in a long-term relationship already, is it a bone of contention when you and your partner have a different view of a hot topic? Have you had a Christmas or Easter family celebration spoiled by quarrels over something the government or opposition party has done? It appears that more and more Polish people are experiencing an invasion of the political into one of the most intimate of areas, dating. The personal is political was a slogan that emerged in the second wave of American feminism in the 70s, and like most slogans, it contains both truth and falsehood. On the one hand, it is the essence of liberalism to say, people are who they are. You can't force them to be good. They need a space like the private sphere where they can be themselves. For our mental health's sake, we need a space where politics doesn't enter. It's a similar thing with free speech or market freedoms. People may be saying kind or unkind things. People may be driven in their business by a vision of a better world or by pure greed. But if people can be themselves to some extent, their faults can be turned into lesser evils, or even social goods. But then, the feminist responds, what if in the private domain women do so much more of the work that it makes a mockery of the equality laws governing the workplace? Or again, free speech is fine when it comes to opinions, but speech can be action, particularly when it's the speech of the powerful. Threats and abuse can also be made in language. So justice demands we treat the personal as political. A few years ago, the sociologist Henryk Domański published an analysis of social data that concluded that Polish women do indeed work harder than Polish men, in a nutshell because they prioritize both having children and having a career. But, and it's a big but, they are happier because of the fulfillment this setup brings. In slave systems, the amount of work you do is inversely proportional to your position in society. You're flourishing. But this may not be true in democracies. There are other elements of a good life that need to be considered. Men in Poland live several years less on average than women, a major disadvantage. Having far-right views, especially if you're a man, seems to lower your place in the pecking order when it comes to dating. The liberal left newspaper Wyborcza anonymously interviewed a few people looking for dates on Tinder, and one thing that was mentioned was the Konfederacja vibe, a right-wing party vibe, a turnoff for women. Alicja explained it rationally that it's about the anti-women attitude of the far-right's attitude to abortion. But this vibe probably also includes elements of lack of respect for women's professional careers, as well as less overtly political stereotypes. The images of a young man watching a lot of YouTube, listening to right-wing podcasters, dressing badly, and playing a lot of computer games, and, God forbid, still living with their mothers. This whole packet is not very sexy or cool. In London last week, there were opposing demonstrations, pro-Palestine marches and the nationalist Unite the Kingdom march. A stand-up comedian from London commented that the marchers on the pro-Palestine side were much more attractive than the nationalists, joking, quote, "There was no one fit there. If you care so much about your white skin, why not use some moisturizer from time to time?" In Poland, it also seems to be the left that is less tolerant when it comes to personal life. A survey and discussion carried out by Ex-Polster and Fundacja Nowej Wspólnoty finds that supporters of the two left-wing parties, Together and the New Left, are most turned off by opposing political views when dating. This new community foundation, whose explicit goal is to overcome divisions in society, published these findings under the title Love or Politics, suggesting the non-rom-com conclusion that love may be able to conquer a lot of things, but a political divide it cannot bridge. Hollywood confronted this dilemma directly and intelligently in Nancy Meyers' 2000 romantic comedy What Women Want. Through romantic and career failure, the corporate chauvinist Mel Gibson learns to understand women. His life blossoms as he falls in love with Helen Hunt, his boss, and the woman who stole a top job from under his nose. Now, Mel Gibson, on screen and off, has more than a vibe of Konfederacja, but love overcomes this and more. Would a Polish romantic comedy like this be possible today? The new Community Foundation article also reveals that political differences may be more important to older generations and the more educated, those who like to talk about politics more in their relationships. If you don't eat from the tree of knowledge, there may be hope for your love life yet.

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1: If you have 12 million people out of 36 that visited cinemas, well, that's great. 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
3: Szymanowski in continental Europe, unfortunately, is rather forgotten, and I think this is a real waste because he is an extremely exciting composer and the beauty of his music is really universal.
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4: You're tuned to Warsaw. Welcome to Europe East, to look at life and events in this part of the continent. I'm Agnieszka Bielawska. Poland is seeking clarification from the United States after its fugitive minister, wanted in connection with multiple criminal charges, reportedly entered the country with approval from a senior U.S. official. Polish Radio's Michał Owczarek has this report.
5: The arrival of former Polish Justice Minister Zbigniew Ziobro in the United States has created an awkward diplomatic dilemma for Warsaw, whose pro-European government is attempting to prosecute one of the most controversial figures from the previous nationalist administration. On Monday, it transpired that presenting the matter as a national security issue, U.S. Deputy Secretary of State Christopher Lander had facilitated and approved a visa for enabling Ziobro to travel to the United States from Hungary. Now, Poland is facing difficulties in obtaining details from the United States regarding Ziobro's admission into the country, Justice Minister Waldemar Żurek said on Tuesday. The prosecutor's office has contacted both the U.S. embassy and diplomatic channels requesting information on whether Mr. Ziobro is currently in the United States, under what terms he entered the country, and what his legal status there is. So far, we have not received a single confirmed response. At the same time, publicly available recordings clearly indicate that he is indeed in the United States. In Poland, however, he is a wanted person and remains subject to prosecution. Ziobro, 55, faces 26 charges stemming mainly from his alleged misuse of money from the Justice Fund designed to help victims of crime, including to purchase the Pegasus spyware system, which was allegedly used against domestic political opponents. He has denied wrongdoing, contending he is the victim of a politically motivated campaign by Poland's ruling pro-European Union coalition. While the Trump administration has made it a priority to support conservative views in Europe, granting a visa to a politician facing criminal charges by a U.S. allied government is highly unusual. It so happened that Poland's most wanted former top official has found sanctuary in the capital most important to Warsaw, creating an awkward diplomatic position, ruling coalition senator Marek Borowski told Polish Radio. Since the escalation of the conflict with Iran, the U.S. administration has unfortunately created confusion that is spilling over into entirely unrelated and troubling areas, such as issuing visas to individuals facing serious charges from the prosecutors of an allied country. For Donald Tusk's government, the case raises uncomfortable questions about how aggressively it can really pursue its campaign promise of accountability against former nationalist government officials. Referring to that case and other recent bilateral tensions, Prime Minister

0: Tusk on Monday sought to reassure everybody about the future of the transatlantic unity.
1: The
0: task of all of us here in Poland, in Europe, across the Atlantic, in the US, in Canada, is to ensure that transatlantic partnership, regardless of shifting political circumstances, survives this difficult period. There is no alternative to Polish-American friendship and cooperation. History has shown this clearly, and Poland remains a model for other countries in this regard.
1: Także w przeszłości. Polska jest tutaj najlepszym wzorem dla wszystkich innych państw.
0: Poland has long seen its ties with the United States as the cornerstone of its security in the face of what it says is an increasingly assertive Russia. Poland has stressed its role as a model ally and is NATO's biggest defense spender relative to the size of its economy. Warsaw plans to spend up to 5% of gross domestic product on defense in the coming years.
2: A report by Michał Owczarek. The first round of consultations on forming a new government in Romania ended without any result. More from Mihaela Ignatescu from Radio Romania International.
3: Monday's consultations between the head of state Nicuș Ordan and the parliamentary parties regarding the appointment of a new prime minister ended without any outcome that would break the political deadlock. The talks follow the ouster 2 weeks ago of the minority government led by the liberal Ilie Bolojan via a no-confidence vote with the support of the Social Democratic Party, until recently part of the pro-European coalition, and the populist ultra-nationalist alliance for the Union of Romanians, also known as AUR. Following Monday's meetings, the president announced that he would continue the series of consultations until a solid pro-Western majority is formed. He called for responsibility in order to reach, within a reasonable time, a common ground based on coherent formulas and viable proposals, stating that it is essential for all parties to demonstrate maturity. Nicuș Ordan held talks with representatives of the Social Democratic Party, AUR, the National Liberal Party, the Save Romania Union, the Democratic Union of Ethnic Hungarians, National Minorities, SOS Romania and POT. For now, no alliance or coalition has emerged to support the formation of a new government. The Social Democratic Party has rejected a new government led by Ilie Bolojan. The party's leader, Sorin Grindeanu, stated that the party rules out an alliance outside of pro-Western parties and rejects a new government led by Ilie Bolojan. Political sources have indicated that the Social Democratic Party prefers a political prime minister, and if necessary, the Social Democrats could take on the role of prime minister themselves. For its part, AUR conveyed to the head of state through its party president, George Simion, that it was prepared to assume responsibility for joining the government. He stated that he had presented the president with a plan of measures to pull Romania out of the crisis and asserted that if a parliamentary majority for a new government cannot be found, the solution must be to return to the electorate. On the other side, the Liberals reject the idea of a government together with the Social Democratic Party, as well as that of a government led by a technocrat, which would also include the Social Democrats. The president of the Liberal Party, Ilie Bolojan, said that if, once again, in one form or another, directly or indirectly, such a coalition with the Social Democratic Party were to continue, it would only perpetuate the mistakes of the past. Save Romania Union has announced that it will join the opposition if the Social Democratic Party secures a parliamentary majority to form a new government. Party leader Dominic Fritz believes that the solution to the current crisis is a political one. In contrast, the Democratic Union of Ethnic Hungarians believes that efforts should be made to restore the former governing coalition. According to the national minorities in parliament, the coalition must be rebuilt along the same Euro-Atlantic lines. The president of SOS Romania, MEP Diana Șoșoacă, argued that the head of state had organized consultations with parliamentary parties in an unconstitutional manner, while the president of the Young People's Party, POT, Ana Maria Gavrila, said that the party she leads would support any pro-Western governing formula.
2: That was a report by Mihaela Ignatescu.

0: The annual Globsec Forum is set to bring over 2,000 guests, including presidents, ministers and business and civil society leaders, to Prague later this week. Run by the think tank Globsec, the strategic conference will deliver dozens of in-depth discussions focused on geopolitics and transatlantic security. Ian Willoughby from Radio Prague has this report.
1: One day when we finish this war, Ukraine would be happy to share its lessons learned in military and in defense industry, and it will help build the defense industry framework of Europe and make Europe stronger.
2: Alexander Kamyshin, an advisor to President Zelensky, speaking at last year's Globsec Forum. The 2026 edition, held under the auspices of Czech President Petr Pavel, will host a large number of ministers from Europe and beyond, as well as heads of state and representatives of major global companies. Dominika Hajdu, Globsec Director for Policy and Programming, named some of the most significant guests.
3: Definitely President of Moldova, Maia Sandu, and President of European Parliament, Roberta Metsola. For me, also as a woman, they are two very inspirational leaders. I also personally look forward to a lot of ministers of defense of Sweden, Pål Jonson, for example, who will be able to really drive the discussions forward, and also the Polish Minister of Defense and also Minister of Foreign Affairs, who are very inspirational also in these challenging times.
2: At a presentation of the 2026 Globsec Forum on Monday, CEO Daniel Brown pointed out that many captains of industry will also be attending.
4: I think given the context, it's not possible to dissociate security and economy. It's all one concept of resilience, to be able to withstand the challenges of the future. So it's absolutely necessary for us to have around one table political and business leaders, because the solutions to these challenges will only come from the cooperation of the private and public sector.
2: Among the reports to be presented at the conference at the Hilton Hotel will be a yearly Globsec look at NATO's eastern flank. Dominika Hajdu offers a small preview of its conclusions.
3: In the annual battle readiness report, we are assessing the ability of the 10 countries of the NATO eastern flank to respond to any security crisis and readiness to go into battle, basically. So we are looking into political aspects, we are looking into military capabilities, military mobility, also cyber readiness. And one of the findings is that much depends on the ability to react quickly from the political perspective. So to what extent the governments are able to decide quickly on to mobilize, to send the soldiers, and to also have mechanisms to protect the society.
2: Alongside the usual distinguished panelists this year, the forum will also offer a sidebar in conjunction with a well-known international political news outlet. Daniel Brown explains.
4: Politico Speakeasy is a new format where, together with Politico, we will have discussions with the main speakers of the conference, but in an informal setting. So that will allow for a much more focused and honest conversation with them about power, about economy, about politics.
2: Globsec was based in Slovakia for nearly two decades, but has now moved to Prague. Dominika Hajdu, who was part of the team in Bratislava, says that has brought advantages.
3: For Globsec, it was a major improvement. We were able to attract more high-level representatives, greater representation from across the world. We are able to have more participants, more relevant people come to the forum. And also, well, Prague is beautiful and we love being here.
2: This year's Globsec Forum kicks off on Thursday and runs for 3 days.
0: And that was a report by Ian Willoughby. A recent nationwide survey by the Office of the Commissioner for Children, conducted in cooperation with Trnava University and involving more than 10,000 young people aged 16 to 17, found that up to 75% of Slovak youth are considering leaving Slovakia after high school. The findings, which also drew reaction from Slovak President Peter Pellegrini during the Parliament of Children and Youth, explore how young people perceive Slovakia, their

a future and the society they are growing up in. The data are to serve as a foundation for creating a vision for Slovakia through the eyes of young people. More from Veronika Szczepanova from Radio Slovakia International.

0: The question was, do you want to live in Slovakia? Are you sure about it? What are the problems of Slovakia? What are the challenges? Are you proud to be Slovak? Is Slovakia home? Whom you trust? Whom you don't trust?
1: Says the Slovak Commissioner for Children, Professor and Dr. Jozef Mikloško, whose office conducted the research together with the Department of Sociology at Trnava University.
2: More than 10,200 young people aged 16 to 17 took part in the survey across Slovakia. The data was then analyzed according to different regions and gender groups.
1: University psychologist Maria Dedová explains the research in more detail. Together with her colleague Martin Ferro, she helped ensure the methodological accuracy of both the research and the analysis. The survey results were processed into a representative sample reflecting Slovakia's demographic structure.
2: From a psychological perspective, we focused on the concept of self-efficacy. In other words, young people's belief in their own abilities. We found that boys tended to have slightly higher confidence in themselves compared to girls. Around 40% of boys showed a high level of self-belief compared to roughly 30% of girls. This also leaves a fairly large group of young people who could benefit from greater psychological support and care.
1: The findings on self-confidence also appear closely connected to one of Slovakia's long-term challenges, the departure of young talent abroad. According to Dedová, young people with lower confidence in their own abilities also tend to feel less proud of being Slovak.
2: The data clearly shows that many young people are considering leaving Slovakia. They are looking for a higher standard of living, new experiences, and greater opportunities for personal growth and development.
1: The numbers sparked strong public debate after the survey's first presentation in March. More than 38% of respondents said they were definitely considering leaving Slovakia after secondary school or later in life, while another 37% said they were thinking about it. Commissioner Mikloško says the results need to be understood in a broader context.
0: When we start from this negative point of view, the truth is that around 75% of young people want to leave. And also what was very pessimistic, that 40% of young people, they were thinking that they don't trust that the condition in the future will be better. So we can say that young people are in such a bad emotional situation because of the collapse of family, because of digital technologies, everything bad, everything is terrible. A lot of the things are very emotional. Such a Slovak president said it, that it's such a prison of the bad mood or emotions.
3: Looking at the survey, I feel that society has become trapped in a kind of negative mood. Young people are surrounded by pessimism and constant negativity, and even without personal bad experiences, that atmosphere shapes the way they see the world.
1: According to the president, this may also help explain why young people are so sensitive to Slovakia's economic and social problems. In the survey, respondents listed the high cost of living, weak infrastructure, limited job opportunities, and the overall atmosphere in society among the country's biggest disadvantages. Many also expressed dissatisfaction with salaries, housing affordability, healthcare, education, and access to psychological support, suggesting that although these pressures are felt most directly by adults and families, young people absorb them very intensely as well.
0: We as adults, we are offering them this negativism, bad mood, because situation in Slovakia is complicated, of course. But I think it's problem all over the Europe that the young people want to live somewhere else. And there's such an idea that in my neighbor country will be much better than here. But everywhere they have problems. The Czech Children Ombudsman said me that in Czech Republic, around 60% of Czechs want to leave Czech Republic. And at least 60% of young Germans wants also to leave Germany. So we have to be realistic what's going on good, what's going on bad, and also watch positively on the lot of things which are good in Slovakia.
1: In line with this, we also asked the commissioner about the more encouraging findings of the survey, because as he puts it, while there is clearly a great deal of work ahead, there is also a strong foundation Slovakia can build on.
0: We asked them about the values. freedom, the family, you know, even the faith was very often mentioned there. And then there was that national traditions, Slovak nature, even the security was important for the young people. Maybe in the conclusion,

0: We can say that the positive was that 80% of them are proud to be Slovaks, and 70% of them, they said that Slovakia is my home. At least 50% of young people said, if I will be abroad, I want to come back and establish my family in Slovakia.
1: And according to psychologist Maria Dedová, these are often the same young people who show stronger confidence in their own abilities. Those more likely not only to seek opportunities abroad, but eventually to return home as well.
2: The encouraging finding is that they want to bring back the experience and knowledge they gain abroad and use it to contribute here at home, start a family and build their lives in Slovakia.
1: That is an important message for a country where every fifth university student studies abroad. And more than a third of top secondary school graduates continue their education outside Slovakia. Another encouraging finding, according to the commissioner, is that despite skepticism and frustration, many young people still want to take an active role in improving society rather than simply turning away from it.
0: I think they want to be active, because this is one side of our work is to do the research, but the other part of our work is organize children and youth parliament. So we communicate in Slovakia very, very much with the children and youth. Also, we are visiting very much regions. Now, for example, after this results, we are organizing till the end of June 8 very big regional meetings between the youth and their local representatives. And from all these meetings, all these parliaments, I have a very positive outcome that the young people are very active, they are very sincere, which is very good because it's clear, it's absolutely better to hear the sharp truth than some diplomatic answers. And also, when we ask them what are their solutions, they have very nice solutions.
3: And that report by Veronika Szczepanowa from Radio Slovakia International brought us to the end of this edition of Europe East. From Agnieszka Wielawska, it's thanks for joining me.

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I'm Michał Kubicki. A warm welcome to another edition of From the Archives. Today, let's go back to 2013. A feature summing up the year's events included a selection of interviews in which people of various walks of life shared their impressions on Poland. Let us start with American-Israeli conductor Benjamin Schwartz, who in 2013

0: took up the post of music director of the Wrocław Philharmonic Orchestra. He'll be followed by American actress Davina Reeves, who settled in the southwestern town of Wałbrzych with her Polish husband.
1: I love the city. It's funny, you know, the way a conductor's life works, young conductors, you go to many, many different cities. And sometimes you just go to a new orchestra and you have a great connection with the musicians. You know, when I first came to Wrocław, I didn't know they were looking for a music director or anything. I just came to do a concert like I would do anywhere. And the first thing that struck me was actually, there's really very, very good coffee. And this to me is a little symbol. It's one of these little symbols of kind of what's going on in a city. But I find if the coffee is good, usually other things are very good in the city, and I've found that very much to be the case in Wrocław. Of course, what the orchestra, not just the orchestra, but the whole Philharmonia, and to be the NFM, the form of music, musically what's going on is fantastic. It's a very active scene, and on so many different fronts. The new music scene with the festivals going on, Muzyka Polonika Nowa, Muzyka Elektronika Nowa, with the old music scenes, with the Baroque Orchestra, it just seems to be a very lively, thriving, lively artistic place.

0: American actress and Miss New York 2010, Davina Reeves, has settled in Wałbrzych, not far from Wrocław, incidentally, with her Polish husband. She has found the local theatre a fascinating place to work, and she has also found much love among the Polish people.
1: The main thing that brought me to Poland was our baby. We just had a son. I just had a baby boy, and we were living in New York City, and it's a little crazy there. It's a little bit like, it's a lot when you have a family, and we have a beautiful home here in Poland, and my husband said, you know, why don't we go for a few months just for vacation and just see how you like it. You just tell me. And I said, okay, let's try it. One thing led to another. My husband's mom actually fell and broke her ankle. And so I was helping her doing rehabilitation for her ankle. So we stayed an extra month. And then his dad had a stroke a few months earlier. So I was helping him with rehabilitation for his whole left side of his body. So we stayed another month. And then I ended up actually getting a job at the theater. So we stayed another 3 months.

around so much love. When I perform in the States, I do a performance and I go home. And I feel like there was this missing reciprocation of love. I feel like Val Gix for me woke me up and really gave me so much love that I felt like I was missing in my art in the States.

0: In the second part of the program, our guests are Marianna Dworak, the author of Authentic Polish Cooking, published in the United States, French photographer Nicolas Grospierre, and U.S. Ambassador in Warsaw, Stephen Mull. He took up the post almost 30 years after his first assignment in the Polish capital.
1: From the time that I first worked in Poland in 1984 to 1986, and certainly there's absolutely no comparison to what the cities look like, what the highways look like, the infrastructure, even how people are dressed. Poland is a modern European country that's virtually indistinguishable from every other part of Europe. So that's a huge change. It used to be back in the 80s when you stepped off the airplane. When you would fly here from the United States or Western Europe, you felt like you were in a completely different culture, a completely different economy, and in fact it was. And so those divisions have been erased. What hasn't changed, though, and that's why I like being here, is the character of the Polish people. Poles have a great sense of humor. They are extremely friendly and hospitable. The food is as good here as it always was. And so the things I like best about Poland haven't changed, and so that's why I'm really happy to be here.

0: there's a wide range of new Polish cookbooks on the publishing market. This is what Marianna Dworak told me about her book, entitled Authentic Polish Cooking, on the line from the United States.
1: For me, authentic Polish meals are what Polish people eat at home every day in the various regions of Poland. I have relatives all over Poland, so I had a chance to try a lot of the different dishes in the various regions.
2: Does that mean that in your book you include recipes of some regional dishes?
1: It's a combination of all the dishes I've had all throughout Poland, yes.
2: What are, in your view, the most characteristic features of Polish cuisine?
1: Features in terms of ingredients, I think, are plenty of vegetables like cabbage, mushrooms, carrots, beets, lots of grains like barley, rye, and groats. Of course, plenty of meats like chicken, veal, and pork, and fruits like berries.
2: And what about your own favorite Polish dishes?
1: I really

can eat anything, but it depends on if I'm in Poland. I love eating the pierogies with berries because they're so fresh in Poland, or the knedle, the plum dumplings. It's a real, it's a bit harder to find these fresh ingredients in the United States. So here I love to make hunter stew, bigos with sauerkraut, and sauerkraut and mushroom pierogies because it reminds me of Christmas.

0: French-born Nicolas Grospierre is an internationally renowned photographer who almost 15 years ago decided to make Poland his home.
1: My mother is Polish, so this is the initial reason why I eventually now live in Poland. But then I grew up in France, where I was born in Geneva, but then I grew up in France. My father is French, but very soon after having finished my studies, I just moved to Poland because I felt I wanted to start working there. And after a few years, of what I thought would be just a few years, well, it's been now 14 years since I've been living in Poland.
0: How do you find Poland, therefore, as a country to work, as a country to develop your artistic skills and pursue your professional interests?
1: I think Poland is a great place for artists for a number of reasons. First, the artistic scene is very vibrant, very vivid, and it's been expanding enormously over the last 10 years, ever since I've been living, well, even more now, 15 years, ever since I've been living in Poland.

0: And that's all in from the archives, in which we heard people of various walks of life sharing their impressions on Poland. Tune in next week for another selection of programs from Polish Radio Archives. From me, Michał Kubicki in Warsaw, it's goodbye.
1: What's up?
2: What's up?
3: What's up? 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
1: What's up? I'm Sławek Szewc. 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
2: What's up?
3: What's up?
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0: What's up?
1: What's up?
5: You're tuned to Polish Radio, broadcasting from Warsaw. I'm Danuta Isler, welcoming you to this week's edition of Around Poland. In this edition of our travel feature, we're staying in Poland's capital, Warsaw. Why? Because according to the regional Mazovia Tourist Organization, Poland's central Mazowieckie region, which includes the capital Warsaw, saw a significant rise in tourism last year, with both domestic and foreign visitor numbers increasing. Data showed a more than 12% year-on-year increase in tourist traffic, confirming Mazowieckie as Poland's most popular destination for short city breaks. Regional authorities said the record figures reflect the growing appeal of Mazowieckie on both the domestic and international tourism markets. Warsaw played a key role in the increase, strengthening its position as a leading city break destination, and Mazowieckie was the most frequently visited region in Poland in 2025, outpacing regions such as Małopolskie in the south, along with Kraków, and Dolnośląskie or Silesia region in the southwest. The organization also listed top 10 Mazovia tourist attractions, and to find out more, I took a stroll with Jarosław Jóźwiak, deputy head of the Mazovia Regional Tourism Organization.

0: Jarosław Jóźwiak, I'm the vice president of the Mazovian Regional Tourist Organization. Mazovia is the biggest tourist region in Poland. We have more than 7.7 million tourists in 2025.
1: Of course, this is the region where the capital Warsaw is located, for those not aware.
0: Yes, but...
1: But it's not only Warsaw.
0: Not only Warsaw, but in the last couple of years, we rise the Małopolska region. Kraków in the last 10 years was the most significant tourist city in Poland. Now Warsaw first.
1: So Warsaw is among the biggest tourist attractions when it comes to cities in Poland. Warsaw is chosen over Kraków? Krakow, is this what you're telling me?
0: Yes, now Warsaw is biggest attraction in Poland. Our tourism movement, many years we have two different types of tourists in Warsaw. First, business tourist who comes to the conference, forums, etc.
1: So probably short stays.
0: Short stays in the week. But in Warsaw we have a problem with weekend tourist, city break tourist. Now Warsaw is a biggest number than Kraków, not only in the business tourist, now we first in the weekend tourist. And the summary of this two type of tourists is that Warsaw is the first city in Poland that many attraction is located in the capital city.
1: I have to tell you, I never thought that Warsaw would beat Kraków, but that's probably a story for another

0: We're standing in the city center, where a quick look to the left would point us to the iconic Palace of Culture and Science, Stalin's gift from 1950s. Of course, some people love it, some people hate it. Going further on, there is
1: National
0: Museum of Art. Of course, turning to the left by a roundabout with a palm tree is the Royal Route going to the castle. So there are things around here. You looked at top tourist attractions of the whole region, and I can see that...
1: Located in Warsaw.
0: Are located
1: only two in it's from Warsaw. The Mazovia region. One is Kampinoski Park.

0: Narodowy. I think in Europe we haven't the situation that the national park is located near the big city.
1: So this is the Campinas National Forest and Park, which you can access going up north from the city.
0: Up north from the city, yes.
1: Going back to the list, the already mentioned Palace of Culture and Science is number 9, 924,000 visitors last year. Number 9 out of 10, I'm surprised. This is the first place you see you get out of the central station where you arrive straight from the airport. And obviously the top one, which is the Royal Park, Łazienki, Royal Bus Park in Warsaw. This is almost 5.6 million people.
0: Yes.
1: Again, nature, but not only.
0: Yes, because in Łazienki we have not only a museum of this former residence of the Polish kings, but we have a very beautiful, unique parks with many attractions inspired by the antique temples, etc. In this statistic, we have not only visitors from the museum, but all visitors who come to this park and see this very attraction. And it's one of the most attractions in this park. It's a Chopin concert. During the summer,
1: yes,
0: we have Chopin concert in this park. Many Japanese people come to the Chopin piano concert in the Łazienki.

0: hear, Warsaw is a very busy city. Number two is the palace and other royal residence in Wilanów, southern outskirts of Warsaw. This is half the amount, so 2.5 million of visitors last year.
1: In Wilanów we have the same situation. We have not only a museum of the former residence, but we have a big park, and one of the significant attractions during the winter time, you have a lighting park with a light decoration in this park, and this is some kind of the magic moments during the winter holidays.

0: Of course, we don't want to reveal too much, but the top 10 also includes the Royal Castle, the National Museum, which you've mentioned, the Campinos National Park, of course, Copernicus Science Center in Warsaw, and the top 10 is close by the Warsaw Zoo, but there is number 7, which is not in the city itself.
1: Yes, in this top 10, only two attractions not from Warsaw. First of all, we mentioned Campinos Park Narodowy, and second, Santago Park of Poland, inspired by the Berlin Tropicana Island. Mm-hmm. It's built a couple of years ago, big water attraction near Warsaw, and they still have plans to expand his attraction, not only inside of the building, but outside, because they have a natural ponds, etc. in the area. And this moment is the biggest water park in this part of Europe, and this is a big attraction for whole families who come to Santago.
0: Yes, for big and small, and again, over a million visitors. Very briefly, foreigners who come, can we say which direction do they come from?
1: Yes, we have many tourists from Europe, many German tourists, for example, French tourists, Italian, Hispanic tourists. Last year we have shopping concert, and we have a lot of guests from Asia, for example, Japanese, Chinese, Korean, who come to the attraction inspired by the Chopin music and Chopin events place in Warsaw.
0: Can we say how much money they spent here?
1: We didn't have this statistic because most of this money they spent in the private business. For example, hotels, attraction, we could have only statistics from museums, and this is about 15 to 20% of the visitors in our, for example, Museum of Warsaw was foreign tourists.
0: Were you surprised by any of the top 10?
1: No.
0: Finally, come to Warsaw instead of Kraków, because...
1: Because Warsaw is the capital, have a better connection with the world, because we have Chopin Airport, the biggest airport in Poland. It's not only a regional airport, but the Polish airlines lot have many connections with Asia, United States. It directly comes to Warsaw, comes to Poland, and visit not only Warsaw, but Mazovia region. And for example, the last couple of years, we have increased the tourist movement from the Middle East.
0: So it's not only Zakopane, though,
1: not
0: UAE
1: only Zakopane,
0: tourists go
1: because
0: to.
1: Because many tourists from the Middle East said that Warsaw and around Warsaw, Mazovia region, is such a green. And green color is most inspired for the tourists from the Middle East.
0: So Chopin helps, airport helps, what else?
1: And the attraction price comparing to the other European cities.

0: Warsaw is a cheaper destination for many tourists. And as you know, many years to Krakow go a lot of English people. Now these people come to Warsaw.
1: Because they were banned from Krakow.
0: Yes.
1: All right, I still can't believe that Warsaw beat Krakow, but we invite you very wholeheartedly to Warsaw. Thank you very much.
0: Thank you very much.
2: I was talking with Jarosław Jóźwiak, deputy head of the Mazovia Regional Tourism Organization. That's all in this week's edition of our travel feature around Poland. I am Danuta Isler. 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

Welcome to Central Europe Today. In this magazine, every week we will be talking about what life in Central Europe is all about. The show is coming to you from Warsaw and is hosted by me, Danuta Isler. It is a co-production of Polish Radio's External Service, as well as Radio Slovakia International, Radio Romania International, and Radio Prague. And in the show this week, Poland's Best Brands Awards handed out for the fifth time in Warsaw, also exiled

Belarusian opposition leader Tsikhanouskaya was in Yerevan for the first ever EU-Armenia summit, and mental health, digital risks and family conflicts among top priorities for the new Czech Children's Ombudsman. We'll tell you more about him, but first, it's time for music, and we're kicking off this week's show with Polish singer Hania Kuzimowicz and her song called Trzy razy bardziej, or Three Times as Much.

0: Poland's best brands were awarded for the fifth time in Warsaw last week. Best brands are those that are commercially successful and trigger certain emotions, sticking in the minds of consumers and associated with innovation and positive experience. Contrary to many other events of this type, though, in the case of Best Brand Awards, the winners are chosen not by a panel of judges, but solely by consumers. The award-winning candidates are determined in a complex study conducted by Nielsen IQ Consumer Research Institute and based on two key yardsticks, their actual economic success in a marketplace and the brand's perceived popularity among consumers. So, do post-purchasing decisions translate into share of wallet or share of soul?
1: My name is Karolina Zajdel-Pawlak. I am the managing director of Nielsen IQ, the biggest global market research company operating in over 90 countries and for over 30 years in Poland.
2: Nielsen is behind the results of Best Brands Poland Awards. We just witnessed an event during which selected Polish companies were awarded not by jury, but actually by consumers.
1: Yes, the jury consists of consumers who actually were voting by spending their money when they are making their everyday purchase decisions. So this is how it translates into share of wallet, one of the two dimensions of our best brands research. And the second dimension is share of soul, where we interviewed thousands of respondents, of consumers. We asked them a long list of questions to check if those answers are consistent and how they correlate with actual sales results to determine which brands have both share of wallet and share of soul.
2: What kind of questions were they? Give me an example of one or two of such questions. Was it like, why do you like this particular dishwashing liquid, or?
1: That would be a guiding question. So you need to ask always an open question where the respondent, the shopper, will tell you which brands are top of their minds. The first selection are top brands in terms of sales and sales dynamics. Mm-hmm. So you can see some rising stars like the Neboa cosmetic brand that probably no one would

0: call 3 years ago, mm-hmm. but now it's a rising star. They have amazing word of mouth and quality of products. So we ask people how they do their shopping, what they have to purchase, whether they browse through internet, whether they rely on friends' recommendations, they read beauty press or watch TikTok. So you have to make this broad research to collect different connection points where the consumers are making the decisions or starting to make the decisions that they finalize in store.
1: 6 categories within best brands.
0: Yes.
1: One of them is best Polish brand.
0: Yes, one of them is best Polish brand. The overall winner is best brand. But every year we try to rotate the categories, to avoid some obvious top of mind brands, like you could have Coca-Cola winning or maybe Pepsi-Cola. And those categories are actually determined based on a broad consumer lifestyles research. Identified that this is all about myself, all about frictionless living. That manifests in a lot of focus on your health, longevity, wellness, sports. That's one of the categories that was determined via those consumer research, and it gathers brands from quite different industries, right? It can be a sport drink, it can be some sport equipment, quite diverse category. And actually, this is our objective. Otherwise, you would always have to compare boring apple to apple.
1: You also have categories like, what was it, best communication brand?
0: Yes.
1: So it sounds like it's an industry award, although it's given by us consumers and customers.
0: If it was industry award, that would be probably granted based on GRPs or media spending. We actually didn't look at it at all. We were asking respondents what brand campaigns they recall. Obviously, Media Expert is an iconic communication and brand building.
1: This concept of best brands, this is not a Polish concept, right? It came to Poland.
0: It's an international concept. I think it started in Germany. It actually spread across Europe, so best brands are also present in Austria, UK, Switzerland, I think. This will be first year in Emirates as well. So we are spreading our partnership with Serviceplan and Nielsen IQ because it's a great insight into how the consumer landscape is shaped in a given year and country, and how brands can build their relationship responding to those changing consumer sentiments.
1: Polish Consumer of 2026, based on Best Brands awarded in Warsaw tonight, what can we say about the channels through which he or she does shopping, the time of the atmosphere, brick and mortar stores, online, nice music in the background, this or that, catchy advertisement.
0: Polish shopper is full of contradictions. It's super demanding. Most of us is shopping omnichannel, so you can start your shopping while browsing your mobile, watching Netflix, or you can actually go to Biedronka and then realize that maybe actually, haven't I seen that cheaper in somewhere else?
1: So
0: you open up your mobile and
1: check.
0: To compare prices.
1: We may be invited to the G20 club, but we still check the prices.
0: We do. We are very price conscious. Polish shoppers declare that price is one of the top selection criteria for store and for brands. Despite those declarations, they are willing to pay more for some brands that they have a strong relationship, like Lace, Wedel or Lubella, and many other brands that are not the cheapest. So Polish shoppers are very smart in how they do shopping, demanding, but price is not enough. Price is a must-have, pleasure, and extra functional benefits like coffee with, guarana or collagen. We want more. Polish shopper is more and more demanding.
1: And the well-being is no longer a niche in beauty industry.
0: Exactly. Well-being is not a niche, not a luxury, not a big event once per year, but it's everyday choice. Whenever we pick a tea, it's more and more often not just a regular tea, but tea with some extra supplements. When we choose a shampoo, when we choose a water, it can be mineral water, vitamin water. So well-being is present literally at every time of the day.
1: So you are not surprised by anything this year, 2026 best brands in Poland?
0: No surprises, like a confirmation of what Polish shoppers are looking for.
1: Thank you very much.
0: Thank you very much.
2: I was talking to Karolina Zajdel-Pawlak, Managing Director of Nielsen IQ Polska. And up next, you'll hear Poland's alternative pop band Cheap Tobacco in the song called Serce or Heart.

0: nation. It's my first time in Armenia. I fell in love with your people, with your strong national identity, you know, how much you care about each other. And I'm sure that you will manage to save democracy that you have, and that you'll manage to strengthen it, because such nation as Armenian deserves the best.
1: That was Armenian leader in exile, Svetlana Tsikhanouskaya, talking to Axtik Sarkisyan of the Armenian Public Radio. And up next, you'll hear Poland's Lady Pank in a song called California, or California.

0: You're listening to Central Europe Today, coming away from Warsaw with me, your host, Danuta Isler. And finally, as of last month, children in the Czech Republic have a new advocate, the country's first officially appointed children's ombudsman. The role is meant to strengthen the protection of children's rights, as well as give young people a stronger voice. Ruth Frankova of Radio Prague has the story.
1: Bullying, risks on social networks and mental health problems, children today face a growing number of challenges. To address them, Czechia now finally has its first children's ombudsman. The role has been taken up by Martin Beneš, a former guardianship judge from the city of Most, who took office on Tuesday. He says his main goal is to listen to children, especially those most at risk, including children in foster care, those growing up in socially excluded areas, or children from minority backgrounds. When it comes to the issues he wants to address, Beneš says he will also draw on surveys conducted among children by the Office of the Public Defender of Rights.
2: At the top of the list are issues related to children's mental health, followed by matters concerning education. In my view, questions of social and legal protection of children are also important. These are therefore the topics I would like to focus on as priorities. Another issue that definitely needs to be added is safety in the

0: digital environment.
1: Children will be able to contact Benesh whenever they feel threatened or need help with problems they cannot solve on their own. He says he wants to act as someone who can pass on their concerns and help find concrete solutions. As the Children's Public Defender of Rights, he will review the actions of authorities dealing with children. This includes complaints about bodies responsible for the social and legal protection of children, conditions in children's homes, or cases where people disagree with court decisions concerning child custody. To better understand children's perspectives, Benesh also plans to create an advisory group made up of minors.
2: A council will be created by law into which I would like to involve at least several dozen children from different backgrounds, including disadvantaged children. Not only those who are interested and active, but also children who would otherwise not get the chance to speak. That means children from socially excluded environments, from institutional care and others.
1: At the same time, Benesh says he wants to draw attention to shortcomings in the current system and work to address them. In the coming weeks, he plans to meet with the Minister of Education and the Minister of Justice to discuss possible improvements. He also intends to visit schools across the country to raise awareness among children about the existence of this office and to let them know it was created specifically to help them. The position of Children's Ombudsman was created last July. Until now, it had been temporarily held by Deputy Ombudsman Vít Alexandr Schorm. During that time, the office handled more than 700 submissions, including over 70 directly from children. Most of those cases involved disputes within families or problems at school.
3: That was Ruth Frankova of Radio Prague. In her report on the new children's ombudsman in the Czech Republic, brings us to the end of this week's edition of Central Europe Today. I'm leaving you now with Polish group Red Lips and their song called Po co nam było, or Why Did We Need It For? I'm Danuta Isler. 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

0: This is News from Poland coming to you from Warsaw. It's Wednesday, May the 20th. I'm Agnieszka Bielawska. Welcome to our broadcast from the English service, starting with our current affairs section. And coming up in News from Poland today, the United States does not plan to reduce its military presence in Poland.
1: We've not reduced the troop levels in Poland by 4,000 troops. What we did is that we delayed a troop deployment that was going to go to Poland. That's not a reduction. That's just a standard delay in rotation.
0: Also, Hungary's Magyar visits Poland, vows to restore ties and strengthen the Visegrad group.
2: It is a long-standing tradition for an elected Hungarian prime minister to make Poland a destination of their first foreign trip. It was my personal decision to begin this visit in Kraków. I am very pleased to start it here on the Vistula River at Wawel Castle beside a statue of St. John Paul
0: II. That and more coming up. First, though, a look at the headlines. Poland's Tusk hails Hungary's Magyar as symbol of hope for democracy. Bond funds raise money for statue of arch enemy in his fictional birthplace. Will be celebrated on May the 20th. Poland's Prime Minister Donald Tusk on Wednesday welcomed Hungarian counterpart Peter Magyar, calling his election victory a sign of hope for democracy worldwide, as the two leaders pledged to revive regional cooperation and work toward a common European position on Ukraine. Magyar, whose Tisza party ended Viktor Orban's 16-year rule in April elections, took office on May the 9th. His visit to Poland is his first foreign trip as a prime minister. The two leaders pledged to revitalize the Visegrad group. I have waited long years for this moment to sit again at one table with a Hungarian, a Slovak and a Czech and talk about what we can do together for our nations, Donald Tusk said. Magyar announced he would invite the V4 prime ministers to a summit in late June and said the group's cooperation could be expanded to include Austria, Scandinavian countries, Croatia, Slovenia, Romania or Western Balkan states. Invoking the thousand-year friendship between Poland and Hungary, Magyar said the relationship is opening a new chapter. He noted a Hungarian political saying, "The express from Warsaw is arriving," suggesting that Polish democratic changes tend to reach Hungary after some time. "Poland is a little ahead," he said. James Bond fans in Poland are raising money to build a statue of Agent 007's arch-enemy, Ernst Stavro Blofeld, in the northern port city of Gdynia, where the fictional villain is said to have been born. Supporters of the initiative hope the monument, designed by local sculptor Professor Wojciech Sęczawa, will attract thousands of Bond fans from around the world to the city. Gdynia has backed the initiative and provided a site for the statue in a park above the seaside boulevard.

0: bar with views over the Baltic Sea. Probably the most famous figure in Bond's Rogues Gallery, Blofeld was first introduced in Ian Fleming's eighth full Bond novel, Thunderball. In the 1961 book, Fleming wrote that Blofeld was born in Gdynia of a Polish father and a Greek mother on the 28th of May 1908, the same date on which Fleming himself was born. It remains a mystery why Fleming chose Gdynia as Blofeld's fictional birthplace. In 1908, the year Blofeld was born in the novels, the area was part of Prussia, as Poland had been partitioned between neighbouring powers and would not regain independence until 1918 after the Great War. During the interwar years, Gdynia was transformed into a major Baltic port city, becoming a symbol of the newly independent Polish state and the country's rapid modernization. The city is celebrating the centenary of its municipal charter in 2026, with the group behind the Blofeld statue framing the initiative as part of the anniversary events. Organisers hope the monument will eventually be unveiled on May the 28th, 2027, the date of Blofeld's fictional birthday and Fleming's own. Bees and other pollinators are essential for our existence, sustaining agriculture and biodiversity worldwide. However, they face unprecedented pressure due to land use change, climate change, indiscriminate use of agrochemicals and invasive pests and pathogens. The celebration of World Bee Day on the 20th of May presents an opportunity to step up efforts to protect bees and other pollinators. By doing so, people can mitigate risks to food security and nutrition, agricultural livelihoods, biodiversity and the environment, says Jerzy Samborski, a bee specialist from the Technical University in Szczecin. Bees, pollinators and many other insects are declining in abundance. This day provides an opportunity for all of us, whether we work for governments, organizations or civil society or are concerned citizens, to promote actions that will protect and enhance pollinators and their habitats, improve their abundance and diversity and support the sustainable development of beekeeping.
1: Owadom pokarm.
0: You're tuned to Warsaw. This is our weekday current affairs magazine. I'm Agnieszka Bielawska, your host. Concern has been growing in Warsaw over the future shape of the American military presence in Poland following reports of a cancelled troop rotation. Officials on both sides have now moved to address that issue, insisting the numbers are not being reduced, only that the timing of deployment has shifted. Agnieszka Łaszczuk has this report.
2: Poland's Defense Minister Władysław Kosiniak-Kamysz held 2 days of talks with senior American officials this week, seeking clarity on the status of U.S. forces in the country. On Tuesday, he spoke with U.S. Defense Secretary Pete Hegseth. On Wednesday, he met in Warsaw with General Christopher Mahoney, the Vice Chairman of the U.S. Joint Chiefs of Staff, General Dan Kane. The chairman had been due to make the visit but was unable to travel. The backdrop of those meetings was a report by the Reuters news agency, citing anonymous U.S. officials that the Pentagon had shelved plans to rotate around 4,000 troops into Poland. Broadcaster CNN, also citing U.S. defense sources, said the move was part of a broader effort to reduce American force levels across Europe. Earlier this month, the Pentagon said it would withdraw 5,000 soldiers from Germany, in part due to a widening rift between U.S. President Donald Trump and Europe linked to the war against Iran. After the meeting with General Mahoney, Minister Kosiniak-Kamysz told reporters there had been no decision to reduce American forces in Poland. What had occurred, he said, was a temporary delay to a planned deployment, not a drawdown. We pursue a rational, calm policy of cooperation, strategic, not driven by emotion. No media noise will disrupt this relationship. What matters most is this: the decisions being made in the United States and their consequences may temporarily delay the deployment of American forces to Poland, temporarily, which is exactly what we've been saying. No decision has been made to reduce numbers, only a temporary hold.

0: czasowe wstrzymanie.
1: That account was consistent with what US Vice President J.D. Vance said earlier in the week. Asked by a correspondent from Polish Radio about the reported cancellation, Vance said no reduction had taken place.
2: We've not reduced the troop levels in Poland by 4,000 troops. What we did is that we delayed a troop deployment that was going to go to Poland. That's not a reduction. That's just a standard delay in rotation that sometimes happens in these situations. But here's the fundamental problem. Poland is capable of defending itself with a lot of support from the United States. We're not talking about pulling every single American troop out of Europe. We're talking about shifting some resources around.
1: Vance added that no final decision had been reached on where those 4,000 troops would be deployed. Minister Kosiniak-Kamysz pointed to the U.S. Vice President's public remarks as significant in their own right. There is also a very important statement from Vice President Vance, who speaks clearly and explicitly about the presence of American soldiers, about there being no reduction, about logistical changes and a reorganization of the American military presence in Europe, but one that is not meant to affect Poland in a negative way. The broader context was addressed at a NATO Chiefs of Staff meeting in Brussels, where General Alexis Grinkiewicz, NATO's Supreme Allied Commander Europe, confirmed that 5,000 American troops would be leaving the continent.
3: In accordance with President Trump's announcement, it'll be 5,000 troops coming out of Europe. As I mentioned in my opening comments, a fair number of those come from the Armored Brigade combat team that is returning. And the U.S. has also already announced that the previously planned deployment of a long-range fires battalion will be tailed and will not start occurring. There's some other additional minor elements that'll be shifting as well. The planning is still ongoing for what those are, but the total number is 5,000.
1: The U.S. general noted that European nations have significantly strengthened their own defense capabilities since 2022, pointing specifically to Poland and the Baltic states, and said NATO continues to assess its force posture along the eastern flank. The issue of the delayed troop rotation has raised questions about communication between Warsaw and Washington. Colonel Grzegorz Małecki, a former Polish intelligence officer, told Polish Radio 24 the channels between the two allies had apparently not functioned as they should. Everything points to that conclusion. If the government publicly says it was surprised that it didn't know, and the president says the same, it means those channels didn't work. It's also possible that the channels were open, but the results got stuck somewhere. For example, at the political level, cables and signals were coming through. Intelligence was gathered, but it didn't reach the right place at the right time. Warsaw plans to spend 4.8% of its GDP on defense this year, the highest proportion in NATO, and officials have emphasized the country's record as a consistent and reliable partner for the United States. Following this week's meetings, the Pentagon said both sides would remain in close contact to ensure a strong American military presence in Poland is maintained. The Polish defense minister also stressed the United States had reaffirmed that Poland is, in its view, a model ally. Reporting for News from Poland, I'm Agnieszka Łaszczuk.
4: You're listening to News from Poland, coming your way from Warsaw. Still to come in the magazine, Poland's former president and prime minister among the first recipients of a new European honour.
5: With the European Order of Merit, we honour those who chose to build Europe across every walk of life. Those who, when it was difficult and when the outcome was uncertain, chose to lead.
4: And Warsaw to build a long-awaited 6,000-seat sports arena.
6: Warsaw very much needs this type of facility. The hall will have two above ground levels and two underground levels. The facility will be equipped with a grandstand and full technical infrastructure.
4: First, though, Hungarian Prime Minister Peter Mojar arrived in Poland on Tuesday for his first foreign trip since taking office, saying bilateral relations can return to the high level they once enjoyed and pledging to strengthen regional cooperation. Ada Janiszewska has the details.
7: Hungarian Prime Minister Peter Mojar arrived in Poland on Tuesday for his first foreign trip as head of government, accompanied by the Ministers of Foreign Affairs, Economy,

0: meat, defense, culture, transport and agriculture, a clear signal of a sharp reset in bilateral relations. Magyar's visit, spanning Kraków, Warsaw and Gdańsk, comes after years of strained ties between the two countries under his predecessor. He began the visit in the historic city of Kraków, emphasizing during a press conference at Wawel Castle that the choice of location was deliberate. It is a long-standing tradition for an elected Hungarian prime minister to make Poland the destination of their first foreign trip. It was my personal decision to begin this visit in Kraków. I am very pleased to start it here on the Vistula River at Wawel Castle beside a statue of St. John Paul II. In Kraków, Magyar met Cardinal Grzegorz Ryś before traveling by train to Warsaw for talks with Prime Minister Donald Tusk, President Karol Nawrocki, and the speakers of both chambers of the Polish Parliament. Zbigniew Bogucki from the Presidential Chancellery announced details of the visit. We need to build partnerships with all of our allies, both in NATO and the EU. The Hungarian people have chosen, and we need to build these relationships, especially since we share common interests. Regarding illegal migration, Hungary wants to tighten its approach. This is a good way to tell some European countries that illegal migration is a bad solution. Speaking about restoring bilateral ties, Magyar said the path forward was straightforward. He also stressed his government's ambition to revive regional cooperation through the Visegrad Group, the alliance of Poland, the Czech Republic, Slovakia and Hungary, and potentially expand it further. This visit is a continuation of the thousand-year-old Polish-Hungarian relationship, said Robert Rajczyk of the Institute of Central Europe in Lublin, adding that it also marks a new chapter in bilateral relations.
1: Foreign
0: Minister Anita Orban has recalled the current ambassador in Warsaw, which means a new ambassador will be appointed soon. Poland has been without an ambassador in Budapest since the Hungarian authorities granted political asylum to MP Romanowski. The situation has led to a crisis in Polish-Hungarian relations. The upcoming visit is a symbolic and reflects the direction of Hungary's new policy. Meanwhile, presidential advisor Barbara Socha said President Nawrocki intended to discuss shared Polish-Hungarian interests with Magyar, noting that the Polish head of state has repeatedly underlined the importance of strong ties between Warsaw and Budapest. During the recent Bucharest 9 meeting, as well as during President Nawrocki's last visit to Hungary before the change of government there, it was noted that Poland has the potential to become an LNG hub for Central and Eastern Europe, especially for landlocked countries in the region. Through cooperation with Warsaw, Budapest could diversify its energy sources. The Hungarian Prime Minister also addressed questions regarding Polish MP Zbigniew Ziobro, who after evading arrest in Poland, reportedly spent several months in Hungary, where he received international protection under former Prime Minister Viktor Orban. Regarding the case of Mr. Ziobro and Mr. Romanowski, the Polish side will certainly raise the issue. I will inform my partners of everything I know about the matter. We also learned from media reports that they are currently in the United States. It is known that they did not travel there directly from Hungary. Most likely, they entered the U.S. from another European Union country. Their departure took place before my inauguration as Prime Minister. After 16 years of rule by the pro-Moscow Fidesz party, Hungary remains heavily dependent on Russian energy imports, with around 90% of its gas and oil supplies coming from Russia, a major challenge the new pro-European government is expected to address. Poland is ready to support Hungary in diversifying its energy supplies and reducing its dependence on Russian resources, Prime Minister Donald Tusk declared after a meeting with Hungarian Prime Minister Peter Magyar. He also noted that Poland is currently fully independent from Russian energy supplies. Let's remember that Poland was 90% dependent on Russian gas and oil, and such dependence on a single country makes sovereignty somewhat illusory. Today, however, we are fully independent. I will offer, if necessary, cooperation, assistance and infrastructure investments to ensure that the entire region is autonomous and self-reliant in terms of energy supplies and sources. Following meetings with top Polish officials in Warsaw, Magyar met in the Baltic port city of Gdańsk with a legendary Solidarity leader and former Polish president Lech Wałęsa. For News from Poland, Ada Janiszewska.
1: This is news from Poland, our Monday through Friday Current Affairs magazine. Next, former President of Poland.

0: Lech Wałęsa and former Prime Minister Jerzy Buzek were honoured on Tuesday with the European Order of Merit, becoming among the first recipients of the new award. Marcin Matuszewski has the story.
1: The European Order of Merit is a new civilian distinction created by the European Parliament to recognize contributions to European integration and the defense of European values. The titles were handed out for the first time on Tuesday during the Parliament's plenary session in Strasbourg, and two important Polish figures were among the honored. Former Polish President Lech Wałęsa, who led the Solidarity Trade Union in the 1980s and played a pivotal role in bringing down communist rule in the country and across Europe, received the title of Distinguished Member of the European Order of Merit, also awarded on the day to former German Chancellor Angela Merkel and Ukrainian President Volodymyr Zelensky. A standing ovation welcomed the legendary leader of the Polish Democratic Opposition when he arrived on stage to receive the title.
2: Bardzo serdecznie dziękuję.
1: I sincerely thank you for this great individual honor, but I accept it as recognition of the victorious struggle of the entire Solidarity movement, which I led. I am committed to ensuring that the EU and the post-Solidarity generation achieve success. Therefore, new proposals for Europe and the world in general should continue to emerge from this place.
2: Powinny wychodzić nowe propozycje dla Europy w ogóle dla świata.
1: Lech Wałęsa said, addressing the European Parliament. The new technologies we built demand the reorganization of the world order, and what is happening around us today is the world finding out how this new reality should work, how it should be organized. We have to make use of all the inevitable mistakes we'll make along the way to single out the remaining good solutions and right decisions. By organizing them into a proper program for the future, we should be able to pass the global development exam, because if we won't, we will end like numerous civilizations that once used to exist. The legendary Solidarity leader ended his powerful address. Jerzy Buzek, who served as Poland's Prime Minister from 1997 to 2001 and later as President of the European Parliament, was named one of 10 recipients of the Honorable Member of the Order title. After receiving the distinction, Jerzy Buzek gave a speech in which he stressed the challenges of today's shifting landscape of international affairs. Looking ahead to the future, I think we have to clearly say that the world we lived in and got used to, benefiting from the dividend of peace, cheap LNG, safe trade with China and the US ready to defend us, no longer exists. And given these circumstances, we have to rethink and strengthen the extraordinary project that our European Union is.
3: Musimy na nowo przemyśleć i umocnić.
1: Jerzy Buzek emphasized. For years we have been laying the foundations of the European Union on which today we can create and build up a new reality, build up military, energy and economic resilience. And within this new reality, we also have to support Ukraine as much as possible. People have to see that the EU can provide security, jobs and prosperity. First and foremost, they have to believe in Europe. And Europe has always been strong when it has been able to imagine a better future for itself and to build it together in solidarity. So let us be brave and dream, but also act responsibly.
3: Dziękuję bardzo. Thank you very, very much.
1: Poland's ex-prime minister and former European Parliament president concluded. Another 7 recipients were named members of the European Order of Merit, including Ukrainian human rights lawyer Oleksandra Matwiczuk, head of the Center for Civil Liberties, which shared the 2022 Nobel Peace Prize. Across all categories, the inaugural group of 20 awardees also included, among others, former Irish President Mary Robinson, Moldovan President Maia Sandu, and members of the Irish rock band U2. European Parliament President Roberta Metsola pointed out that the award recognizes people who helped shape Europe through civic courage and commitment.
4: With the European Order of Merit, we honor those who chose to build Europe across every walk of life, those who, when it was difficult,

0: and when the outcome was uncertain, chose to lead. Those who made decisions whose consequences they might never see, knowing only that they were the right ones for our people and for our union.
1: The European Order of Merit was established to mark the 75th anniversary of the Schuman Declaration, the 1950 statement widely regarded as the foundation of the European integration project that later evolved into the European Union. For News from Poland, Marcin Matuszewski.
2: And finally, in the magazine today, Warsaw has signed the contract to build a new 6,000-seat indoor arena at the Nowa Skra complex, addressing a long-standing shortage of modern venues for volleyball and basketball teams in the Polish capital. Tomasz Ferenc has the story.
3: Warsaw is moving ahead with one of its most anticipated sports infrastructure projects in years, as the city confirms plans to build a new indoor arena at the Nowa Skra complex. The investment, worth over 237 million zlotys, is part of a broader redevelopment of the historic Skra site, which has long struggled with neglect and underinvestment. The planned venue will seat around 6,000 spectators and is designed primarily for volleyball and basketball. For years, teams in both disciplines have lacked a stable modern home, often forced to share facilities or adapt to venues unavailable due to concerts or other events. City officials argue that gap has held back both professional sport and grassroots development. Warsaw, despite being Poland's largest city, does not currently have an indoor arena capable of regularly hosting international-level competitions for basketball or volleyball. Mayor Rafał Trzaskowski said the project responds directly to that deficit, while also addressing concerns raised by local residents during the planning phase. Warsaw very much needs this type of facility. The hall will have two above-ground levels and two underground levels. The facility will be equipped with a grandstand and full technical infrastructure. There will be no commercial, non-sporting events here. These were the main potential problems that residents were afraid of. Of course, we will also take care of issues related to parking. The new arena forms the second stage of a three-part redevelopment of the Skra complex. The first phase has already delivered upgraded outdoor facilities, including a rugby field and training infrastructure. The third phase is expected to include a full reconstruction of the athletics stadium, which has been largely unusable for years. From a political standpoint, the project has not been without friction. Local residents and some community groups have raised concerns about noise, traffic, and the impact on the nearby Polemokotowskie green space. City authorities have attempted to neutralize those concerns by limiting the hall's use strictly to sporting events and by integrating transport and parking solutions into the design. At the same time, officials stress that the investment is not only about elite sport, but also about long-term participation and youth development. Mariusz Budziszewski, head of the Warsaw City Council's Sports Committee, framed the project as a foundation for future generations of athletes.
4: We are doing this especially for young people, for kids who want to train in these clubs, in future clubs that will compete for the highest trophies, so that Warsaw is properly represented in proper conditions at a high level. Above all, we are doing this for the residents of Warsaw. We have opened this sports area towards Pole Mokotowskie. We have finished the first stage. We are starting the second, which is a sports hall for 6,000 people. The demand side is clear. Clubs such as PGE Projekt Warszawa in volleyball and basketball teams like Dziki Warszawa and Legia Warszawa have all faced ongoing logistical challenges tied to venue availability and standards. In practical terms, the absence of a dedicated mid-sized arena has meant either downsizing ambitions or relying on multi-purpose venues that are not optimized for regular league play. The scale of the new hall places it in a specific category. At around 6,000 seats, it fills a gap between smaller training halls and large national venues, offering flexibility for both domestic leagues and international fixtures without the overhead of a stadium-scale operation. Construction is expected to begin in the first half of this year, with completion targeted in about 2.5 years. Looking ahead, athletics officials are already focusing on what comes next. The final stage of the redevelopment, centered on a new athletic stadium, is seen as critical to restoring the Skra complex as a full multi-sport hub. Tomasz Majewski, vice president of the Polish Athletics Association, said he is already anticipating that phase.

0: Gratuluję i koszykarzom, i siatkarzom, że będą mieli naprawdę piękne.
1: I congratulate both the basketball players and the volleyball players that they will have a really beautiful facility. I am glad that this second stage is starting. I can only hope that we are on the eve of the third stage, which is the construction of a wonderful athletics stadium that will complete this excellent area of the Skra Club. In broader terms, the project reflects a shift in Warsaw's approach to sport infrastructure. Rather than relying on a few large multi-use venues, the city is moving toward a more distributed system of specialized facilities tailored to specific disciplines and levels of competition. If delivered on schedule, the Nowa Skra Arena will not only solve immediate capacity and availability issues, but also reset expectations for what a modern urban sports complex in Poland's capital should look like. For news from Poland, I'm Tomasz Ferenc.
2: And that report brought us to the end of this edition of our News from Poland Current Affairs magazine. But do stay with us for more. 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
3: This is Patrick Trompis with a letter from Poland. This week, the personal is political. When you think about dating, is it important for you what political beliefs potential partners hold? Or if you're in a long-term relationship already, is it a bone of contention when you and your partner have a different view of a hot topic? Have you had a Christmas or Easter family celebration spoiled by quarrels over something the government or opposition party has done? It appears that more and more Polish people are experiencing an invasion of the political into one of the most intimate of areas, dating. The personal is political was a slogan that emerged in the second wave of American feminism in the 70s, and like most slogans, it contains both truth and falsehood. On the one hand, it is the essence of liberalism to say, people are who they are. You can't force them to be good. They need a space like the private sphere where they can be themselves. For our mental health's sake, we need a space where politics doesn't enter. It's a similar thing with free speech or market freedoms. People may be saying kind or unkind things, people may be driven in their business by a vision of a better world or by pure greed. But if people can be themselves to some extent, their faults can be turned into lesser evils, or even social goods. But then, the feminist responds, what if in the private domain women do so much more of the work that it makes a mockery of the equality laws governing the workplace? Or again, free speech is fine when it comes to opinions, but speech can be action, particularly when it's the speech of the powerful. Threats and abuse can also be made in language. So justice demands we treat the personal as political. A few years ago, the sociologist Henryk Domański published an analysis of social data that concluded that Polish women do indeed work harder than Polish men, in a nutshell because they prioritize both having children and having a career. But, and it's a big but, they are happier because of the fulfillment this setup brings. In slave systems, the amount of work you do is inversely proportional to your position in society. You're flourishing. But this may not be true in democracies. There are other elements of a good life that need to be considered. Men in Poland live several years less on average than women, a major disadvantage. Having far-right views, especially if you're a man, seems to lower your place in the pecking order when it comes to dating. The liberal left newspaper Wyborcza anonymously interviewed a few people looking for dates on Tinder. And one thing that was mentioned was the Konfederacja vibe, a right-wing party vibe, a turnoff for women. Alicja explained it rationally, that it's about the anti-women attitude of the far-right's attitude to abortion. But this vibe probably also includes elements of lack of respect for women's professional careers, as well as less overtly political stereotypes. The images of a young man watching a lot of YouTube, listening to right-wing podcasters, dressing badly, and playing a lot of computer games, and, God forbid, still living with their mothers. This whole packet is not very sexy or cool. In London last week, there were opposing demonstrations, pro-Palestine marches and the nationalist Unite the Kingdom march. A stand-up comedian from London commented that the marches on the pro-Palestine side were much more attractive than the nationalists.

0: joking, quote, "There was no one fit there. If you care so much about your white skin, why not use some moisturizer from time to time?" In Poland, it also seems to be the left that is less tolerant when it comes to personal life. A survey and discussion carried out by ex-pollster and Fundacja Nowej Wspólnoty finds that supporters of the two left-wing parties, Together and the New Left, are most turned off by opposing political views when dating. This new community foundation, whose explicit goal is to overcome divisions in society, published these findings under the title Love or Politics, suggesting the non-rom-com conclusion that love may be able to conquer a lot of things, but a political divide it cannot bridge. Hollywood confronted this dilemma directly and intelligently in Nancy Meyers' 2000 romantic comedy What Women Want. Through romantic and career failure, the corporate chauvinist Mel Gibson learns to understand women. His life blossoms as he falls in love with Helen Hunt, his boss, and the woman who stole a top job from under his nose. Now, Mel Gibson, on screen and off, has more than a vibe of Konfederacja, but love overcomes this and more. Would a Polish romantic comedy like this be possible today? The New Community Foundation article also reveals that political differences may be more important to older generations and the more educated, those who like to talk about politics more in their relationships. If you don't eat from the tree of knowledge, there may be hope for your love life yet.
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4: Szymanowski, in continental Europe, unfortunately, is rather forgotten. And I think this is a real waste, because he is an extremely exciting composer, and the beauty of his music is really universal.
1: Focus, a look at Polish music, films, theatre and the visual arts. 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
5: You're tuned to Warsaw. Welcome to Europe East to look at life and events in this part of the continent. I'm Agnieszka Bielawska. Poland is seeking clarification from the United States after its fugitive minister, wanted in connection with multiple criminal charges, reportedly entered the country with approval from a senior U.S. official. Polish Radio's Michał Owczarek has this report.
6: The arrival of former Polish Justice Minister Zbigniew Ziobro in the United States has created an awkward diplomatic dilemma for Warsaw, whose pro-European government is attempting to prosecute one of the most controversial figures from the previous nationalist administration. On Monday, it transpired that presenting the matter as a national security issue, US Deputy Secretary of State Christopher Lando had facilitated and approved a visa for enabling Ziobro to travel to the United States from Hungary. Now, Poland is facing difficulties in obtaining details from the United States regarding Ziobro's admission into the country, Justice Minister Waldemar Żurek said on Tuesday. The prosecutor's office has contacted both the U.S. embassy and diplomatic channels requesting information on whether Mr. Ziobro is currently in the United States, under what terms he entered the country, and what his legal status there is. So far, we have not received a single confirmed response. At the same time, publicly available recordings clearly indicate that he is indeed in the United States. In Poland, however, he is a wanted person and remains subject to prosecution. Ziobro, 55, faces 26 charges.

0: charges stemming mainly from his alleged misuse of money from the Justice Fund designed to help victims of crime, including to purchase the Pegasus spyware system, which was allegedly used against domestic political opponents. He has denied wrongdoing, contending he is the victim of a politically motivated campaign by Poland's ruling pro-European Union coalition. While the Trump administration has made it a priority to support conservative views in Europe, granting a visa to a politician facing criminal charges by a US-allied government is highly unusual. It so happened that Poland's most wanted former top official has found sanctuary in the capital most important to Warsaw, creating an awkward diplomatic position, ruling coalition senator Marek Borowski told Polish radio.
1: Zamieszanie, jakie, no niestety, ale administracja.
0: Since the escalation of the conflict with Iran, the US administration has unfortunately created confusion that is spilling over into entirely unrelated and troubling areas, such as issuing visas to individuals facing serious charges from the prosecutors of an allied country.
1: Słuszniczego kraju chce postawić poważne zarzuty.
0: For Donald Tusk's government, the case raises uncomfortable questions about how aggressively it can really pursue its campaign promise of accountability against former nationalist government officials. Referring to that case and other recent bilateral tensions, Prime Minister Tusk on Monday sought to reassure everybody about the future of the transatlantic unity. The task of all of us here in Poland, in Europe, across the Atlantic, in the US, in Canada, is to ensure that transatlantic partnership, regardless of shifting political circumstances, survives this difficult period. There is no alternative to Polish-American friendship and cooperation. History has shown this clearly, and Poland remains a model for other countries in this regard.
2: Także w przeszłości. Polska jest tutaj najlepszym wzorem dla wszystkich innych państw.
0: Poland has long seen its ties with the United States as the cornerstone of its security in the face of what it says is an increasingly assertive Russia. Poland has stressed its role as a model ally and is NATO's biggest defense spender relative to the size of its economy. Warsaw plans to spend up to 5% of gross domestic product on defense in the coming years.
3: A report by Michał Owczarek. The first round of consultations on forming a new government in Romania ended without any result. More from Mihaela Ignatescu from Radio Romania International.
4: Monday's consultations between the head of state Nicuș Ordan and the parliamentary parties regarding the appointment of a new prime minister ended without any outcome that would break the political deadlock. The talks follow the ouster 2 weeks ago of the minority government led by the liberal Ilie Bolojan via a no-confidence vote with the support of the Social Democratic Party, until recently part of the pro-European coalition, and the populist ultra-nationalist alliance for the Union of Romanians, also known as AUR. Following Monday's meetings, the president announced that he would continue the series of consultations until a solid pro-Western majority is formed. He called for responsibility in order to reach, within a reasonable time, a common ground based on coherent formulas and viable proposals, stating that it is essential for all parties to demonstrate maturity. Nicuș Ordan held talks with representatives of the Social Democratic Party, AUR, the National Liberal Party, the Save Romania Union, the Democratic Union of Ethnic Hungarians, National Minorities, SOS Romania and POT. For now, no alliance or coalition has emerged to support the formation of a new government. The Social Democratic Party has rejected a new government led by Ilie Bolojan. The party's leader, Sorin Grindeanu, stated that the party rules out an alliance outside of pro-Western parties and rejects a new government led by Ilie Bolojan. Political sources have indicated that the Social Democratic Party prefers a political prime minister, and if necessary, the Social Democrats could take on the role of prime minister themselves. For its part, AUR conveyed to the head of state through its party president, George Simion,

0: that it was prepared to assume responsibility for joining the government. He stated that he had presented the president with a plan of measures to pull Romania out of the crisis and asserted that if a parliamentary majority for a new government cannot be found, the solution must be to return to the electorate. On the other side, the Liberals reject the idea of a government together with the Social Democratic Party, as well as that of a government led by a technocrat, which would also include the Social Democrats. The president of the Liberal Party, Ilie Bolojan, said that if, once again, in one form or another, directly or indirectly, such a coalition with the Social Democratic Party were to continue, it would only perpetuate the mistakes of the past. Save Romania Union has announced that it will join the opposition if the Social Democratic Party secures a parliamentary majority to form a new government. Party leader Dominic Fritz believes that the solution to the current crisis is a political one. In contrast, the Democratic Union of Ethnic Hungarians believes that efforts should be made to restore the former governing coalition. According to the national minorities in parliament, the coalition must be rebuilt along the same Euro-Atlantic lines. The president of SOS Romania, MEP Diana Șoșoacă, argued that the head of state had organized consultations with parliamentary parties in an unconstitutional manner, while the president of the Young People's Party, POT, Ana Maria Gavrila, said that the party she leads would support any pro-Western governing formula.
1: That was a report by Mihaela Ignatescu. The annual Globsec Forum is set to bring over 2,000 guests, including presidents, ministers and business and civil society leaders, to Prague later this week. Run by the think tank Globsec, the strategic conference will deliver dozens of in-depth discussions focused on geopolitics and transatlantic security. Ian Willoughby from Radio Prague has this report.
2: One day when we finish this war, Ukraine would be happy to share its lessons learned in military and in defense industry, and it will help build the defense industry framework of Europe and make Europe stronger.
3: Alexander Kamishin, an advisor to President Zelensky, speaking at last year's Globsec Forum. The 2026 edition, held under the auspices of Czech President Petr Pavel, will host a large number of ministers from Europe and beyond, as well as heads of state and representatives of major global companies. Dominika Hajdu, Globsec Director for Policy and Programming, named some of the most significant guests.
4: Definitely President of Moldova, Maia Sandu, and President of European Parliament, Roberta Metsola. For me also as a woman, they are two very inspirational leaders. I also personally look forward to a lot of ministers of defense of Sweden, Pål Jonson, for example, who will be able to really drive the discussions forward, and also the Polish Minister of Defense and also Minister of Foreign Affairs, who are very inspirational also in these challenging times.
3: At a presentation of the 2026 Globsec Forum on Monday, CEO Daniel Brown pointed out that many captains of industry will also be attending.
5: I think given the context, it's not possible to dissociate security and economy. It's all one concept of resilience, to be able to withstand the challenges of the future. So it's absolutely necessary for us to have around one table political and business leaders, because the solutions to these challenges will only come from the cooperation of the private and public sector.
3: Among the reports to be presented at the conference at the Hilton Hotel will be a yearly Globsec look at NATO's eastern flank. Dominika Hajdu offers a small preview of its conclusions.
4: In the annual battle readiness report, we are assessing the ability of the 10 countries of the NATO eastern flank to respond to any security crisis and the readiness to go into battle, basically. So we are looking into political aspects, we are looking into military capabilities, military mobility, also cyber readiness. And one of the findings is that much depends on the ability to react quickly from the political perspective. So to what extent the governments are able to decide quickly on to mobilize, to send the soldiers, and to also have mechanisms to protect the society.
3: Alongside the usual distinguished panels, this year the forum will also offer a sidebar in conjunction with a well-known international political news outlet.

0: Neil Brown explains.
1: Political speakeasy is a new format where, together with Politico, we will have discussions with the main speakers of the conference, but in an informal setting.

0: To attract more high-level representatives, greater representation from across the world. We are able to have more participants, more relevant people come to the forum. And also, well, Prague is beautiful and we love being here.
1: This year's GlobeSec Forum kicks off on Thursday and runs for 3 days.
2: And that was a report by Ian Willoughby. A recent nationwide survey by the Office of the Commissioner for Children, conducted in cooperation with Trnava University and involving more than 10,000 young people aged 16 to 17, found that up to 75% of Slovak youth are considering leaving Slovakia after high school. The findings, which also drew reaction from Slovak President Peter Pellegrini during the Parliament of Children and Youth, explore how young people perceive Slovakia, their future, and the society they are growing up in. The data are to serve as a foundation for creating a vision for Slovakia through the eyes of young people. More from Veronika Štěpánová from Radio Slovakia International.
3: The aim is to imagine a Slovakia with modern education, fair opportunities, stronger communities, and a quality of life that encourages young people not only to stay, but perhaps one day to return home. A key part of the project is a recent nationwide youth survey exploring how young Slovaks see their future, their country, and the society they are growing up in.
4: It was scientifically organized, and the question was, do you want to live in Slovakia? Are you sure about it? What are the problems of Slovakia? What are the challenges? Are you proud to be Slovak? Is Slovakia home? Whom you trust? Whom you don't trust?
3: Says the Slovak Commissioner for Children, Professor and Dr. Jozef Mikloško, whose office conducted the research together with the Department of Sociology at Trnava University.
5: More than 10,200 young people aged 16 to 17 took part in the survey across Slovakia. The data was then analyzed according to different regions and gender groups.
3: University psychologist Maria Dedova explains the research in more detail. Together with her colleague Martin Ferro, she helped ensure the methodological accuracy of both the research and the analysis. The survey results were processed into a representative sample reflecting Slovakia's demographic structure.
5: From a psychological perspective, we focused on the concept of self-efficacy. In other words, young people's belief in their own abilities. We found that boys tended to have slightly higher confidence in themselves compared to girls. Around 40% of boys showed a high level of self-belief compared to roughly 30% of girls. This also leaves a fairly large group of young people who could benefit from greater psychological support and care.
3: The findings on self-confidence also appear closely connected to one of Slovakia's long-term challenges, the departure of young talent abroad. According to Dedová, young people with lower confidence in their own abilities also tend to feel less proud of being Slovak.
5: The data clearly shows that many young people are considering leaving Slovakia. They are looking for a higher standard of living, new experiences, and greater opportunities for personal growth and development.
3: The numbers sparked strong public debate after the survey's first presentation in March. More than 38% of respondents said they were definitely considering leaving Slovakia after secondary school or later in life, while another 37% said they were thinking about it. Commissioner Mikloško says the results need to be understood in a broader context.
4: When we start from this negative point of view, the truth is that around 75% of young people want to leave. And also what was very pessimistic, that 40% of young people, they were thinking that they don't trust that the condition in the future will be better. So we can say that young people are in such a bad emotional situation because of the collapse of family, because of digital technologies, everything is bad, everything is terrible. A lot of the things are very emotional. Such a Slovak president said it, that it's such a prison of the bad mood or emotions.
6: Looking at the survey, I feel that society has become trapped in a kind of negative mood. Young people are surrounded by pessimism and constant negativity, and even without personal

0: bad experiences, that atmosphere shapes the way they see the world.
1: According to the president, this may also help explain why young people are so sensitive to Slovakia's economic and social problems. In the survey, respondents listed the high cost of living, weak infrastructure, limited job opportunities, and the overall atmosphere in society among the country's biggest disadvantages. Many also expressed dissatisfaction with salaries, housing affordability, healthcare, education, and access to psychological support, suggesting that although these pressures are felt most directly by adults and families, young people absorb them very intensely as well.
2: We as adults, we are offering them this negativism, bad mood, because situation in Slovakia is complicated, of course. But I think it's a problem all over the Europe that the young people want to live somewhere else. And there's such an idea that in my neighbor country will be much better than here. But everywhere they have problems. The Czech children ombudsman said me that in Czech Republic, around 60% of Czechs want to leave Czech Republic. And at least 60% of young Germans wants also to leave Germany. So we have to be realistic what's going on good, what's going on bad, and also watch positively on the lot of things which are good in Slovakia.
1: In line with this, we also asked the commissioner about the more encouraging findings of the survey, because as he puts it, while there is clearly a great deal of work ahead, there is also a strong foundation Slovakia can build on.
2: He asked them about the values. Freedom, the family, you know, even the faith was very often mentioned there. And then there was that national traditions, Slovak nature, even the security was important for the young people. Maybe in the conclusion, we can say that the positive was that 80% of them are proud to be Slovaks, and 70% of them, they said that Slovakia is my home. At least 50% of young people said, if I will be abroad, I want to come back and establish my family in Slovakia.
1: And according to psychologist Maria Dedová, these are often the same young people who show stronger confidence in their own abilities, those more likely not only to seek opportunities abroad, but eventually to return home as well.
3: The encouraging finding is that they want to bring back the experience and knowledge they gain abroad and use it to contribute here at home, start a family and build their lives in Slovakia.
1: That is an important message for a country where every fifth university student studies abroad, and more than a third of top secondary school graduates continue their education outside Slovakia. Another encouraging finding, according to the commissioner, is that despite skepticism and frustration, many young people still want to take an active role in improving society rather than simply turning away from it.
2: I think they want to be active, because this is one side of our work is to do the research, but the other part of our work is organize children and youth parliament. So we communicate in Slovakia very, very much with the children and youth. Also, we are visiting very much regions. Now, for example, after this results, we are organizing till the end of June 8 very big regional meetings between the youth and the local representatives. And from all these meetings, all the parliaments, I have a very positive outcome that the young people are very active, they are very sincere, which is very good because it's clear, it's absolutely better to hear the sharp truth than some, you know, some diplomatic answers. And also when we ask them what are their solutions, they have very nice solutions.
4: And that report by Veronika Szczepanowa from Radio Slovakia International brought us to the end of this edition of Europe East. From Agnieszka Wielawska, it's thanks for joining me.

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1: What's up?
2: What's up?
3: What's up?
4: What's up?
5: What's up?
0: This week, fewer Poles seeking jobs abroad. Also, Poland pursues nearly 200 art restitution cases across 18 countries. And adders reappear in Polish forests with the onset of spring. I'm Sławek Szewc.
6: And I'm Agnieszka Bielawska. Hello.
0: A decade ago, seasonal jobs in countries like Germany, the Netherlands, also Ireland, could offer earnings up to three times higher than similar work here in Poland. However, rapid wage growth in this country, and especially increases in the minimum wage, this has significantly reduced that advantage. This also pertained to short-term contracts. However, today's workers in Western Europe can generally expect to earn around twice as much as in Poland, rather than three times as much as had been the case in the past. Despite this change, skilled professionals such as welders, electricians, plumbers, they all remain in high demand and can still secure attractive salaries abroad. Some people will say, well, isn't twice as much more than enough? Isn't this a valid stimulus to go abroad and find a job?
6: I think not, because you have to take into account the costs of living. Be it Germany, Netherlands or Ireland. So they will earn twice as much as in Poland, but they will not be able to set aside some sums to bring back to Poland. So three times as much is okay, because it leaves you with yourself securing the cost of living in a given country and saving something for harsher times.
0: It's a safe margin, indeed. I recently came across a brochure from an employment agency dealing in contracts for Polish workers in for foreign companies and in foreign lands. It even had some advice, especially for those who go on these seasonal jobs or for these short-term contracts, to make sure that they have with them some kind of supplement of food, mainly canned food, so that the costs of living are not all that high. But then also comes accommodation, and here they are advised to pool, to sort of share the rent. So this perhaps, for a few weeks or possibly a few months, this could be a good solution. But otherwise, as you said, if you consider this, in a longer time perspective, then, of course, this twice as much is simply not enough, and it's not that attractive. So why go somewhere if you can, more or less stay on the same level of, earnings and expenditures?

0: just staying comfortably here in Poland?
1: You know, you're talking about seasonal jobs. It is absolutely normal that people who go, I don't know, asparagus picking in Germany, they will not be hiring an apartment, but they will, of course, be sharing an apartment because this is a seasonal job. So the cost is definitely lower. Still, how many cans can you bring? If you're flying, if you're taking a car, maybe that is easier.
0: Most of take a car and it's packed full, you know.
1: And it's packed full.
0: To the roof.
1: The thing is that it is, for me, it is a vicious circle because those studies show that it is, for example, the seasonal job pays you abroad twice as much as in Poland. So it is best to stay in Poland, find a seasonal job, go picking strawberries or raspberries or anything else, and find a seasonal job, I don't know, in construction, whatever, and you will have better pay and you will not be concerned with the expenditures. The thing is that it is very hard to find Poles for seasonal jobs here in Poland. I remember talking to a friend who is having, you know, huge fields of strawberries, and he told me that there was not a single Pole who sort of applied for this particular seasonal job.
0: Well, the same kind of problem, so to say, is experienced by owners of orchards. Fruit
1: exactly.
0: picking
1: mm-hmm.
0: Generally is, not one of those jobs that most Poles will seek. So here, funny as it may seem, it's like a change of the guard, because what Poles sort of reluctantly seek becomes the immediate prey, so to say, of foreign arrivals here in Poland. And of course here Ukrainians, they have pride of place, followed by Belarusians in most cases. So what has been the case with Polish job seekers in Western European countries, for instance, some 30 years ago, it's like a repeat of this situation. However, right now Poland is this host country accepting foreign workers. But we've stated this on numerous occasions that this is something that, Poles and the Polish economy welcome, because this gap is filled in, and this was exactly the same case with Poles filling in these gaps in various sectors of foreign economies in the years gone by. But also this changing economic landscape is also affecting migration plans generally. Like you said, going for a longer time, this entails still other problems than just these seasonal jobs or short-term contracts. The latest data from the barometer of the Polish labor market shows that only 10% of respondents are considering working abroad within the next 2 years, and barely 4 years ago in 2022, that figure stood at 21%. So this inclination has been simply split in half.
1: Well, it has, obviously. Though I think that very many professionals, those very skilled workers, will not say no to an offer from abroad.
0: This times three is...
1: This times three is something. So even if you are offered, a wage of 5,000 to 6,000 euros, gross. I mean, that's what you are really earning. And if you think, for example, of renting an apartment for something like 1,500 euro, then you still have a lot for you to distribute in between the various...
0: Well, I would say it's almost a direct comparison of the same numbers, but in euros, and the same numbers, but in zlotys.
1: In zlotys. Mm-hmm.
0: So this is, you know, multiplied times four. So again, even if the expenses somewhere

0: out there are greater by comparison to what these people would have to pay here in Poland, the difference is still quite attractive. So, but it's a free migration as far as labor markets are concerned here in Europe. All EU members, they are ready to accept this state of affairs. People are free to travel wherever they want to, wherever they, according to them and in their opinion, can find better job opportunities. So this in no way is being interfered into by the state. And I think that this is a good solution.
1: Yes, definitely. Though I think it is also the case that people got used to the fact that Poland continues to offer more job offers, anyway, you know, and self-development in all kinds of professions. So this is one thing. Another thing is that I've been reading news from our neighbor Slovakia, and there a recent report said that 75% of young people aged 18 up to 25, they think of leaving the country in search of work abroad. This is a huge number of young people. It's a huge brain drain.
0: Well, it is, and especially that, well, compared to older generations, and this I would say is universal as far as all countries are concerned, these young people are better educated and therefore they have greater skills than their, for instance, parents, not to mention their grandparents. And then, of course, this is not to say that this free flow of labor is, well, all a rosy picture. There are perturbations. And, of course, each and every country's economy has different characteristics, which are not permanent, but they do change. So if you have a demand for a certain group of workers, even continuously for long years, this might all of a sudden change due to all kinds of economic factors in that country. But then there are other countries. So here this free movement is the name of the game.
1: It is. So I think it is very much up to those young people how they choose their future and what options will they take. I mean, there is nothing wrong if trying your luck abroad in any kind of job. And then one sees whether it is this goal, ultimate goal, or it is not.
0: Indeed. We'll see what happens. And in it for the latecomers, you're tuned to Polish Radio, broadcasting from Warsaw. Where else? This is the weekly What's Up feature. I'm Sławek Szewc.
1: And I'm Agnieszka Bielawska.
0: Poland is conducting close to 200 restitution cases in 18 countries to recover cultural treasures looted during World War II. Poland's culture minister said recently, we will never accept wartime looting as a permanent state of affairs. So there is no such thing as case closed, right? Even though it's been long, long decades since the end of World War II, Poland is still searching for these lost art treasures and putting in quite a bit of effort to regain them.
1: And thanks to these efforts and these very meticulous people who search all over the world, now and again, those precious items do appear on auctions all across the world, and they, through negotiations, are being returned to Poland. One, however, has not yet appeared, the one that Poland is looking most for.
0: The Portrait of a Young Man.
1: By Raphael, yes.
0: Indeed. But we're keeping fingers crossed, especially that this huge effort

0: regarding not only the portrait of a young man, but the remaining 200 cases. This effort is led by a multidisciplinary team at the Ministry of Culture and National Heritage, which consists of art historians, archivists, lawyers, digital technology specialists, and field operatives handling inspections, also negotiations and logistics. So it's a tremendous effort. And here, these efforts have been assisted recently to a great degree by artificial intelligence, which sort of transformed the team's reach. Thanks to new technologies, we're seeing an avalanche increase in objects to verify, the cultural ministry said. Most cases now originate from the team's own online searches rather than from external tips, as was the case years ago. So no more Sherlock Holmes and traveling, you know, from one continent to the other to discover where these specific items might be. Right now, this is more of a digitalized effort, I would say.
1: Yes, indeed. Another digitalized action was taken several years ago. It was called the Lost Museum. And there, the Ministry of National Culture, of Culture and National Heritage came up with digging up in the archives of various museums with items that were that could be seen on the internet, on this digital museum, showing what items has Poland lost during World War II, both to the Nazi Germany and Soviet Russia, because there were two plunderers during World War II who sort of succumbed to enriching themselves with Polish national heritage.
0: Well, indeed, it's been said that Russia poses the most intractable challenge, holding a vast number of works taken from Polish territory after the war. So it was the Nazis who looted Poland during the war, and right after the war, these Red Army units, some of them were highly specialized, I would say, in looting various historic sites of all these works of art. Poland has submitted 20 diplomatic restitution requests covering tens of thousands of artifacts, and with no prospect of talks, unfortunately. South America and the Far East are described as largely uncharted territory. So here it's like a tabula rasa. We'll see what can be discovered. But thanks to artificial intelligence, perhaps some information might lead to something more and more valuable, and with more strings attached, so to say. Recovered work, for instance, The Summer by Bertha Wegman, now in the National Museum in Wrocław in Lower Silesia, that's in the southwest of Poland, was restituted from Denmark without even a single pre-war photograph, relying solely on a precise description and a pre-war museum catalog. So here we are. Sometimes even, you know, a trace of information can lead to a successful ending of a case. For instance, last year's return from Germany of 73 Teutonic Order documents dating back centuries. This was the result of efforts began in the late 1940s and only resumed in the 1990s. It's been Poland's greatest restitution success since 1990. So it takes years and decades really painstaking efforts to first trace these works of art and

0: second to finally bring them back to Poland. As far as strategy is concerned, while the Ministry of Culture and National Heritage, it says that they prefer negotiation over litigation. There are many paths to recovering objects, it's been said, from legal to negotiation. However, the Polish side prefers dialogue, and state buybacks are ruled out on both ethical and legal grounds. Most objects, regardless of how many times they have changed hands, remain legally, and this has to be stressed and underlined, they remain legally the property of the Polish state. So wherever they may be, hidden or not, from public view, sometimes even in vaults,
1: well, sometimes
0: they're
1: there
0: still
1: was
0: Polish property.
1: Sometimes they were sold in auctions without, you know, those selling and those buying having an idea that it is property looted from Poland during World War II. So it, so many of these objects changed hands, but still are the property of the Republic of Poland.
0: And that's why it's still better to negotiate. And finally, spring is here in Poland, although not to the extent as we would like to have it. After a few days of warmth, we again have a cold spell, but nevertheless, spring is really here. Evidence, the blossoming trees all around, the green grass, also animals coming out from winter shelter. One of these are adders, which are back to Poland's woodlands, and here there's been a bit of advice from foresters to all hikers or mushroom pickers to sort of watch your step.
1: Well, watch your step, because they do not attack. This is not a rattlesnake or any cobra. This is the snake that loves the sun and so is bathing in the sun wherever it appears. And you do have to watch your step, because it is very nicely hidden under the leaves and all those forest things that are on the ground. So it is hardly spotted. So you have to beware.
0: Because a bite is a defensive reaction.
1: Because if, I mean, this is why they bite. They do not attack people, but they bite because they want to defend themselves. And this one and only, frankly, poisonous viper here in Poland, the zigzag viper, is the only one that you have to really beware of here in Poland. Though, of course, I mean, the venom is a venom, so you have to immediately contact all kinds of services, but it is still not the black mamba.
0: Well, due
1: it
0: to
1: does
0: the,
1: not kill on the spot.
0: Due to the nature of the offense against this small snake, most bites occur on the ankles or hands when the snake is, well, accidentally stepped on or simply disturbed. For instance, if you put down your bike riding through the woods and then you want to pick it up again and you're not careful enough, you just might disturb this or other snake. As you said, the venom, it's a mix of proteins with cytotoxic effects. That is, bites cause swelling and pain, but they're rarely fatal to healthy adults, unless you're allergic. However, medical attention should always be sought immediately, well, for obvious reasons. Adders are active during the day. As you said, they love to stick around, you know, the sun, a woodland riviera, some would say. So hence they can be spotted even better at night, well, unless you're strolling the woods at midnight for some romantic reason. There's
1: and then you have to beware of bears, especially in the Bieszczady region in the south.

0: east of Poland.
1: Well, indeed, we had a few cases of bears attacking people, but again, it's the same principle. Bears usually avoid people, just as wolves, for instance.
0: They must feel threatened to attack
1: you. For some, I don't know, reason, people tend to think of these big animals as teddy bears, and unfortunately, their reaction is not always the same as these little things that can be found on the couch or in the hands of your child.
0: But frankly, you don't have to venture into the woods. There, many Polish cities, Warsaw included, are now co-hosting boars, wild boars, which appear in very many districts of the capital, and which frankly maybe are sort of like very mischievous because they tend to destroy or the greenery, etc., etc. But otherwise, they are not very harmful because they really sort of like, really like to have their selfies taken. But in very many cases, when they are afraid, they can attack.
1: Well, we have to keep in mind all the time that whatever we might think of them, they are still wild animals, and that means that their reaction will be according to their status, so to say. But just briefly getting back to snakes, well, besides the venomous zigzag viper or the European adder, there are other non-venomous snake species, such as the grass snake, which is harmless, often found near waters. There's also the smooth snake, the dice snake, and the rare Asculapian snake, all of which are generally harmless to humans. You have to keep in mind that all snake species in Poland are under protection. So if you happen to be in a forest or whatever you see there, you know, crawling or zigzagging, it's under protection. It should not and cannot be harmed. And as an item of interest, there's also the legless lizard, or sometimes called the slow worm, padalec in Polish, which is often mistaken for a snake, but it's actually a legless lizard, which is also harmless.
0: It is.
1: It is.
0: Though it looks like a snake.
1: Though it looks like a snake, and many people are afraid of it, but thank God. Actually, the slow worm or the legless lizard is also under protection. So keep in mind that you're always a guest in the forest. It's home to many animals, many species. Live and let live. That should be the motto. That's all for this week. I'm Sławek Szewc.
0: And Agnieszka Bielawska. Goodbye.
2: What's up?
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Welcome to Offside, the program in which we talk about sports while listening to music. I'm Tanu Teisler, your host, and in today's show, in 2026, Poland skaters for the first time qualified for a team event of the Olympics, while the country has for the first time hosted synchronized junior skating world championships. We'll take a look at the development of figure skating in Poland, which has 1,200 licensed skaters and 100 judges. All that is coming up, but first, here is Polish music collaboration of Kai and Aidan Reichel called Po Co or What For. Wczoraj

Poland was represented by 56 athletes at the Milano Cortina 2026 Winter Olympics, following the conclusion of the Olympic qualification process. The country's athletes participated in competitions across a wide range of winter sports, including speed skating, biathlon, ski jumping,

0: and short track speed skating. Poland also competed in figure skating and for the first time ever in the figure skating team event.
1: My name is Jakub Wójcik. I'm a general secretary of Polish Figure Skating Association.
2: We are talking at a Torwar ice skating rink indoor arena that is a seat of the association and also a place where many competitions are happening, including now. How is Polish figure skating? I'm probably going to sound like a very old lady when I say that I remember a certain Grzegorz triumphant on the international rinks many, many years ago.
1: Yes, exactly.
2: Grzegorz Filipowski. That was a long time ago.
1: Yeah, exactly. We are not competing for the medals at the European or world level at the moment, but we have quite a decent lineup, quite strong lineup on our national team.
2: So you would say that these days figure skating is popular in Poland when it comes to A, spectators, so the general public, and B, little boys and girls who will be Grzegorz Filipowskis one day of the future?
1: Hopefully, yes. We have a bit more skaters now training. We see the growth of interest in training figure skating, but still we need to wait for the results of that in the future. It is difficult now in nowadays to train sports, especially demanding sports like figure skating.
2: Why? Because of cell phones?
1: Also, yeah, because you have to compete not only with other sports but also with other activities, cell phones, games, where there is a lot of attractions in the life of the young people that can distract them, and it's really difficult to, let's say, spend many years to perfect your figure skating, and this is required to be a top level skater. The skaters we are having here, all of them, they spend most of their lives getting to this level, so yeah, it's a big devotion for many of them, so we should appreciate them and their excellence, and it's really wonderful to watch them here, and I think the crowd enjoys it.
2: I have to say that when I was coming in here, I bumped into a timekeeper, a sweet lady from Sweden, and I was surprised there was a timekeeper, because I thought that a routine is usually, what, 4-something minutes, and what timekeeping is there needed?
1: There is a person who needs to check if it's within the time frame prescribed by the rules, and also for the Icelanders there is additional timekeeper who checks the duration of the lifts. They have the referee.
2: I'm sorry, there is duration of the lifts,
1: yeah,
2: but this is nanoseconds.
1: No, it's just,
2: it seems
1: it's
2: like nanoseconds to visitors, those who watch.
1: Yeah, the timekeepers are there to help the referee to determine whether the lift or the whole program was within the rules or not, because if you deviate the rules, there are deductions, and that's why they are here, and they help the referee.
2: Switching from amateur to professional, are the authorities satisfied with the current situation in Poland?
1: Well, we have quite a difficult situation, especially infrastructure-wise, because...
2: Oh, we are here now. There are other ice skating rinks indoor in Poland, no?
1: Whereas there is only one full-size indoor ice rink in Warsaw, and the whole metropolitan area is 2.5 million people, I think, so it's basically nothing. This rink is rented on the midnight or on the 1 a.m., so...
2: Really?
1: Yeah, there is a high demand for the ice time, and there is not enough infrastructure. Hopefully this will change soon, but also one of the barriers is the cost of the access to the infrastructure, because basically mostly the cost of the energy. So this is why figure skating is not that popular, because the access to it is not that easy for many people. One, because of the cost, two, because of the infrastructure. Like, there are many cities above 100,000 people in Poland that have no ice rink infrastructure, where you can practice only basic skating seasonal rinks, but you cannot practice figure skating like it is required to develop yourself as a skater.
2: And how big is the Polish figure skating, shall we say, professional community? Do we have our own judges, referees, coaches, this and that?
1: We have a bit less than 100 judges. We have around 1,200 licensed skaters on different levels, so this is basically the numbers. They are not very high, as we can see, but I hope it will change. We can see some trends that the number is rising, so I hope it will keep up and develop our sport.
2: The calendar for the upcoming months is not only the Olympics.
1: Oh yes, we are hosting ISU Championships this season in Poland, which will be ISU's synchronized World Junior Championships. It's in synchronized skating, so...
2: Yeah, what does that mean? The same thing we see in a swimming pool?
1: not exactly, but quite close. It's a team event. It's a team

0: sport. There are 16 skaters skating together and performing together as synchronized team.
1: And they perform some kind of routine?
0: Yeah, there is
1: it must be spectacular.
0: It's very spectacular, and it's best to watch on site live, because then you can embrace the full concept of this synchronized skating. It's not an Olympic sport yet. Hopefully it will become an Olympic sport soon. And Poland is quite strong in synchronized skating. We are competing for the top 10 places both in junior worlds and in senior worlds. And for the first time we are hosting the World Junior Synchronized Championships. They will be in March, 13th, 14th of March in Gdańsk.
1: So we must be good if the World Federation of the Sport has granted us the privilege to host such an event. No, I don't think anybody can do it.
0: Well, yes, we competed with others to be a host for that event, and we are happy that the International Skating Union decided to give us this privilege.
1: So you are telling me that we have accomplished already athletes in synchronized skating?
0: Yes, they are developing teams. It's not easy because you need 16 skaters.
1: I bet, and the more people you have, probably the more difficult it is to synchronize everybody.
0: Like, it's a team sport, like in other team sports. You cannot win this event with the one or two great skaters. You have to have a great team. And to develop this team, you have to work very hard. And our teams in Gdańsk, especially, who was the leading team in the recent years, but now is also another team in Toruń, they are skating very well. And well, we'll see how they will further develop.
1: And that's also divided into male, female, men, women, or mixed teams?
0: No, it can be mixed, but mostly there are females. It's rarely the men on the team. But
1: and how long is the routine of a synchronized?
0: Oh, it's the same. Have also the short program and the free skating. It's very similar to the singles.
1: Which is what, 4 minutes and something?
0: 4 minutes, yeah. It's the senior junior is shorter.
1: So it seems like a short program, but probably perform wonderfully under pressure on ice for four minutes is not easy.
0: Well, there are some elements are very spectacular, like the pivoting block element. It's really something that is astonishing for the audience. So I encourage everyone to experience synchronized skating.
1: Thank you.
0: Thank you very much.
2: And a total of 142 quota spots were available to athletes to compete in figure skating at the 2026 Olympics. Each National Olympic Committee was allowed to enter a maximum of 18 skaters, with a maximum of 9 men or 9 women. Among them, from Poland, was Yekaterina Kurakowa.
3: Magdalena Tascher, Polish Figure Skating Association.
1: We're talking at Torwar Skating Rink in Warsaw, international challenger, full house.
3: Full house, yes. Full house in our home rink in Warsaw, Torwar Arena. This is an event of an international skating union and hosted by Polish Figure Association. This is one of 9 Challenger Series events. So this is like one step lower than Grand Prix.
1: And we're talking on the final day. There was a lot of excitement in the previous days. Mm-hmm. A nice comeback for Ms. Kurakowa?
3: Yes, Yekaterina Kurakowa won this event for the second time in a row.
1: So she defended her title.
3: Yes, she defended her title. I think it means a lot to Katia, because this season is really tough for her. And this is really challenging after Olympics to find a new motivation, set new goals. So she's pretty happy to win it. And she really, really wanted to win. She was sixth after the short program. Oh, she was really fighting.
1: Miss Kurakowa represents Poland. She was Moscow born. Mm-hmm. Does that influence her professional road now? You know what I'm talking about.
3: She's Polish. She's a Polish girl. She has Polish citizenship since 2018, and she feels like a Polish girl.
1: Polish at heart.
3: Yes, definitely. She says that her hometown is Toruń. She's now practicing in Mediolan. But when you ask her, Katia, where are you from? I'm from Poland. I'm Kasia, she answers. Beside Katia, I want to mention our new sport pair, Julia Szczecinina and Michał Woźniak. This is very important for us. Since 2014, we didn't have any senior pair, so
1: we've been waiting.
3: Yeah, we've been waiting.
1: Both fans
3: they won a medal here, and we are pretty sure this is only the beginning of their journey. So really, it means a lot. Of course, the most important events are Europeans for continents and worlds. Keep your fingers crossed, because those are really fantastic people.
4: On the ice, representing Georgia, Anastasia Metelkina and Rika Bieluraga.
2: Magdalena Tascher there of the Polish Figure Skating Association.

0: And although Poland did not win any medals in Milan when it comes to figure skating, its first senior sportsperson since 2014 definitely made a mark.
1: My name is Michał Woźniak. I'm a Polish figure skater competing in the discipline of pair skating. Olympic competitor. We managed to get qualification from amount of discipline that made us required and qualified for the team event. So yeah, we can say that we are quite solid that we managed to have that big of a team. Qualification for Olympics is not considered to be given, so the amount of work that each one of us had to put is...
2: So you have to earn it in a way.
1: You have to earn it.
2: You used to be a single ice skater. And now you're doing pairs.
1: Yeah.
2: Why did you switch?
1: I switched because I finally said yes to my coach making me at least consider skating in pairs because I was quite tall, I was also quite big. She saw how I worked. And of course, at some point, we all were, as a boy, blinded by this dream of skating very well in a single skating. But then I just told myself, okay, I'm just gonna try because I saw how everybody else in the field is doing, and I was thinking that it might be impossible to reach this level, so I switched to pairs. And it turned out that it's absolutely my thing. Everything I worked on finally found its way to be effective.
2: So it all clicked. We don't have that many men's ice skating in Poland. No, when I think of successes, I'm thinking way back, and Grzegorz Filipowski.
1: I had the pleasure to meet him multiple times already, because we were skating in Toronto, the work he skates in Toronto, so I had the chance to talk with him. He's a coach. And the discipline changed. It's completely different skating than it was 20 years ago, because the amount of work that you need to put that is so subtle, that it just makes a huge change. It's so much everywhere that picking it up requires a lot of specialist work. In some sense, it also becomes so professional that you have to be fully focused on that to achieve top high level and medals internationally on the highest level.
2: Your partner now, Julia, she's not Polish, is she?
1: She's Polish now. She's also Hungarian and Swiss. So we kind of both found each other because I was searching for a partner. She was also searching for a partner. She had multiple tryouts before me. After we got in touch, after the tryout, it just clicked.
2: How long you've been training together?
1: I think it's like 3 years now. We practice in Berlin, stable. In Berlin, we have one. I mean, we have also other teams, junior teams, but we have one good team, which is our sparring partners, and this is something that on this level is well needed.
2: You have sparring partners?
1: I
2: thought sparring was only in things like boxing and kickboxing.
1: No, actually, it's in skating is also very important because it creates this environment of hard working. It's very hard to describe. We push each other and we are not alone. It's also much easier to kind of get yourself together to work better and more efficient. Our sparring partner is Minerva Haze and Nikita Volodin, so current European champions, vice world champions, and already two times Grand Prix finalist winners. They are quite decent skaters, and it also brings this perspective that in this sport we all do the same work.
0: Skating pairs, there was quite a switch from being single, so to speak, to pairs. What's the most difficult thing in pairs?
1: Throwing
0: it's
1: a very
0: your partner
1: question.
0: Or coordination?
1: It's actually a very tricky question because for each pair, it's something different. For example, we have some troubles with throws, so that's our weak spot to put more focus on.
0: Mm-hmm.
1: But there are multiple pairs who have like decent technique in jumping part, but they have some troubles doing lifts, for example. Lifts is our strong side. We always do it. We do it quite, also quite decent in the field also. So the challenge in it is everybody has their own challenges. It's completely different sport than single skating. Coordination wise, it's also something different because it's different to make a lift when you're really tired and pumped up and you have no freedom of movement anymore than to do a triple jump. So this is different kind of work, and it also relies on different kind of principles because for us it's togetherness. So both of us, it's like some of our coordination, some of our strength, because every kind of coordination and power that creates the element, it needs to become the whole. So every insufficiency that I have, she needs to compensate, and every insufficiency that she does, I have to compensate. Of course, the principles are the same because biomechanics and physics is the same,
0: yes,
1: of course. But how it comes together, because just because we are together and we're doing the element together, is like different perspective. It's completely different side of the story. And this was something also what I meant when I said it's a different part of skating. You have to think about it differently, but also some kind of the same. This is

0: for me much more interesting. I always avoid saying better, worse. It's different. Mm-hmm. It's fascinating in its own way.
1: Thank you very much.
0: Thank you very much.
2: Figure skater Michał Woźniak there. And finally, I'd like you to meet potential medal hopefuls in

0: Aleksandra i Aaron uzyskali w tańcu dowolnym 77 punktów i 91 setnych. 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Zajmują obecnie pierwsze miejsce. Aleksandra Borisowa and Aaron Freeman from Poland have earned a total score of 124.47 total points. They are currently in first place.
1: My name is Aleksandra Borisova. I'm from Ukraine. I've been figure skating all my life. Now I'm studying for teacher on dance.
2: My name is Aaron Freeman. I started skating in the British Federation in singles, and then I moved on to ice dance about 6 years ago. Happily skating under Poland for 3 years now.
3: And you are a skating pair, yes, in ice dance.
1: Yes.
3: Is it similar to regular dancing? You just have to figure out how to do it on skates?
2: Yeah, that's the difficult part, trying to perform the dances on the ice, because there's no friction on your feet to sustain your body weight, so you have to learn how to balance on a knife point.
1: And do it's technical elements, because it's important too.
3: And how did you come together, so to speak, since you're from Ukraine?
2: I came from Great Britain. Sasha found me on Ice Dance Partner Search, which is a website that's dedicated to finding skating partners in pairs and shows and ice dance.
3: So it's like Tinder for skaters?
2: Exactly.
1: Yeah, exactly.
3: I didn't know you can get hooked up, so to speak, to start dancing on ice together. This is a first for me that I'm hearing about it. Has been around for a long time?
2: Yes, the website's really out of date, actually. It's running on something like Windows XP.
3: So how did you come from Ukraine to Poland and from Britain to Poland?
1: I look at a partner, because in Ukraine I not can find. And I find in Ice Partner Search again a partner from Poland. And I go to Poland just to try, and I stay 2 days, and coach say, yeah, you can stay all the time, and I stay to Poland.
2: And I came to Poland to skate with Sasha, and at this time Sasha was already in the Polish Federation.
3: So you're based in Poland now?
2: Yes,
3: okay.
2: Katowice.
3: Yes. Katowice is known for hockey, I think, no?
2: Yes, and because of that, there's a lot of resources for figure skaters in Katowice. There is something like five ice rinks
1: and do it two more next five
2: years. And they're building two new ice rinks too.
3: And you like being based in Katowice?
2: I love Katowice. It's a very nice place to be.
3: So this is what you do professionally. So you practice every day, either skating or what else? I don't know, gym or what?
1: Gym, ballet,
2: coaching ourselves. We all coach as a team. We have to prioritize skating over everything. Sasha works as a coach to make some money, and then I try to coach sometimes. The rest is, unfortunately, funding from Sasha's mum, who's our number one star in this.
1: Our manager.
2: Most couples also have sponsors, but we also get help from the Katowice city. The club also helps us a lot. It's very much a team environment.
3: You come from Ukraine.
1: My family in Ukraine. My mother and brother in Kyiv and father from Dnipro. Yeah, I'm worried about my family a lot. I try kick out in my head when I go to ice. I just time for work and I must do it my job. And other time, of course, I contact every day my family, calling,
2: right. She has the alarms on her phone so she can see if there's a bomb going towards her cities and checks on her family around that time.
1: My mom calling at 5 o'clock in the morning.
2: This was scary.
1: And she say, Russian attack us. I not believe it's possible in this time. Yeah, we try take family in Poland. But my mom said, no, it's okay, it will be fine, we stay in home.
2: Very strong people.
3: Do you have a lot of support when people find out that you're from Ukraine?
1: Oh yeah, I have a lot of support from my friends, my coaches, Aaron. The most support me is Aaron, because he stays with me 24 hours every day. And right now I try help. Beginning to work, we try help other people in Ukraine who emigrate, running out in the war.
3: Do you speak Polish? Any Polish?
1: Of course.
3: Do you speak any Polish?
2: My Polski bardzo dobrze.
3: Of wearing quite spectacular costumes with a lot of frills, nice makeup. Obviously, you have to be visible from far away. Who takes care of your costumes?
1: We have a woman who give idea. She from Ukraine too, because I know she very long time. But we do it costume in Poland, in Katowice.
3: What you're gonna dance and the music you're gonna dance it to? Who chooses that?
2: The majority of the time, we try to

0: choose the music, but our coaches sometimes try to guide us to another direction to try and find the music that suits our style the best. But yeah. This music, Monzart Rock Opera, was Sasha's choice, and she's been dying to skate to this music for 4 or 5 years now.
1: Is there one part that you don't particularly like about skating life and you would change it if you could in a second?
0: Most likely the repetition is the hardest point of this sport, because the moment you start to relax on the repetitions, all of the standard goes down very fast. It's very fast to lose the level.
1: We've just witnessed you competing. How do you feel it went for you?
0: This was a okay skate. Of course, it could be better, but we did a performance, I believe, and we presented ourselves in a positive way.
1: And you had a home base of fans to cheer you.
2: Yes,
0: this is amazing. It's so nice to have people cheering along. We did our last choreo lift where Sasha is essentially flanking on my foot.
1: Yes, very impressive.
0: It gets such a loud cheer, and every time it's a motivation for that last push to the end of the program. Yeah.
1: Thank you.
0: Thank you very much.
3: I was talking to Oleksandra Borisova of Ukraine and Aaron Freeman from the UK, a Polish ice dance skating pair. And that interview brings us to the end of this special edition of Offside, the program in which we looked at the current developments in Polish figure skating. I'm leaving you now with Polish group Plastic and their song called Never Been Better. I'm Danuta Isler. 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